0: U.S. adults believe same-sex marriage should be legal, according to the poll. That's down slightly from 71% in 2022 and 2023. On Wall Street, the Dow down by 620 points. 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
0: The U.S. wants to impose new tariffs on dozens of trading partners. We hear more on the story from national correspondent Donna Warder reporting.
5: The Trump administration is proposing 10% tariffs or more on products from dozens of major trading partners to address the importation of goods made with forced labor. A report by the U.S. trade representative says Canada, Mexico, Taiwan, the United Kingdom, and some other countries and territories would face 10% additional tariffs for allegedly failing to enforce a forced labor import ban. A 12.5% additional tariff would be imposed on China, Japan, India, South Korea, Brazil, and dozens of other countries. The new tariffs would not take effect immediately and are subject to public comment and review. Donna Warder, Washington.
0: News and analysis at townhall.com. From Washington, I'm Keith Peters. Two major college conferences are withholding support for a bipartisan college sports bill in Congress.
6: The two biggest conferences in college sports say they do not support the current version of a bipartisan bill designed to regulate an industry struggling for answers in a quickly changing era in which some players make millions. The Southeastern and Big Ten conferences said the bill leaves critical issues unresolved, including not meaningfully preempting state laws with a federal one. That's law. Been considered a key element for a measure to get support from the NCAA and the conferences. A Senate Commerce Committee hearing about the bill is scheduled for Wednesday. I'm Geffen Coolball.
0: The New York Knicks are auctioning two Celebrity Row seats for Game 3 at Madison Square Garden when the NBA Finals return to New York for the first time since 1999. More on these stories at townhall.com.
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10: Liberty's Voice today. Cut one, Mr. Producer, go.
11: First of all, whoever's leaking is doing the president a grave disservice by painting him as somebody he's not. That is outrageous. Then painting the prime minister of Israel somebody he's not. Taking two heads of state and trying to create this impression that they are at dagger points, that the relationship between the two countries is crumbling. Now, ladies and gentlemen, heads of states have had differences before during war, like FDR and Churchill. Many differences, even after the war. But they didn't try to destroy each other, defame each other, and they certainly didn't have people leaking it to the media. So there's something diabolical going on here.
10: Sorry, Mr. Producer. Cut two, go.
11: For the leakers who are trying to undermine President Trump and Benjamin Netanyahu and their relationship. And I'm going to give you an example of this. Somebody in the White House, in the know, is leaking to this man, maybe more than one or two. This has to be cleaned up. A president has to be able to get counsel, and he has to be able to be on phone calls with other heads of state without somebody leaking to a media operation, and particularly when that media operation has a bias.
10: Liberty's Voice. Check it out on Rumble and on YouTube. Here's the president with Miranda Devine of the New York Post. He made some very interesting comments. Cut three, go.
12: We can't let them have a nuclear weapon. And we they've already agreed they're not going to have a nuclear weapon.
13: Have they?
12: Oh, yeah. They've agreed to that. I mean, now they can change their mind, but that's... That was one of the things they had to agree. They've agreed to that. That was the big thing.
13: How do you know the people you're talking to there are actually the people making the decisions?
12: So we had various levels of people, and the first set is gone, the second set is gone, part of the third set is gone, and the people we're dealing with, we know they're the people that are leading the country right now.
13: Is it the gay Ayatollah?
12: He's involved, absolutely.
13: Really?
12: Yeah, I think they have a lot of respect for him.
13: So is he... He's compos mentis. He's not sick in hospital in a coma as we've been
12: well,
13: told.
12: Well, I don't know. I haven't had the privilege of meeting him.
13: Right.
12: But I'm not hearing he's doing great. You're doing better.
13: Right.
12: That way he's not. If you believe the stories, he's, you know, missing a lot of different parts.
13: So who's making the decisions?
12: Well, they say he is giving approval because that's the way it is, has been for a long, long time.
13: Mm.
12: His father and then him, I guess it's a succession. But we seem to be getting along quite well.
13: Would you like to meet him or meet any of the Iranians in person?
12: I've never thought of it, actually. It's a very good question. I'll think of it. Yeah, I'd like to meet him. I'd like to meet everybody. I'd like to meet him.
2: Yeah.
12: We probably will meet at some point, depending on how it all works out.
10: Okay. What do you think of that, Mr. Producer? Kind of strange, isn't it? I'd meet him? Guy's a terrorist. Let us not forget, they've killed 50,000 people there. They've killed 50,000 people there. I don't know why this never comes up. 50,000 people. They're responsible for it, the people we're talking to. Cut four, go.
13: What do you say to people who claim that Bibi Netanyahu tricked you into going into Iran?
12: Well, they're just, you know, the enemy. They're just, you know, the Democrats, the UM. These are Democrats. These are people that don't know what they're doing. They want men playing in women's sports, and they want open borders.
10: It's not just Democrats. It's Tucker Carlson and Megyn Kelly, bloated Steve Bannon. Who else? Little Matt Gaetz. He was among those, you know, in Congress. He was a bad dude. And you can go on and on and on with these woke right neo-fascist, if they're not neo-fascist, isolationist podcasters. They keep saying it. I dragged them in. Israel dragged them in. It's all intended to be, you know, Jew hatred that undermines Donald Trump. Donald Trump would never do this on his own, but he did. And he has said it 1,000 times, and there he is on record again. Go ahead.
12: And they want transgender for everybody, surgery, and they want transgender mutilization of our children. No, these are just words. You know, that's all they do. That's all they're good for is words. Like, I heard that the other day for the first time. I said, he tricked me. I mean, I'm the one that started it because, again, I don't want to bore anybody, but I started because we can't let them have a nuclear weapon.

0: they will not target Israeli territory, and we will not target the terrorists in Beirut.
1: Has that helped?
0: I'm not sure, because it looks like we're checking this, that they fired into our territory. In this case, we'll, if that happens, we'll obviously respond. But I think that on the whole, that's a beginning of a change. But ultimately, the change has to be the disarmed Hezbollah. You know, you can't have these genocidal terrorists taking over this poor country of Lebanon, using it to try to invade Israel the way that Hamas invaded us, murder our civilians, decapitate our men, rape our women. It's just, no country would accept.
2: Sounds pretty reasonable to me, doesn't it, Mr. Producer? I think so. We'll be right back.
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0: Do you really want another summer? Like last summer, barely sleeping because you were too hot all night long? 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I really want you to listen to this. 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Folks, please take advantage of this because I don't know how much longer it's going to last. 101 nights at home for you to try it over 3 months during the summertime. It'll do exactly what I say it will do. Try it out, folks. I know you'll like it. And don't forget our friends at Pure Talk. 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Dial #250, say Mark Levin, to switch in as little as 10 minutes. Again, folks, try it. You're going to like it, just like my other products here. Dial #250, say Mark Levin today. Pure Talk is the best of the best. It's the absolutely the best of the best. We salute our armed forces, police officers, firefighters, emergency personnel, ICE, our truckers, the men and women in Israel, the men and women in Ukraine, the men and women in Persia. We haven't forgotten you. And you, the great American people, thank God for each one of you. I'll see you here tomorrow night, the #2 radio show in America.
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5: News this hour from Town Hall. I'm Keith Peters in Washington. President Trump says he remains optimistic about reaching a ceasefire deal with Iran.
6: The negotiation itself has gone very well, actually. Very well.
7: Mr. President,
6: it could happen. I mean, if it happens, and it might not happen, you know, who knows? But if it happens, it could happen like over the weekend.
8: How do you find ceasefire?
6: Pretty much the way it is. It's a different part of the world. You know, I'd say in that part of the world, ceasefire is when you're shooting in a more moderate manner.
5: Mr. Trump spoke before a successful House vote on an Iran war powers resolution that would demand President Trump end the Iran war. Four Republicans joined with all Democrats to pass the legislation. Meanwhile, a major international institution is giving a grim prediction as the Iran war continues.
9: The Organization for Economic Cooperation and Development says prolonged disruption of energy supplies from the Middle East due to the Iran war would deal a severe blow to the global economy, sending some countries into recession and spreading inflation and higher unemployment. Hardest hit would be the Asian economies that depend on crude oil, fuel, and natural gas from the Persian Gulf, supplies that have been largely choked off by the closure of the Strait of Hormuz.
5: Correspondent Bill Alexander reporting. Ukrainian long-range drones have struck an oil terminal in St. Petersburg, Russia's second-largest city, setting it ablaze, according to Ukrainian President Volodymyr Zelensky. The attack comes as the Russian city hosts a major event for attracting foreign capital. The drones flew over 1,000 kilometers to hit the terminal a day after Moscow launched a major attack on Kyiv. On Wall Street, the Dow down by 620 points, the NASDAQ dropped 239, the S&P lower by 56, oil near $96 a barrel. More at townhall.com.
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11: Ford is calling back almost 420,000 vehicles because of a seatbelt issue that could result in injury if a crash occurs. The National Highway Traffic Safety Administration says the recall includes certain Ford Expedition and Lincoln Navigator vehicles, model years 2018 through 2022. The issue involves seatbelts that could lock inadvertently, not allowing them to retract or extend. Rich Thomason, Washington.
5: NASA's Mars Maven spacecraft has been declared dead after 6 months of radio silence. Maven was launched in 2013 to study the red planet's atmosphere. It fell silent in December after passing behind Mars. NASA confirmed Wednesday that the mission is over. News and analysis at townhall.com. From Washington, I'm Keith Peters. Weird things seem to happen in the Big Apple, and this may top the list.
7: A series of bizarre sightings of people popping in and out of New York's sewer system recently has authorities wondering what exactly is going on. Video shows at least three cases where groups of people have been spotted in the night entering and exiting the sewers in Brooklyn and Queens. Experts say going down in the sewers, illegal and extremely dangerous, and not all that pleasing to the sense of smell either. Jason Walker reporting.
5: A rare albino buffalo, fondly named after Donald Trump for its distinctive blonde tuft, is drawing a huge crowd at the National Zoo in Bangladesh's capital. Previously, the animal raised in a farm outside Bangladesh's Dhaka was saved from being slaughtered as part of a religious ritual. More at Town Hall.
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16: 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That was Heather McDonald, author of When Race Trumps Merit, How the Pursuit of Equity Sacrifices Excellence, Destroys Beauty, and Threatens Lives. Now in a revised paperback with a new preface by Heather. We'll go in-depth with her today. Also, later on in today's show, Richard Samuelson joins us from Hillsdale in D.C. We'll talk about common sense and remember the ladies as we walk up to America 250. First, happy to be joined now by Heather McDonald. She is Thomas W. Smith Fellow at the Manhattan Institute, a contributing editor at City Journal, and the author of When Race Trumps Merit, How the Pursuit of Equity Sacrifices Excellence, Destroys Beauty, and Threatens Lives. It is now available in an updated paperback edition with a new preface by Heather McDonald. Heather, thanks so much for joining us.
15: Thank you for having me, Scott. I greatly appreciate it.
16: We talked about the book upon its release, which I can't believe was 3 years ago, but I looked at the numbers, and that's true. Much has happened since then. We could not have necessarily counted on or anticipated President Trump being reelected to a second term in the White House. And part of what you say in the preface now is that we've seen President Trump attempting as much as possible through the administration to dismantle the racial equity infrastructure that had been created. So how far have we come in these past 14, 15 months or so?
15: Well, I can't fault Trump on what he's trying to do. The question is, are any of these changes going to stick? As you recall, Trump was just in whirlwind on day one when he was sworn in, issuing executive orders by the dozens practically, and a very large number of those were focused on this preposterous infrastructure that we've created in government based on the lie that America is a systemically racist country still, and that we need to engineer racial proportionality in meritocratic high standards institutions like medical schools, law firms, corporations in order to overcome this systemic bias. And so you had Democratic administrations dating back decades basically forcing public and private sector entities to discard high standards in favor of race. And sadly, if you do that, you are guaranteeing that you're going to get people in your institution who are not competitively qualified. So Trump set out saying, you know, we're going to get rid of racial programs within the federal government. I'm going to stop federal agencies from hiring on the basis of race and sex rather than on the basis of how much that bureaucrat knows about his field. I'm going to stop requiring that federal contractors, private firms that have contracts with the federal government engage in these extremely burdensome demographic surveys of their workforce, itemizing a ever larger number of racial and identity-based groups that are now claiming aspiring to victim status. And so private firms had to create these massive EEOC bureaucracies that sucked up funding and time. And in April, he did what I think is the most significant executive order, which is to try to extirpate this very dangerous concept called disparate impact liability from the federal regulations. So this was all great. And of course, he tried to actually give teeth to the 2023 Supreme Court case called SFFA v. Harvard that purported to ban on a constitutional basis public colleges from using race in admissions to eviscerate high standards. But colleges were sort of trying to lie low and ignore the ruling. And frankly, the majority opinion by Chief Justice John Roberts gave them a huge loophole to continue using race. So Trump came in and tried to say, no, we really mean this. You're going to have to give us your admissions data that will allow us to determine if you're still using racial preferences. This was all good. But, you know, I am ambivalent or torn between whether it's really going to make a permanent difference, because a lot of these, the most extreme and committed organizations and bureaucracies that are committed to basically the idea that white males are the biggest threat to humanity, they're still there. They're still dug in. And I would say, if we don't get another Republican administration to follow up on this second Trump term, I think we're going to backslide very quickly.
17: Heather McDonald is with us. Her book is When Race Trumps Merit, How the Pursuit of Equity Sacrifices Excellence Destroys.

0: factors that are in their programs, that eventually affects the health and well-being of all of us down the road.
1: It's just outrageous, Scott. Anybody who has a white male, straight white male son or grandson has either discovered this or will discover it, that that straight white male is going to be the last admitted to selective colleges, to selective graduate schools, to professional schools, and to law firms, government, science positions, you name it. And students experience this daily. I was at an event last night, and a very left-wing mother had to admit that although her son had very good MCAT scores, he was right in deciding that he would never be admitted to medical school, and so he went to Palantir instead. Now, that's hardly the end of the world, but nevertheless, we have lost, potentially, a groundbreaking medical scientist, and this is happening all over. And what's going on is the medical schools have had completely different tracks of admission. MCAT scores and grade point averages. MCATs are the medical college admissions tests. They're the standardized colorblind, neutral, objective tests of the types of skills that you need to succeed in medical school. They're the medical counterparts of the SATs. In many places, if the MCAT scores and grade point averages in college that would be automatically disqualifying if presented by a white or Asian applicant to medical school are an automatic admit if presented by a black or Hispanic student. So you've got almost non-overlapping bell curves of who's getting admitted to medical school. Sorry, guys, skill matters, intelligence matters, capacity matters. These things cannot be fudged. You cannot play around with seeking the best possible candidate and lowering standards and think things are all going to come out okay. They won't.
0: That's Heather McDonald, her recent book, When Race Trumps Merit. We'll talk more next. I'm Scott Bertram. This is the Radio Free Hillsdale Hour.

0: Now, this is Carl Bott and Ted Leidy. We want to invite you to our new show, Man Up, the fourth Thursday of each month, right here on KCNR 96.5 FM and 1460 AM.
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0: 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That's what Man Up's going to be about.
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1: 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Even cooking sometimes.
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4: Come out and play. Have you seen the bill we all have to pay? The time has come for 51 in a Jefferson State of Mind.
5: I've dealt with DEI programs all over campus on many colleges and universities across the country. The president, the administration have instructed colleges and universities to stop those programs. And it appears, based on evidence and hidden cameras, that many places are simply renaming departments, trying to do their best to keep those programs intact while staying under the radar of the federal government. So, do you think they're going to get away with that, to simply try to wait out the Trump administration?
6: Yes, I do. Let's just state that this is a bureaucracy based on an outright lie, and that's bad. Regardless of its consequences, it's bad if a university embraces untruth, because it's supposed to be dedicated to the truth. The DEI bureaucracy in colleges across the country is based on the fiction that colleges remain hotbeds of discrimination, and that to be a female or a so-called underrepresented minority on campus, which means basically blacks, Hispanics, and a minute number of American Indians, that to be one of those unfortunates is to be subject to unsafety and you need allies to survive. This is all preposterous. There's no more welcoming environment in human history than a college campus to the groups that are now deemed marginalized and victimized. So these bureaucracies, it's just sucking up tuition dollars. It's making the colleges get more and more expensive, and it teaches students to think of themselves as victims. It is dedicated to that proposition, and it uses these bureaucrats, the vice provosts of diversity and belonging. They use every opportunity to tell students why they should think of themselves as victims rather than as the most fortunate people on earth in human history.
5: Heather, on the issue of crime, you wrote a piece at City Journal a couple of weeks ago, Rude But Right on Crime, referring to Donald Trump and crackdown in Washington, D.C. We've seen murder rates plummet in D.C. We've seen some public transit agencies across the country actually enforce the law and go after fare evaders, and crime has fallen, vandalism has fallen in those particular locations, and yet we still sort of see this couched as some sort of racial animus if you want to enforce the law, and racial animus if you want to keep some of our larger cities safe. Will the evidence that we see in some areas, including right there in Washington, D.C., change the minds of anyone who's looking at that topic?
6: I've sort of given up on changing minds, Scott. I and I'm sure the left says that about us as well. I'm acutely conscious on a minute-by-minute-by basis that both sides have similar rhetorical techniques that they use against the other, and both sides are equally capable of violating neutral principles. That having been said, I can hold two contradictory ideas in my mind at once. I believe that, and yet I also do believe that I have the facts and I'm not deluded, but nevertheless, I have to admit that the left thinks we're totally out of touch with reality. Crime is another area where you have disparate impact theory at work. Just as it's true, and again, let me also say, I'm speaking about averages here. I am not speaking about any individual white, Hispanic, or black person. There are thousands of blacks who are overperforming whites and Asians in academic skills. There's thousands of blacks who are far more law-abiding than white and Asian gangbangers and thugs. But the averages, the data do not lie. And it is the case that black crime rates, on average, taking the group as a whole, I'm not talking about any given individual, are so much higher than other groups in society that if you apply the laws against turnstile jumping, against robbery, against aggravated assault, you will have a disparate impact on black criminals, not because the laws are racist, but because the crime rate is so high. And so the criminal justice system under progressive leadership has said, well, if we enforce laws against shoplifting or turnstile jumping, we will be putting a disproportionate number of black juveniles in jail, maybe, although if they're juveniles there, they get a free pass immediately. But even if we apply these laws against people that already have 10 crimes in their background, we will have a disparate impact on black criminals. Therefore, we'll stop enforcing the law because it has a disparate impact. That's been going on. And that's a more difficult thing for Trump to get at because these are generally local, state, and local decisions, and the federal government has limited authority over those decisions.
5: So let me actually probably end there, which is, since the last time we've talked, New York now has a socialist mayor. Chicago essentially has a socialist mayor. Seattle has a socialist mayor. It seems some of our big cities are leaning into democratic socialists or just flat-out socialists in office. What kind of levers do they then have at the local level, at the city level, in some of our biggest cities in the country to try to, in their parlance, restore equity in those areas?
6: They have a lot of leverage. There's a long-standing battle in New York City over what are called test schools. These are specialized high schools that are public, they're free, that use academic skills test to admit students. This is fairly rare, although they exist, like Virginia had one, San Francisco, Seattle, and they've been the crown jewel of the public education school in New York City, and it is fortunately controlled by the state legislature. Nevertheless, he's feeling the political momentum, and I could imagine that effort to reward academic merit will be torn down. They can bring pressure on progressive prosecutors not to further enforce the law. And God knows they can certainly screw up with the economic situation. So it's really astounding. You know, I was in New York City in the Giuliani mayoralty, and it was an extraordinarily exciting moment. He took on the welfare industrial complex. He took on the criminal industrial complex. He restored high standards. He brought accountability to government. It's all gone. New York looks filthier than ever. There's more danger than ever from mentally ill vagrants that are allowed to roam the streets without being committed for mental illness. So they'll keep voting in the people that are bringing us this squalor because they don't blame the policies. And that's a basic divide that is very hard to overcome.
5: Heather McDonald is Thomas W. Smith Fellow at Manhattan Institute, also contributing editor at City Journal and the author of the recent book, When Race Trumps Merit, How the Pursuit of Equity Sacrifices Excellence, Destroys Beauty, and Threatens Lives. Now available in paperback with a new preface from Heather McDonald. Heather, thanks so much for joining us here on the Radio Free Hillsdale Hour. Up next, Dr. Richard Samuelson from Hillsdale in D.C. We'll talk about common sense and also remember the ladies. Letters between John and Abigail Adams. I'm Scott Bertram. This is the Radio Free Hillsdale Hour.

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7: Short for they are. 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Tune in to the next two episodes to learn about other theirs. And that's your Grammar Minute.

0: 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We're joined by Dr. Richard Samuelson. He is Associate Professor of Government at Hillsdale in D.C. Dr. Samuelson, thanks for joining us.
1: Thanks for having me on. It's great to be here.
0: Good to have you back as we continue our discussion and walk up to July 4th of 1776 as we approach now America 250. We've had a couple of conversations in the past. You can find that in the archives. Today, we're going to talk about two things: common sense and remember the ladies. Before we do that, Dr. Samuelson, tell us a little bit, perhaps, set the scene. What's happening, say, from the beginning of 1776 up until around April or so, where our discussion takes us today?
1: Well, just to go back a little before, remember when the Second Congress met, they sent the people wanting reconciliation, sent the Olive Branch petition to the king. It arrived, or hopefully the same time, the king said, nope, I'm not interested, you guys are out of my protection. And there's a struggle in Congress in the last part of 75, but what do we do about that? Including in December, people were coming to John Adams, what do we do if we have bills or not from the king? Just say from the colony of blah, blah, blah, he said, but they had to think about that. And in late December of 76, the king said basically American trade and American on the colonial ships is forfeit to the king. And so the king is gradually pushing them and pushing them. And that's the context in which Paine's common sense takes place. There is a turn. All along, the colonists have been saying, well, we want the good patriot king to protect us from Parliament. And what's happening now, they're starting to realize the king is part of the problem. And when you get the declaration in July, it's always he hath, because the king was the only legal connection they had to Britain. They did not believe they were subject to Parliament's authority, perhaps on the high seas, but not as soon as you got inside the colony. And so that's the context in which you get common sense. And it hit like a firecracker. In the start of 76, Paine drops common sense, or publishes common sense anonymously. And it spreads because he's the first in a high profile way to take it to the king. Mm-hmm. Say the problem is the king is not looking out for your interests. The king is not working for you. He's working for someone else, perhaps himself, perhaps Britain, but not for the colonists.
0: So at that time, as common sense hits with the force of a firecracker, as you say, is it generally a population that they feel perhaps independence is inevitable? Are colonists still hoping for reconciliation? And where does common sense enter that mix?
1: They're still hoping for reconciliation among many people, right? John Adams thought, and others thought, you know, once the sword is drawn, throw away the scabbard. That is, after Lexington and Concord in the spring of 75, it's just not happening. But most people weren't thinking that way. We think we've worked out these things before, we'll settle it again. And it takes time for people to realize the king is not going to be there to save us. We're going to have to go our own way. And people who've always lived under the king in a British world, and they love being British, because to be British was to be connected to the freest people in the world. And the people who kept defeating the French, that's always good if you're British, of course. And so it was a big deal to repudiate their identity as British and their king. So Paine, with his brilliant rhetoric, remember, he had only showed up in, I think, late 74 from England. And he wound up writing, and he really had developed a terrific pen. And he writes Common Sense that says the problem is the king, and the problem isn't just the king, the problem is monarchy. So it's not just that you're staying connected to Britain, it is that it is absurd to have a king, and it's absurd for an island to rule a continent, which addresses the second element, the imperial dimension. So people are still, they're ambiguous. They're getting frustrated with the king, But all they've known is being British, and being British is connected to the liberties they want to preserve.
0: Dr. Richard Samuelson with us, talking about common sense. We'll discuss Remember the Ladies and the Adams in just a few minutes. In Common Sense, Payne's using biblical imagery, using moral language constantly. How important was that? How important was religion to the revolutionary argument?
1: Well, this is a very... this is a Bible reading people,
0: mm-hmm.
1: and fairly religious people, mostly Protestant, more dissenting Protestant than establishment Protestant. But and so the image is really hit. John Adams actually asked Payne about this. He said, "Yeah, I use that because of the appeal to the people." And the sermons, by the way, if you track the element parts of the Old Testament that we use in the sermon, you're turning to the parts that Payne quotes. Where Samuel says, don't go for a king, Israel. That's not what God wants from you, right? And that's, you know, it's a punishment. You don't want to be like every other nation that has a king. They'll just take stuff from you, right? And so Payne uses that very effectively in that Bible reading culture and Bible listening culture, by the way, still in oral culture,
0: mm-hmm.
1: to take the argument that it's absurd to have a king, right? And so he's hitting the right force, the right way at the right time. People are trying to figure out what to do. And he's saying, God, we don't want, you know, the problem is the king. And you're starting to have this turn against the king and the turn against Britain. And remember, in their constitutional ideas, their only connection with Britain was the king. They were not subject to Parliament's jurisdiction. And they kept hoping the king would step in and stop it. And they're starting to realize that the king will not. And Payne helped move public opinion to the recognition that the king was not going to be there for them, and his turn to biblical imagery and biblical language was part of his appeal. He was using language that was familiar to the colonists to get them to think through this on moral and biblical terms that would appeal to them.
0: Mm-hmm. Dr. Richard Samuelson with us, talking about common sense as we walk up to America 250. Was Payne admired by the founders? Did they like the work that he was trying to accomplish? Was he too much for some? Was he dangerous, unsettling for others?
1: Well, it depends who you ask,
0: mm-hmm.
1: right? The John Adams said he has a better hand at tearing down than building up. His theory of government, and he does have the idea of essentially we get together and we create a new government. He kind of almost has it's a religious ceremony. You take the king, you take the new law, you immolate it, and and you put a crown on it. The law is king, right? But he's not much for checks and balances when you get into his actual political theory.
0: Mm-hmm.
1: And of course, when you're trying to get the French Revolution, his rights of man would be controversial here. There would be different opinions about how sound his theory would be. And so it depends who you ask. Just how much, but one other thing to look at in Common Sense, he makes a radical distinction between society and government. And he thinks society is when we come together naturally to pursue our goods, and government exists because of our wickedness. People misbehave, and because of that, we all gotta suffer and have a government.
0: Mm-hmm.
1: And the purpose of government is security, maybe safety, and maybe freedom. But what does the Declaration say? Safety and happiness, you know, happiness in the Aristotelian sense, that is, a life well lived, fully realized, whereas Payne puts that in society outside of government. Maybe there's more room in the mainstream American political thought for the old notion that man is political by nature, hence the citizen's engagement in politics is a good, it's not just a necessary evil. And in Payne's account, it looks more like a necessary evil.
0: Mm.
1: So there's some lines of distinction there. But Payne, of course, did yeoman service there. And of course, his great crisis essay right before the Delaware campaign, these are the times that try men's souls. You know, he did an invaluable service to the public in moving public opinion against the king and for independence.
0: Dr. Richard Samuelson with us from Hillsdale in D.C. We continue our talk next as we discuss these letters between John and Abigail Adams and her request to remember the ladies. I'm Scott Bertram. This is the Radio Free Hillsdale Hour.

0: Hey, it's
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0: We're back on the Radio Free Hillsdale Hour. I'm Scott Bertram. Dr. Richard Sandelson with us from Hillsdale in D.C. as we continue our conversations about events of 1775 and 1776 as we walk to America 250. Dr. Sandelson, you mentioned this earlier in the conversation, but pain, in common sense, is attacking the monarchy itself. And not just King George. How radical did that idea of attacking not one person, King George perhaps, but the monarchy itself, how radical was that in 1776?
5: It was a change. It was something they're working with. What's interesting is British nationality, of course, is bound up with the king.
0: Mm-hmm.
5: You've written there, to be a British subject, you're born in the king's soil, you essentially belong to the king. You can't cease being his subject without his explicit consent. Hence, signing the declaration was a bold act of defiance because it's all the evidence they need in your treason trial. And so Payne is attacking that whole concept. It's bound up your identity. As a Briton, I love my king. I'm attached to my king. It's how you're raised. And so he's not just attacking that, attacking the root of monarchy. And he mocks it. He says it's unbiblical. He says it's absurd. And he's attacking, but it hit because it was time. It was timely. It wouldn't have hit a year earlier, maybe.
0: Mm-hmm.
5: People were ready to think. They're thinking through this. And think what happens in, well, spring, early summer of 76. They've all along been fighting for the rights of Englishmen or the rights of Britons. The problem is they can no longer enjoy them so long as they are English or British.
0: Mm-hmm.
5: And what I do in the blackboard, I write rights of Englishmen. I cross out the word English. And they become the rights of men.
0: Mm.
5: Right? And so you're moving, the move against monarchy and not just against George III is very much in line with that move. Once, in order to enjoy the rights of Englishmen, you have to stop being English. You also have to move against not just the king, but against monarchy itself. Or at least that's what they do. And Paine was invaluable that he hit the right people at the right time, the right way to make that argument against monarchy.
6: So many conversations happening in this walk up to July of 1776, and we transition to another conversation between a husband and wife in March of 1776, this letter from Abigail Adams to John Adams, where she says this phrase, "Remember the ladies." Set up this moment for us, Dr. Samuelson. Where are Abigail Adams and John Adams when this famous letter exchange happens?
5: John's in Congress. He's the leading advocate of independence. He's probably the first man in Congress on, you know, I don't know how many committees, and in charge of most of them. But incredibly busy. And Abigail complains he doesn't write enough. But, you know, he begins the letter. It's March 31st, 76. Now, note this is about 2 weeks after Boston was evacuated. March 17th of 76 is when the British were forced out of Boston by the movement of cannon from captured Fort Ticonderoga, with the engineering of Henry Knox, who had been just a bookseller who studied military engineering. Mm-hmm. They used sledges in the winter to get these cannon across the state.
6: Right.
5: It's before I-90. And they mounted them on Dorchester Heights, and the British had to bug out. And that was a big deal. So now things look a little different. They're trying to figure where they're going next. But he's saying, and Adler begins by saying, "I wish you'd ever write a letter to me half as long as I write you. And we don't know where the fleet's gone," unless he begins with that. But then she says, "I've sometimes been ready to think the passion for liberty cannot be equally strong in the breasts of those who have been accustomed to deprive their fellow creatures of theirs." And she's talking about Virginia and slavery. So mm-hmm. She's thinking more largely about the implications of liberty. And it's interesting, she turns from there in this letter, though we facilitate ourselves for Boston being free. "Well, I have longed to hear that you declared independency, by which the new code of laws by which you will inevitably you need to create when necessary to make. I desire you would remember the ladies and be more generous and favorable to them than your ancestors. Do not put such unlimited power into the hands of their husbands. Remember, all men will be tyrants if they could." So those two parts of the letter are very much connected. This notion that the tyranny of slavery and the tyranny of men over women, in which there is equality. Remember, this is the world of coverture. Women do not have a separate identity mm-hmm. from their fathers when they're children, from their husbands when they're married. And of course, there's also the right of a husband to beat his wife. And Abigail's pushing back against that, and probably to a certain degree for the notion that she can hold property herself now that she's running the farm. Say, why can't I legally manage the property as a reality? And so she's thinking about what to whom, how does equality apply? It applies to women too. And she quotes, she says, "All men would be tyrants if they could," quoting John Adams, her husband, back to himself. So women, well, the wives always do to us, right? So she's very much thinking, how far do these rights go? Mm-hmm. Once you open up the question of liberty.
6: Now, John's response to this is playful and somewhat dismissive at the same time. How should we, well, I guess, tell our listeners how he responds, and then how should we read his tone?
5: He says, you know, he calls her tone saucy. Now it's your saucy letter, right? He says, "Well, we knew as you know, we were going along, new people would rise up and demand liberty, right? But now a new tribe has arisen, the most dangerous of them all, right?" And he says, you know very well that you run everything. You're really in charge. You kind of give us the illusion of being in power. He plays the henpecked husband, right? And there's some truth to that, I suppose, in their marriage, but not entirely, right? The law allowed it to be true. And she's being saucy. He knows that, but she's also being serious, and she's a little frustrated that he didn't take her point more seriously. Mm-hmm. But if you read John Adams' writings for the rest of his life, every now and then he'll say, yeah, there's a serious question here about the rights of men and the rights of women. In what senses are men and women different? Therefore, the law should be somewhat different. And in what senses are they're equal, and therefore the law should be the same? Say, perhaps the right to vote. Adams thinks no. He thinks the family is a natural unit. But he understands one of his grandchildren just dismisses it and laughs it off. He says, no, this is a serious question. We have to engage it. So on the fly, in 76, he says, well, he kind of dismisses it. But long term, he knows it's a very serious question to raise as you move towards independence and towards equality, as we understood and outlined in the Declaration. the question of the equality of men and women as human or equally human, an adult, that's going to be raised. And that's there. So note both slavery, equality of black-white, mm-hmm. and the question of equality of men and women is all on the table in the spring of 1776. Those ideas are already logically identified as coming out of the ideas that are part of the movement towards independence. John is a leading figure in Congress, mm-hmm. and Abigail is pushing him to think about some of the more deeper implications of this move towards independence. She's a pretty serious thinker herself.
6: She is. Is she expressing concerns and questions that many women of this time in 1776 are perhaps asking privately or sharing amongst themselves? Or is this a woman that is clearly ahead of her time?
5: Well, a certain number of women are. She's friendly with Mercy Otis Warren. The Warrens, the Adams are close friends until there's some conflicts about future politics, but not that many. It's hard to tell because we don't have the written records for women as much as do men. But women, remember, are very involved in the movement because to the degree that they were responsible for the boycott, or as one joked in class, the girlcott of goods in the 1760s, they were the ones not buying British goods mm-hmm. when we stopped from in order to protest the Stamp Act or the Intolerable Acts or the Townsend Acts. And so they were involved in the movement. They're seeing themselves get involved in politics. But one thing to keep in mind is throughout history, when men go to war, women assume duties on the home front. And some don't like the change when they get back. But in the American Revolutionary era, you have the idea of equality, which gives you an argument for why you should keep some of the changes that have been made, as opposed to simply, well, a temporary war happened. Yes, we'll have to step up, but we can go back to the way things used to be. And so that is one of the key elements of the story of the American Revolution. The question not of to what degree, how does the principle of the equality of men, equality of humans apply mm-hmm. in your new codes of law? And remember, John Adams had written, partly in response to Paine and others, his pamphlet Thoughts on Government coming out in April of 1776. How should we create a new government for a state? Colony or state, not officially states yet. And he says we need checks and balances. We need separation of power. And he says, we were living a time when the greatest lawgivers of antiquity wished to have lived. So he's thinking about, we're making a whole regime like Hergus and Solon of the ancient world. Mm-hmm. And so Abigail's pushing him, think about this more deeply, John.
6: Samuel 2, America 250, Common Sense and Remember the Ladies. He is Associate Professor of Government at Hillsdale in D.C. And the next time we talk, we'll discuss the May 15th resolution and the Lee resolution as we inch closer to July 4th. Dr. Samuelson, thanks so much for joining us here on the Radio Free Hillsdale Hour.
5: Thank you very much. It's been great to be here.
6: That will wrap up this edition of the Radio Free Hillsdale Hour. Our thanks to Heather McDonald, author of When Race Trumps Merit, and Dr. Richard Samuelson from Hillsdale in D.C. 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
4: News this hour from Town Hall. I'm Keith Peters in Washington. Attitudes towards same-sex marriage and transgender issues are shifting, according to a new poll.
5: A new Gallup poll finds support for same-sex marriage and relationships in the U.S. stopped rising after two decades. According to the poll, about two-thirds of U.S. adults believe same-sex marriage should be legal. That's down slightly from 71% in 2022 and 23. Most of the change is driven by Republicans. The views of Democrats and independents have remained mostly stable. A 2015 Supreme Court decision led to nationwide recognition of same-sex marriage. Conservative lawmakers in some states have called for that ruling to be overturned. The poll also found a shift in views on transgender issues. I'm Julie Walker.
4: Ukraine drones have hit a Russian oil terminal ahead of a visit by Russian President Vladimir Putin later in the week.
6: Ukrainian President Volodymyr Zelensky says on social media that long-range drones flew more than 600 miles to hit an oil terminal in St. Petersburg, setting it ablaze. Clouds of black smoke rose over the city's port after the attack. Russian authorities said only that the Ukrainian drone strike targeted the city's infrastructure without providing further details, although the city airport briefly suspended flights overnight because of the attack. Authorities also cut off mobile internet services. Putin said to speak on Friday at an economic forum in St. Petersburg that the Kremlin views as a prestige event, although major Western investors and officials will stay away. I'm Charles Deletesma.
4: The House, for the first time, has approved a war powers resolution that would halt the U.S. military action against Iran. On Wall Street, the Dow down by 620 points, the Nasdaq dropped 239, the S&P 500 lower by 56, oil near $96 a barrel. More at townhall.com.
7: In his new movie, The Dragon's Prophecy, Dinesh D'Souza brings the new Middle East into focus with a message of perseverance, faith, and a shared global destiny.
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10: Israel and Christians are coming together in a way they have never been before, since the Book of Acts.
7: But is this the end of Hamas and radical Islam? 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
4: Oil prices are higher, sending stocks lower.
11: Stocks retreated from their records on Wall Street Wednesday as oil prices jumped. The S&P 500 fell 0.7%. The Dow fell 1.2%. The Nasdaq fell 0.9%. Oil prices rose nearly 2% over worries about the U.S. war with Iran as the nation's continued trading attacks. That is putting fresh pressure on stocks amid what has been a record run. Oil prices still remain below their peaks from earlier in the war. Prices have remained high because the Strait of Hormuz is essentially closed, stifling global shipments of crude oil. Damian Troisi, New York.
4: SpaceX says it plans to raise up to $75 billion when it goes public this month, setting the stage for the largest ever stock market debut and putting Elon Musk on course to become the world's first trillionaire. News and analysis at townhall.com. From Washington, I'm Keith Peters. The first American pope is making time for a racquet sport for both physical and spiritual health. We hear more on this story from correspondent Gethin Kulbaugh reporting.
12: When Pope Leo XIV was elected last year, his love of tennis was quickly celebrated during an audience with top-ranked men's player Yannick Sinner. In the ensuing months, Leo has tried to set aside time in his busy schedule to play the sport every week as part of his Augustinian devotion to physical activity and spirituality. Leo likes to spend Mondays and Tuesdays at the papal retreat in Castel Gandolfo in the hills outside Rome, where he plays tennis with his secretary. Former U.S. Open champion Marin Cilic says it's, quote, amazing to hear that Pope Leo loves tennis. I'm Gethin Kulbaugh.
4: 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From Washington, I'm Keith Peters.
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29: 3,500 miles, or maybe I'm going to go from a premium product to perhaps a more mid-tier, or from standard to a value product, or perhaps I'm going to roll up my sleeves and go from do-it-for-me DIFM to do-it-yourself. If you remember during the COVID-19 pandemic, you saw a lot of DIY activity, whether home-related repairs or taking the project car out or doing your oil change and other services yourself. So I think those are kind of some options that consumers have. So it'll be interesting to see how the consumer responds over the next few months. And one last thing, because you did ask about the type of oil, the type of products, and certainly whether it's lubricant oils, transmission oils, certainly those I would expect prices to go up correspondingly as well for those types of products.
30: It's one thing to increase the price of a gallon of gas in the 70s. Some people remember the lines and the out of gas signs at the gas stations.
29: Sure.
30: It's another thing if they run out of this oil. So increasing prices is one thing, but what are the odds of them running dry and not being able to get it at any price?
29: That's a great question. So I think time will tell. I talked to a couple of shops, McGraw, and they were saying, yes, one of them let me see, I'm just checking my notes here. So one of them is not having issues. That's the European vehicle shop in Falls Church, where they weren't having any operational issues with regard to receiving oil on time from their suppliers. The one in Arlington, they were not seeing delays from their suppliers either. But the shop in Maryland, they were being warned from their suppliers that availability could be a problem in June. And I also talked to a chemical manufacturer, and as well as an oil

0: get raised? Will the consumers perhaps delay that maintenance? Like I mentioned, also go to DIY because perhaps the prices are getting higher. And then the other thing I was thinking about, McGraw, was if you remember during COVID-19, because of all the social distancing concerns and protocols, what people were doing was making appointments for their oil changes. So perhaps that could be an option where, okay, if you want to make it have an oil change, we need to schedule that out because we need to kind of meter out our supply so we don't just use it all up right away and then get caught in a period where we don't have access to it. So I think those could be interesting things to watch in the coming months.
1: So what happens when this thing is over tomorrow? Will the supply chain bounce back and this crisis is over, or is this going to be a long-term thing even after this strait gets resolved?
0: That's an interesting question. So I think about, if I'm hearing you correctly, the pendulum is kind of swung over to one side. And if everything, you know, changes tomorrow, as you hypothesize, will it swing back and how quickly? I wouldn't expect it to be overnight because, as we saw over the last few years, supply chains do take some time to find that equilibrium again. For example, when we had the Suez Canal, remember when that ship went sideways and got stuck? You know, that disrupted trade. People were looking for alternative routes to ship their supplies or fly their supplies from one part of the world to the other. Freight costs went up. You know, it affected buying patterns and prices. So even if a quote-unquote magic wand is waved and everything went back to quote-unquote normal, it does take a bit of time for those ripple effects to make their way.
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0: That's what we're expecting to see. So again, I talked to a couple of shops who are members of the Auto Care Association.

0: Association. And just a couple of words about us is we're a nonprofit trade association that advocates for the automotive aftermarket. So basically everything you do to a vehicle after you purchase it. So our members include parts manufacturers, distributors, service providers, retail stores like AutoZone, Advanced Auto Parts, O'Reilly, NAPA GPC, as well as professional service providers such as research and investment banking. So as mentioned, I talked to a couple of the service providers that I go to for service in my area, one of the service providers who is a member of our organization, and then the chemical manufacturer and then oil and parts distributor who is also a member of our organization. So it's kind of like we're expecting supply to decrease in June, and all the forecasts as of a week and a half ago were kind of like, be warned, prices are going to go up, supply will likely get constrained, so kind of plan accordingly. And kind of relatedly, as you can imagine, with Strait of Hormuz, all the petroleum, derivative products, feedstock chemicals, another one that was mentioned was urea. And urea is a chemical, you know, fundamental chemical in so many industries, but it's also a component for DEF, diesel exhaust fluid. So there are other related products. And as you mentioned, McGraw, certainly other oil sources geographically. So where the manufacturers of motor oil, they're certainly looking at their sources, I would expect as well.
1: It's not just gasoline, it's oil, it's diesel, it's all those other things that are associated with oil and cars and engines and everything else. Michael Chung with us, Senior Director of Market Intelligence for the Auto Care Association. Thanks for starting us off tonight. Michael, have yourself a good night. Thanks for checking in.
0: Pleasure to be with you. Have a great evening.
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11: All right, so we had a little bit of a technical glitch today. This morning, we were supposed to send out the barbecue rib recipe, and everything was according to plan. Here's what happened. Too many people signed up for the ribs recipe, and the system crashed. So we had to call in tech support. We finally got it fixed. And Alex was able to send it out at some point in the afternoon. So we apologize. Some people got a couple of I think it came in three or four different texts because it was so it wasn't long, but you know, it was only so long and so many texts. So I think it was three or four. Some got a couple texts. Some didn't get any. Some got two or three. So we apologize, but
10: this is America at Night with McGraw-Milhaven.
11: Hey, welcome back. The show continues, and next hour we're going to talk to a woman who wrote a very interesting book about blackface. It's called Darkology, Blackface and the American Way of Entertainment. It is a volatile and very touchy subject, but what is it? How did it come to be? Where did it go? And not too long ago, blackface was a form of entertainment. And you'll be surprised to know that many forms of blackface have filtered through cultural entertainment, things we didn't even realize came from blackface. And why is it so offensive? And all of those types of things. We have a no-holds-barred, honest conversation with the woman who wrote the book Darkology, who is now, that book is a national bestseller. So we'll do that next hour. Of course, open phones. And then coming up in a minute, YouGov has a wonderful new survey trying to determine who's favorable, who's not, who's in, who's out. So we'll take a look at all of that. And then finally, you've often heard that artificial intelligence is eliminating jobs. Well, there's a new study out that I'm reading about in Axios, and apparently they're discovering that artificial intelligence isn't eliminating jobs and or career improvement and career growth. You know what's affecting the growth of young workers when it comes to jobs? Remote work. Young workers and white-collar jobs who would rather work from home are not getting promoted the way people who come into the office are getting promoted. We can talk about that more in hour number three. We're just getting started. Thanks for joining us on a Wednesday night. It's America at Night. Back in a moment.
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11: Everyone's obsessed with the polls, and while we certainly don't do as much of the horse race as others, we do like to check in from time to time and see the polls, because there's millions of dollars, billions of dollars spent on these polls and what they say. According to a new YouGov poll, we got some new numbers out. David Montgomery is a senior data journalist at YouGov. David, thanks for joining us here on America at Night.
25: Hey, thanks for having me on.
11: Give us a sense of YouGov, and what type of organization are you?
25: Yes, YouGov's a multinational market research company. We do polls of covering political races and the matters of public affairs. That's mostly what I focus on here in the U.S. We've also got teams that do research for academics, that do research for corporations, all across the board.
11: When you do your research, people are always curious as to how it's changing with the technology, right? You used to call people on the phone. People don't answer phones anymore. People only text. People don't have phones. How are you changing your formulas to sort of get the people who aren't normally sort of skewing the results by just calling random people?
25: Yeah, so YouGov was actually one of the innovators in sort of the new way of doing polling. That sort of, you know, as you said, like, people don't pick up their phones anymore. You can't do random digit dialing like you used to. So what YouGov does, we have a panel of, I think, millions of people who have around the world who have signed up to take our polls. And then there's very complicated formulas that when we need to do a poll and we need a, you know, representative sample of Americans, people get offered the invitations to come take our poll, and they get some points and reward for that as an incentive to take it seriously. And it's generally had a pretty good track record of matching the sort of old style phone polls and accurately predicting elections.
11: Interesting. So you have a group, a large group, right? And if someone tries to skew it, you have enough mass numbers that sort of skewed sort of gets played out with the numbers.
25: with all polls, even with the old style polls, sometimes you'd have people who weren't paying attention or got confused or were just playing a joke. You always have some respondents like that. But YouGov has a pretty good job of getting a really big pool of people and selecting a representative sample, and then we have quality controls that filter out people who are aren't real people. It's a constant game to improve and get better at this, but we feel like we do pretty good.
11: Yeah, sure. Okay, let's talk about this new poll. Let's first start at the top with President Trump. What does this new poll tell you?
25: Donald Trump is not very popular right now. He's his approval rating is significantly underwater. 35% of Americans strongly or somewhat approve of how Trump's handling his job as president, compared to 61% who disapprove, which is pretty bad for a U.S. president. It's a net approval rating of minus 26, which is about as low as Trump has gone in either of his two terms, and it's lower than Joe Biden ever got, even during his last year or two in office when he was pretty unpopular.
11: Who is he losing? He's not losing Republicans, is he? He's losing independents?
25: So Democrats are almost universally disapproving of Trump. That's been the case for a long time. Republicans are pretty supportive, but there's a distinction there between the MAGA Republicans. Republicans who say that they're MAGA supporters, they're still all on board. In contrast, there's the Republicans who say they're not MAGA supporters, who are a smaller group, maybe about 30% of all Republicans. And they're significantly more likely to be willing to disapprove of Donald Trump. They're not an anti-Trump group, but they're much more in the middle right now. And then independents, as you mentioned, at this point in Trump's first term, his net approval rating by independents was minus 3, so pretty close to even, just a little worse than even. Now it's minus 50, which is about where Trump was with Democrats at the start of his first term. So Trump's independents have turned pretty sharply against Trump basically throughout most of his term, but especially in the past few weeks.
11: What about the MAGA Republicans, David Montgomery, senior data journalist at YouGov? Where do the MAGA Republicans show up when it comes to President Trump?
25: MAGA Republicans, who are, again, about 60% of all Republicans, about just under 20% of the U.S. Population, and they are still pretty favorable for Donald Trump. I don't have the exact number up in front of me, but it's very high. Fairly close to unanimous, and the only people, if a MAGA Republican isn't strongly in favor of Trump, doesn't strongly approve of Trump, then they only slightly approve of Trump, generally speaking.
11: I suppose if you're
25: a Republican who doesn't approve of Donald Trump, you may not be identifying as a MAGA Republican. It's sort of self-correcting.
11: But in your poll, you make the distinction between traditional Republicans and MAGA Republicans, though.
25: Yeah, we ask people, do you consider yourself a MAGA supporter? And we look at, we sort of categorize people by that response. Obviously, this is really complicated how people identify politically.
11: Sure.
25: But we have to get shorthand somehow to capitalize on it. Trump is still holding on to the MAGA Republicans, but that's only 20% of the of U.S. adult citizens. So that's not enough to maintain. It's a good foundation for a politician, but it's not enough to be broadly popular.
11: Yeah.
25: And he's going down or is as low as he can get with pretty much all the other groups.
11: Did you break it down into subgroups like Latinos? Because he'd had such inroads in the Latino population when it came to this last election. Any numbers when it comes to the Latino population today?
25: Trump is underwater with Latinos and has been since the first couple months of his term. He started out his term close to dead even with Latinos and bounced around a little bit, but was still relatively popular among them. But for the past year plus, he's been significantly underwater. He's been underwater with Black Americans from the very beginning and has been trending downward. And he's now underwater with white Americans, too, who are significantly more likely to disapprove than approve of Trump. This was a group that was either approving of him or equally balanced for most of Trump's first year, the second term. But especially in the past few months, they've been consistently underwater with him.
11: Interesting. What does your poll say about, let's start with the economy. What does it say about the economy?
25: Generally, there's a lot of concerns about the economy. I mean, it's tricky to poll about the economy because people tend to give politically motivated answers about the state of the economy. So, like, you know, every week we ask people, is the economy getting better or worse? And we've done this for years and years and years. And every time the White House changes hands, you suddenly see the Republicans who say the economy is getting better will drop off a cliff and the Democrats will shoot up or vice versa. And some of that may be fair, like, you know, if you're optimistic that the new guy is going to run the economy well. But some of it is clearly some motivated reasoning. This is a way for you to express your support for your side or right. express your opposition to the other side. So you have to take these numbers with a grain of salt. They're capturing vibes and sentiments as well as actual economic data. But you do see numbers go up and down, like even accounting for partisanship when, generally speaking, when the economy is getting worse, the number of people who say it's getting worse goes up. And the number of people who say the economy is getting worse has been going up the past few months. Right now, 59% of Americans say the economy is getting worse as of our last poll, which is down a little bit from last week, but is basically as high as things have been since the inflation spike in 2022. The last time this was higher than it is right now.
11: Mm. What about the war with Iran? What do your polls tell you about that?
25: Generally pretty unpopular. 64% of Americans disapprove of how Trump is handling the war with Iran. Only 29% approve. And this has been heading in the wrong direction for Trump. It started at 48% disapprove. It's gone up to 64%. We did an experiment in this week's poll where we asked people, would they... should the U.S. make a deal to end the war with Iran as quickly as possible or not? 68% said the U.S. should make a deal to end the war as quickly as possible. Only 11% said it shouldn't.
11: Mm.
25: But then we asked a follow-up and said, should the U.S. end the war as quickly as possible, even if Iran doesn't have to give up its enriched uranium? And suddenly the 68% who said the U.S. should end the war as quickly as possible splintered into a couple of different groups. Those who said 34% of Americans said the U.S. should end the war, even if Iran keeps its enriched uranium. And then 37% say it shouldn't. So not quite as much unanimity. It's all about how you phrase things, what right. trade-offs you face people with. And that's why campaigning matters and stuff like that, because the facts are the facts, but how you present the facts to people determines how people can see some of these complicated issues.
11: Yeah, interesting. Let's talk about some of the people you polled. Not surprising, Pope Leo, probably the most trusted person in the world?
25: It's hard to say in the whole world, but this most recent poll, we asked about a couple dozen prominent public figures, mostly U.S. politicians, but also some other figures. And Pope Leo was the most popular of all those figures. 55% had a very or somewhat favorable opinion of Leo. Only 23% were unfavorable. Just to give you some comparisons, Donald Trump, 29% favorable, 60% unfavorable. Kamala Harris, 42% favorable, 50% unfavorable.
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2: Come out and play. Have you seen the bill? We all have to pay. The time is coming for 51 in a Jefferson state of mind.
11: That's Tucker Carlson, right? Tucker Carlson was polarizing. He had people who loved him because he was MAGA, and the people who didn't like him because of the Democrats. Now he's sort of left, and now he's criticizing Trump. He hasn't gained any Democratic support, but he's lost all that Republican support. So really, that's not surprising. Tucker Carlson's crazy.
25: Exactly. That's why Tucker Carlson is at the bottom of this list, because, again, Democrats still don't like him. But now he's no longer counterbalanced by Republicans being favorable toward him.
11: Right. Yeah.
25: The Pope is Democrats love him. He's plus 73 among Democrats in terms of net favorability. He's less popular among Republicans, who are pretty evenly divided about the Pope. Again, not surprising, given that he's sort of clashed with Donald Trump lately. But he's still plus 3 among Republicans.
11: Hmm.
25: He's the only figure in the poll who is net positive with both Democrats and Republicans, however barely.
11: Yeah. A couple of other items in the news. Data centers. What are data centers polls? I'm kind of curious about this one.
25: Americans are pretty skeptical about data centers and AI. So we asked people, would you favor, support or oppose a data center being built in your community? 24% support, 60% oppose. Republicans are a little bit more likely to support data centers. Young people are a little bit more likely to support data centers, but more opposition than support across the political spectrum and across the age spectrum.
11: Interesting.
25: A lot of skepticism about AI as well. 43% say AI is worse at reasoning than humans. Only 70% say AI is better. 65% say AI is advancing too quickly.
11: Yeah. It's not surprising, the data centers. I think the party that can capitalize on the anti-data center, there's a lot of anxiety all across the spectrum, and the politicians are trying to walk the tightrope between voting, you know, supporting the outrage, but yet also trying to balance the fact that those tech companies need those data centers and full steam ahead when it comes to Trump and the data centers.
25: It's complicated. And if you're a politician and you're looking at the polls and trying to get a sense of what you should do or not do, it can be tricky, because some things people don't like and feel very strongly about, and some things they don't like but also haven't thought that deeply about.
11: Yeah.
25: And the latter group, how you frame things can really change how people view the issue. But if it's an issue that people have very firmly held opinions about, that's sort of an immovable rock, and it's very hard to change that.
11: Yeah,
25: data centers clearly underwater now, but we'll see how they play out.
11: David Montgomery with us, senior data journalist at YouGov. David, last question for you. Is there anything in this poll that surprised you, that was shocking?
25: The finding I mentioned about independents earlier, that Trump is almost as far underwater with independents now as he was with Democrats. That's just very striking. The other thing, for a very long time, Trump would go up or down in his approval rating one week, and he'd be just as likely to go the other direction the next week. It sort of bounced around a lot. And the last month or so, I keep expecting him to bounce back up, because that's what his approval rating has normally done, and he just hasn't been doing it. It's just been a steady down or flat, never going back up. That's obviously can't continue forever, but sometimes it's hard to tell if a drop in the polls is real or just the random noise from polling, but it's just very clear that Trump's drop over the past month or two is very real.
11: David Montgomery, senior data journalist at YouGov Polling. David, good stuff. Thanks for checking in. Have a good night.
25: Thank you. You too.
11: You got it. America at Night, back in a moment.
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11: Hey, little trivia question for you. What does Republican Tom Barrett of Michigan, Republican Brian Fitzpatrick of Pennsylvania, Republican Warren Davidson of Ohio, and Republican Thomas Massie of Kentucky all have in common? I'll tell you. They were the four Republicans who broke with the House Republicans and voted with Democrats to direct President Trump to withdraw forces from the conflict with Iran or win approval from Congress. It was the War Powers Act that passed the House of Representatives today with those four Republicans breaking ranks and voting with the Democrats. Now, it's more of a symbolic measure because this really hasn't been tested constitutionally, and it's just more of a symbolic vote. So I don't know if this has any real teeth to it. But it is interesting that these four Republicans broke with their party and broke with the president to oppose the war. So that is... I mean, it's not a lot. I mean, they still got every Republican except these four. But still, the fact that it's four, and Thomas Massie's always been a thorn in the side of the president. But the fact that the other three, the fact that they had 2 weeks to try and sweet talk them back into onto the reservation for that not to happen, somewhat interesting nonetheless. So that's sort of the big story of today. Coming up next hour, she wrote a book, and it is now a national bestseller. It's called Darkology, Blackface, and the American Way of Entertainment. It's a very interesting book and somewhat convoluted and somewhat fraught with peril, because when you talk blackface, you're stepping on you have to avoid landmines when you talk about darkface. So we'll do that with Ray Barnes, the author of a national bestseller called Darkology, Blackface, and the American Way of Entertainment. Stay right there. We are just getting started. Our executive director is Alex Hinton. Our engineer tonight is Richard Good. I'm McGraw Millhaven. This is America at Night on Westwood One.
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3: News this hour from Town Hall. I'm Jason Walker. The House approving a war powers resolution that would halt the U.S. military action against Iran as a handful of Republicans joined the Democrats in the vote. Roll call Wednesday, 215 to 208. However, the next step, still uncertain. The Senate is moving forward with legislation to fund immigration enforcement agencies. That vote, 53 to 46. To begin debate on a $70 billion measure to fund ICE and the Border Patrol. A curfew to curb violent protests in and around the ICE Detention Center in Newark, New Jersey has been lifted. Here's correspondent Laura Winters with the story.
4: Newark's mayor, Democrat Ross Baraka, lifting the curfew for now outside Delaney Hall, the ICE Detention Center, where violent clashes have happened outside and where violent criminal illegal aliens are being held inside the building. New Jersey Governor Democrat Mikey Sherrill asking the New Jersey State Police to patrol outside the facility in an effort to control violent agitators, many who are from out of state and specifically from Portland. Laura Winters reporting.
3: It's the end of the NASA MAVEN Mars mission.
5: MAVEN was launched in 2013 to study the red planet's atmosphere. A year later.
6: Congratulations. MAVEN is now in Mars orbit.
7: Fantastic.
5: MAVEN mysteriously fell silent in early December after passing behind Mars. Data indicated it went into a fast spin, which disrupted its orbit and drained the onboard batteries. NASA has confirmed the mission is over. Officials say four other spacecraft around Mars, two U.S. and two European satellites, will pick up the slack. MAVEN is expected to remain in orbit for another 50 to 100 years before crashing into Mars. I'm Ed Donahue.
3: And more on these stories at townhall.com.
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3: United Nations calculates that nation-sized environmental footprints for AI and data centers in the coming years, and with that, some very huge numbers. More on the story from correspondent Julie Walker.
4: According to a United Nations University report, the environmental footprint of data centers already rivals some of the world's largest countries.
7: The report also predicts their water and energy use and pollution will double in just 4 years as the use of AI grows. The report issued Wednesday found that last year, global data centers used 448 trillion watt hours of electricity, and that electricity produced about 208 million tons of carbon dioxide, about the same amount as Argentina. The study focused on energy use and did not examine the massive amount of water used to cool data centers. I'm Julie Walker.
3: Now, breaking news and analysis at townhall.com. Republican Senator Dan Sullivan is running for re-election in Alaska and is facing a field of 15 competitors. One of them is Dan Sullivan. Well, are you confused yet? We're going to call on correspondent Bernie Bennett in Washington to hopefully sort things out.
10: The senator told reporters in Washington on Tuesday that he thinks the appearance on the state's primary ballot of another Republican with the same name is a dirty political trick coordinated by Democrats and the campaign of his chief rival for the seat, former Democratic Representative Mary Pottola. He threatened a lawsuit to get to the bottom of it. Harry Child, the spokesperson for the Pottola campaign, said it has no involvement with either Sullivan campaign. Jenny Marie Stryker, executive director of the Alaska Democratic Party, said her organization, quote, is in no way affiliated with either Dan Sullivan. Bernie Bennett reporting.
3: And more on these stories at townhall.com.
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16: Tonight that they had a private meeting with Senate Democrats, and they asked him, hey, seriously, is there anything else, any more skeletons that are coming out? Because we're going to have a hard time with this if more skeletons keep on coming out. So, yeah, we were talking about this last night on the show, how the family values faction of society. They only pile on when it's the other guy, but when it's my guy, well, he probably shouldn't. That's really not that important. Your guy, that's a fireable offense. My guy, we can look past it. So the double standard continues when it comes to politics. All right, stay right there. When we come back, we're going to save some time and get to it because this book is really quite fascinating. It is a look into blackface, a no holds barred, honest and yet safe book about blackface. And you have to have an open conversation because a lot of people grew up in a world where they don't understand it. It doesn't make any sense to them. Where did it come from? Where are the roots of this? Why is this so offensive? And Ray Barnes wrote a book called Darkology, and it is a national bestseller. So we're going to talk with her coming up here in just a minute. And then, of course, phone calls, text messages, and voicemails all straight ahead in hour number three as we move along on a Wednesday night. Stay right there. America at Night. Back in a moment.
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0: 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I've been surfing here since I was a kid. Now, seeing my grandson out on the water, it means everything to me. Watching him and taking in the blue waves, the sea breeze, the blurry horizon?
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0: fascinated with blackface. And what was really interesting is there's actually 30 books written about the history of blackface in antebellum America, which means before the American Civil War. And they all argued that there was sort of a declension narrative, that blackface during the American Civil War began to decline, even though it had been America's number one entertainment form. And by 1900, it had died out, subsumed into things like vaudeville, television, and film. But that didn't make any sense to me. I grew up about 4 blocks away from Disneyland in Anaheim, California, where I was constantly being exposed to blackface imagery, jokes, songs, and stereotypes. And so I was really motivated to fill this 100-year gap and find out what happened to blackface. And you're right that because it's so taboo and so controversial, it turned out that it wasn't that it declined in any capacity. In fact...
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1: So funny for the time.
2: I mean, what's really complicated is that it was enormously funny for centuries. A lot of the stereotypical sort of elements of cultural DNA, like why did the chicken cross the road, these kind of jokes that we now consider juvenile humor, were cutting-edge jokes that were being released in blackface minstrel shows. I think part of the reason why we don't find them funny anymore is in part because they have sort of been parsed out to being more related to nursery school entertainment, especially Stephen Foster music, which was all written for blackface minstrel shows. But the other reason has to do with black comedy, that comedy itself, starting with Lenny Bruce, who really was pushing the sort of avant-garde and language in American stand-up, followed by people like Richard Pryor, etc., really changed the

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13: There's an article in the Wall Street Journal tonight that is quite fascinating. 10 innovations that were discovered by mistake. It's quite entertaining. One of them was the pacemaker. A man named Wilson Greatbatch invented the pacemaker without ever going to medical school. Once in the late 1950s, he was building machinery that would record sounds a heart makes, but he accidentally used the wrong wire and it put electrical pulse rate that was a steady like a heartbeat. I stared at the thing in disbelief and then realized that this was exactly what I needed to drive a heart, he wrote in the book, The Making of the Pacemaker. At the time, pacemakers existed but were only external and huge. Previous ones had to be hand-cranked. His light bulb moment put a tiny version into cardiac patients to regulate heartbeats. The wholly implantable pacemaker was placed in a dog in 1958 and in a human 2 years later. So the pacemaker was invented by a man who never went to medical school. Or this one, Percy Spencer was hungry. Shortly after World War II, she was a Raytheon engineer and had a candy bar in her pocket. And when she approached a magnetron, she realized the candy bar in her pocket was melting. She discovered that the electromagnetic energy that could be used to heat food quickly, she tested it on popcorn and eggs. The first microwave, Raytheon called the Rata Range. It was too large and pricey for at-home use. In 1967, a household countertop microwave made its debut. It cost less than $500. The following decade, food manufacturers expanded their product lines to include more microwavable dinners and snacks. Today, almost all households have at least one microwave, including my sister. My sister has a microwave that, when she ever redoes her kitchen, is going to go straight to the Smithsonian. This thing is the size of a refrigerator, this microwave, so big. Every time we make fun of her, she says, it still works. Why should I get rid of it? She kind of makes a point, but there you go. All right, that's going to do it for hour number two. We got open phones next hour. We got voicemails, we got text messages, and we got phone calls. One piece of advice. You people don't listen. You people do not listen. Here's the deal. We were giving away the rib recipe, right? And we asked people to sign up for the text line. And when Alex sent you a link, you had to sign up for the link. And we sent out the rib recipe yesterday. Do you know that we got 15 people today texting us complaining they didn't get the rib recipe? So you have to, you people don't listen. You just don't listen. You have to follow directions. So if you want the rib recipe, give us a text message, 1-844-2-McGraw. We'll send you the link. When you sign up, we'll send you the rib recipe. We don't want to keep sending it out every time somebody signs up. You don't need the rib recipe 15 times. So if you want the rib recipe, sign up, 1-844-2-McGraw. Alex will send you the link. Follow the link, register, and we'll send you the rib recipe. Our executive director is Alex Hinton. Our engineer tonight is Richard Good. I'm McGraw-Milhaven. This is America at Night. 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
3: News this hour from Town Hall. I'm Jason Walker. House approving a war powers resolution. It would halt U.S. military action against Iran. Several Republicans joined the Democrats in that vote. Roll call Wednesday, 215 to 208, but the next step? Well, that's uncertain. Trump administration has placed sanctions on Iran's largest digital asset exchange, Novatex. Officials say the company processed 50% of Iran's digital asset income last year and supports sanctions evasion. It's still unclear why New Jersey Congressman Tom Kaine Jr. has not been seen on Capitol Hill since the fifth day of March. Here's correspondent Laura Winters.
4: House Speaker Mike Johnson says he knows what is going on with New Jersey Congressman Republican Tom Kaine Jr., but is going to let him divulge the details when he's ready. Speaker Johnson says he knows what his health issue is, but that the congressman has asked him not to say what the problem is. Johnson says he's going to honor that.
3: United States has some ongoing talks that are apparently involving Greenland.
5: Secretary of State Marco Rubio is providing an update on discussions involving Greenland and regional security.
6: The truth be told, we are actually involved in conversations with Greenland and Denmark on the use of Denmark for on the use of Greenland for collective defense for all of us. It's a key part of missile defense, but we're involved in those talks right now, so I think we're in a good place on it.
5: Willie Nelson, the White House.
3: So the NBA's hopes of starting a new independent league in Europe by the end of 2027, reportedly right on schedule. In the meantime, the New York Knicks have defeated the San Antonio Spurs in San Antonio Wednesday night. Final was 105-95, taking a 1-0 lead in the series. Game 2, Friday night in San Antonio. More on these stories, townhall.com.
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3: Well, authorities in California say there are still an awful lot of unanswered questions. Man held a dozen people hostage for more than 15 hours. He was later shot and killed. Aya Punjwani has more on the story.
9: A man was shot and killed by the FBI after holding 10 people hostage and warning he had explosives tied to his body. Authorities stormed the building and shot the suspect overnight, ending a more than 15-hour standoff. Bakersfield Assistant Police Chief Jeremy Blakemore said the hostages were found unharmed inside the building.
10: There were a total of 10 members of our community whose lives were changed yesterday, unexpectedly, but we are thankful that they have been reunited with their loved ones after this ordeal.
9: Authorities said the suspect was an Army veteran who was dishonorably discharged, had a history with law enforcement, and was a registered sex offender. Audio courtesy of KERO. I'm Haya Pinjwani.
3: 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Oil prices edging up, sending stocks lower. Here's correspondent Damian Choice.
11: Stocks retreated from their records on Wall Street Wednesday as oil prices jumped. The S&P 500 fell 0.7%. The Dow fell 1.2%. The Nasdaq fell 0.9%. Oil prices rose nearly 2% over worries about the U.S. war with Iran as the nations continue trading attacks. That is putting fresh pressure on stocks amid what has been a record run. Oil prices still remain below their peaks from earlier in the war. Prices have remained high because the Strait of Hormuz is essentially closed, stifling global shipments of crude oil. Damian Troisi, New York.
3: A new report from the United Nations saying the environmental footprint of data centers already rivals some of the world's largest countries. Report predicts water and energy use will double in just 4 years as AI continues to grow. More on these stories, townhall.com.
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17: McGraw, 1-844-262-4729. Text line is open. Phone lines are open as well. And we're going to go to the phones here and check in with whatever you want to talk about. We also have a whole bunch of voicemails going on. This is a great, fun new thing we got going on. So we discovered it by accident, and it's actually really kind of taken off. And that is the show airs live in lots of places all the country, but also lots of times you either can't call in for whatever reason, you're driving or you're doing something or you can't call in, or you're hearing the show in some type of tape delay and you want to call in, but the show is already gone, but you want to sort of chime in and make a point. Well, we now have voicemail, believe it or not. Who thought of that? We got voicemail. So when you call live, Alex will answer the phone and we'll get you on the air. We don't screen, never have, never will. And then what we'll do is, if we're not here, we'll turn the message machine on and leave a message. Can't be any easier than that, can it? We love open phones for one specific reason. Love to hear from you. Love to hear what you're thinking. Love to hear what you want to talk about. You have questions, comments, you know, something you like about the show, something you don't like about the show, something that you've been thinking about. You got a little riff you want to go on. That's part of the whole fun of late night conversation. So that's how we do it here on the show. 1-844-2-McGraw, 1-844-262-4729. Now, the interesting thing is Scott has been banned, and somebody on the text line wanted me to know why I banned Scott. Good question. I didn't ban Scott. Scott from St. Louis. What I did was Scott called up and was a one-trick pony every single night. And so all we asked was that he be a little more diversity, a little DEI, I guess I was asking for, a little more diversity. Throw another topic. And I said, you could still talk about the politics of the day, but, throw me something else. Well, he couldn't do it. So I said, I don't want you calling in just the same thing every night. So now he's taken to the voicemail. So God love him. All right. So anyway, 1-844-2-McGraw, 1-844-262-4729. Those are the phone numbers. So what do we got going on tonight? I can't figure out this California governor's race for the life of me. I don't understand anything about their primary season. You know, there were like 30-something people on the ballot. It wasn't in any alphabetical order. You had to hunt and peck for whoever. And that Eric Swalwell got like 11,000 votes. Some guy named Barack Obama Shaw got like 4,000 votes. It is the nuttiest process in the world. And then some guy named like Love and God Forever DeBolt got like 6,000 votes. So it is a strange state. I don't understand much. How you could vote for Eric Swalwell? That guy cheated on his wife, all sorts of inappropriateness, and 10,000 people voted for the guy. So I don't understand anything about California politics, but it is what it is. Then that Tom Steyer, he ends up putting $200 million of his own money to become governor of California. I'm sorry. If I had $200 million, you would never hear from me again. I wouldn't darken your doorstep. I would go, I'd just go away. Just, I would go away. There's no need. You have $200 million to waste on a campaign to become governor? I wouldn't vote for that person just for the sheer point of, there's got to be something wrong with you. Why would you want to be governor of California if you have all that money? Holy mackerel. I don't understand any of that either. So $200 million of your own money. Elon Musk and SpaceX is ready for their initial public offering at $135 a share. If this thing goes through, it would make the company would be valued at $1.7 trillion, the largest IPO ever. And it would be right up there with some of the largest companies the world has ever seen. SpaceX. Also, it said it could make Elon Musk the richest man in the world and the first trillionaire. Think about that for a second. So you got that going on today. You've also got some other news going on. I just had, where'd my list go? Hold on a second. I had my whole list here, and then something happened to it. Okay, here we go. We do this, and all right, here. George Santos. George Santos, former House member. Do you remember him? He was elected from Long Island and then was thrown out by the Republicans for lying, cheating, stealing, just about everything. He's now been referred to federal authorities for insider trading. He's alleged to have bet on his own attendance at the State of the Union. Now, I would argue that I don't know what he did wrong. You can't bet on whether you're going to go to the State of the Union address. If somebody's I get being a military person and being told of a pending invasion, going to the poly markets and betting on it. Okay, that's wrong. I don't know what the law is they're breaking, but that's dirty pool. But if the poly market bet is George Santos is going to show up for the State of the Union, and you're George Santos, and you bet, yes, I will, and someone's dumb enough to pay you money, I mean, at some point, you got to be smarter than mosquito. So George Santos bet on himself. And what law did he break? What law did he break? He bet that he would go. Now, he could have gotten into a car accident and not been able to go, but he bet on himself that he was going. So I honestly don't know what law the other man broke. So that's my question. All right, what do we got? 1-844-2-McGraw, 1-844-262-4729. It's America at Night. We'll take text messages. We'll take phone calls. We got voicemails coming up here as well. America at Night, back in a moment.
18: 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Call 844-2-McGraw. America at Night with McGraw-Milhaven.
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14: All right, it's 1-844-2-McGraw, 1-844-462-4729. Let's go to the phones. We've got David in San Francisco. David, welcome to America at Night.
15: Oh, thanks, McGraw. Yeah, I was interested in the tariffs, and as you might remember, Cantor Fitzgerald, Howard Lutnick, the Commerce Secretary's son. Well, the Commerce Secretary used to be the CEO of Cantor Fitzgerald, and he left the company to become the Commerce Secretary and put his sons in charge. Now, what's unique about this is his sons, Lutnick was basically touting the tariffs. He was saying they were a wonderful idea and that America should just obey Donald Trump as he was putting together those tariffs and chasing away American jobs. And at the same time, Lutnick was also touting them, but his sons were basically bet

0: in the other way. And so they were out there scouting up the companies that had paid the tariffs, and they were buying the rights to get the rebates at a discount. So they were paying 20 and 30% on the rebates on them. So there's a huge fraud in that the tariffs, everybody knew the tariffs were illegal to begin with, and the kids knew it, and Lutnick knew it, and Trump probably knew it, but they still did it. And so they captured basically $166 billion, and the kids get a big chunk of it. It's, there's an enormous scam going. And as you were just describing that former congressman, the con artist from New York.
1: George Santos.
0: If I remember right, I'll do an analogy with him. He claimed he was going to be at the inauguration, but then he didn't show up. And he made a bet that he wouldn't show up also. And so he bet against himself. He did an old Pete Rose on it. He bet against himself. And
1: the things he's guilty of, I don't have a problem with that one. I don't have a problem with that one. If the bet is, is McGraw going to go to work tonight? And someone's dumb enough to make that bet with me. All right, I'll make the bet with you. I'll bet you $100 I'm going to go to work tonight.
0: Well, apparently it wasn't just $100.
1: Well, whatever it is, it doesn't matter. If somebody's dumb enough to do that. Now, I understand you don't know you're actually betting with George Santos. But if you're dumb enough to make a bet like that, one, call Gamblers Anonymous immediately. But two, a fool and his money should have never gotten together in the first place.
0: Well, that may be, but if we were to look at the tariffs issue, and it's $166 billion that the farmers should have gotten, the shippers should have gotten, the general public should have gotten use of those products. And now all of these soybeans, let's say, throughout the Midwest are rotting either in the fields or in the silos. And the trade and commerce that would have happened throughout the world is not happening. And $166 billion is now frozen in court cases. And like I say, Lutnick, what's interesting about Lutnick also.
1: What's interesting, you're missing the bigger picture, David, about these tariffs. And that is, nobody thinks they're a good idea. A Republican Party is just, tearing their hair out over these things. Maybe more Democrats would have liked tariffs, but they can't like anything Donald Trump would do. It's a very, very progressive move, and the Republicans have to eat it because they can't go against Donald Trump. The Republican Party never, ever, ever, ever in a million years would have come up with a tariffs for things, because it stifles all sorts of things, but they can't say no to Trump, and Donald Trump has to put them on himself, because he'll never get it through Congress. A Republican Party would never vote for these tariffs, so he has to put it on arbitrarily, and that's where he got into trouble. David, I got to go. Thanks for the phone call. David. Tony in Montreal, thanks for holding on. Welcome to America at Night.
2: How you doing, man? I really, every time I call you up, they keep pulling me back in. Like, I want to talk about the Knicks, and then this guy from San Francisco starts going off on Trump.
1: Talk about the Knicks.
2: Yeah, well, let me tell you something.
1: Stay focused.
2: I called the starting five of the New York Knicks across America, the Fab Five. Okay, these guys are the best starting five I've seen in probably 50 years. These guys love each other, man. I don't know if you saw any of this game tonight, McGraw. I know you like sports, and I know I'm pretty sure you like basketball. But if you see this guy Brunson play, he's a hockey player, man. This guy can play on any NHL team. His attitude on the court is he's a killer. This guy wants to score. This guy wants to go through people. He has style. He has unbelievable moxie. He's got skill. He can shoot. He can dribble. He can do everything. And he's the engine that drives that team. But does he have a bunch of great violin players and saxophone players. He's got the orchestra all around him, and he's just a maestro. But I got to tell you something. I'm so happy that they won tonight. You know, I've been pulling for the Knicks and for the Canadians.
1: Yes.
2: But since Canadians didn't win, I'm pulling for John Tortorella. I love that guy. And I hope Vegas takes him in four. I called, you know, I'm going to do this on your radio station. I called the Knicks in four, and I called Vegas in four. And everyone says I'm out to lunch. But you know what? I don't bet a dollar on sports. I just do it because I love the game.
1: Yeah. No. I hear you. So let me, Tony, hold on. This is a conversation. I just want you to know what a great talk show host I am. And here's how you know how great of a talk show host I am. I'm able to conduct this talk show while watching the Knick game at the same time. Do you know how hard that is to do? Not everybody can do that.
2: Well, I'm going to tell you something. Your talent is only outdone by your modesty.
1: I got it. My studio is set up. I've got monitors all over the place. I've got all the news channels. If something that breaks, right? I got this. I got the Cardinals over here. I got the Mets over there. I got the Knicks over here. I got Fox News and all the other channels all here, all ready to go.
2: Yeah, but, you're talking about tariffs. Yeah, right on. And by the way, I was at Baton Rouge in Montreal on Decarry. And let me tell you something. There's 25 screens there. And you can go from the Blue Jays to hockey to baseball. I know what you're talking about. That's what I love. And, you know, you can have a simple meal and you can enjoy your night. And you know what? You don't have to cry about the daily stuff in politics, man. You know, you can just enjoy the game at 11 o'clock at night. And when you see talent like this, you know what I like, McGraw, is when people are the underdogs and people keep banging you. You're not good. You can't do it. You're going to get smashed. And then I'm watching this and I'm saying, my eyes don't lie to me. These are unbelievably great. I said, these guys fit like a glove, five fingers in a glove. They are dynamic. And I could tell that they like each other when they play. And they love their leader. And they love their leader. I call him the King of New York. And he's going to bring the ring to New York, and he's going to bring the championship, and New York deserves it.
1: Tony, thanks for the phone call. Thanks. Appreciate the support, and we'll talk to you later. Look, it's game one. San Antonio is a really, really, really good team, and Wemby is fantastic. And so they got one. I have a feeling it's going to be a long series. But San Antonio is a good, good, good, good team. I don't know how the Knicks did it tonight, but they won. They came back and they were down by 14 at one point, but they came back and win game one of the NBA Finals. Stay right there. More phone calls, more text messages, a couple of voicemails too. 1-844-2-McGraw. America at Night, back in a moment.
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1: All right, let's get to some text messages here for you. 1-844-2-McGraw. This is from Wisconsin. Yes, I know you're watching the game. One more game to win my bet. Love it. Okay, here's another one. Knicks took game one. Never liked the Spurs. Great game. You know, I think Greg Popovich was a great, great coach. What a run that guy had. And Tim Duncan, I'm sorry. Tim Duncan has got to be one of the five best players in the history of the NBA. He was zero flash. He was just a workman. And the man was unstoppable at Wake Forest and then with the Spurs. I mean, how many championships did he win with the Spurs? I don't know, man. The San Antonio Spurs, man, that's a model franchise. So now that they're back and they got a young core of players, Spurs are pretty good, and that's a pretty well-run franchise. And have you ever been to San Antonio? San Antonio is a great town. It's a fun town. So I can't hate San Antonio. Let's see here. This is another one from Texas. Grandpa said politicians are people who love the sound of their voice and hope you love it too. You could say the same thing about talk show hosts. I'd still like the rib recipe. Please text me the rib recipe. You people weren't listening. Here's another one from Ohio. I never received the rib recipe. Hi, Alex. I've not received the rib recipe as of yet, and I was checking to see if anything's wrong. That was from Pennsylvania. Somebody from New York. Wake up, California. You need to fight the fight and finally save California. Let's see here. Plattner is a liberal Trump. That's interesting. Thank you very much. I can't wait to try your rib recipe. I love your program and your interesting guests. Thank you very much. Georgia chimes in. Any particular wood choice? Charcoal, pellets, or whole wood? How much? Okay, so I have a pellet grill, and I usually stick with the fruitier woods, the cherries, the apples. I stay away from the hardwoods like the oaks and the mesquites, and I usually stay away from those. I think they make the wood a little of the wood the meat a little more bitter. I like the sweeter apples and cherries, so I usually go with the apple or the cherry. Now, those are pellets. With all due respect to lump charcoal, and lighter fluid. Oh my goodness! I growing up without any father figures in the house, my cousin and I, we bought a Weber kettle. We took it home. We put the charcoal briquettes in it. We doused it with lighter fluid. We lit it up, right? No. That's not what you do. What you do is you go out and you get some lump charcoal. This is wood that has been burned and then cut off, right? Then stopped. So it's charred wood. And they call it lump charcoal. Lump charcoal. And what you do is you buy a bag of that. The charcoal briquettes that come like perfect little squares, like, right? No. Go get some lump charcoal. Use that. Now, how much? Here's the deal. This is the great thing about barbecue. You can set the temperature by how much air goes through the Weber kettle, right? They have a valve on the top and a valve on the bottom. If you want more air, that means more air creates more fire. The heat goes up. If you want less heat, you close the vents. Less air gets in. Less, right? Because for fire, you need fuel, oxygen, and a spark, right? So you need heat, you need air, and you need fuel. So those are the three things. And you take one of those things away, like the air, and you reduce the temperature. And so you want to cook the ribs at 225. And then, of course, if you're using a pellet grill, that gets the smoking going. But if you want to smoke it, right, get some wood chips. Get some apple wood chips. Get some cherry wood chips. I like to soak them in water. Then you put them in the grill. That creates all that smoke. The smoke billows out, gets on the meat. There's your smoked ribs. That's how that works. Let's see here. I would be unhinged if they didn't have bagels and lox with all those New York bagels. I'm a sour cream guy. I prefer sour cream. And if I had my choice, I'd take the everything bagel. Now, do you know why I take the everything bagel? Because it is everything. The everything bagel. It is everything. And Ann in St. Louis checks in. Thank you. Love the show. Super fan Ann in St. Louis. Thank you very much, Ann. I appreciate that. All right. Let's go to the, we got some voicemails. 1-844-2-McGraw, 1-844-262-4729. Those are the phone numbers for the text line and the phone calls as well as the voicemails. So let's get to the voicemails here. Let's start with Sam in Decatur, Texas. Sam, take it away.
15: This is kind of weird, but it's true. About a month ago, I was listening to Roy Orbison, and the very next night, y'all talked about hugging a man who had written a book about Roy Orbison. And I know that about the connection you didn't make till the next week. But then, a week later, I was playing that day, I was playing the Beach Boys. Loved the Beach Boys. Seen them in concert 3 times. Anyway, the very next night, on the show, you had a man that helped write music for the Beach Boys. I couldn't believe it. It was really true, though. Hey, enjoy your show. Thank you very much. Bye.
1: Well, Sam and Decatur, we're actually listening to your conversations. That's how we're doing it. That's how good we are. We know what you're talking about, so we're able to follow up. Here's another voicemail from a mystery man last night. Mr. Mystery Man, what do you got?
16: CBS has, and CBS 60 Minutes has been a leftist biased show since I can remember, with Mike Wallace. All the way back to Mike Wallace in those days, Harry Reasoner, they've all been left biased. Scott Pelley is left biased. There's never been a neutrality in those shows as they were presented. The questions raised in the interviews have always been left biased. Now there's new ownership in CBS, and they have installed a person, Barry Weiss, to be able to correct the lack of neutrality of shows like 60 Minutes and CBS Morning News and others. So take a look at it in a more neutral manner rather than what I see you as taking it as a leftist matter of protecting 60 Minutes.
1: Great phone call. Great point. And I thought about this today, and I didn't know this. I didn't hear this call until just now. But it's a brilliant point. And if you are one of those that believes that 60 Minutes has been biased and leaned left all these years, okay, and you were upset that it leaned left, were you upset that it leaned left or that it wasn't neutral? Because Scott Pelley, in his comments today, said that they tried to interject bias into his reporting. And so would you be in favor of injecting right-wing bias into the stories now? Or would you prefer them to be middle of the road? Now, I know that's an impossible task because there is no answer to that. But the allegation now is from Scott Pelley is that now they're injecting right-wing bias. Well, if one was against the left-wing bias, then you should now be against the right-wing bias. But it's all relative. Because what is a right-wing bias versus a left-wing bias? And I've said this before, and I'll say it again, and I don't know if anybody understands what I'm trying to say. I don't know if it's a stupid comment, but quite frankly, I think it's brilliant. If I do say so myself. I'll break my arm patting myself onto the back. You put two Democrats in a room. You put a progressive and a traditional Democrat in a room. One of them's a liberal. One of them's a Trumper. Right? You put two Trumpers in a room. One of them's a Trumper. One of them's a rhino. Right? So it's only relative to where you are. Right? Let's see here. If you put a Lindsey Graham in the room and a Liz Cheney in the room, right? One of them's a liberal. Well, they're both conservatives. You just don't agree with one or two of the things Liz Cheney says. So she's the liberal. She's the rhino. But if you put Liz Cheney in a room next to Bernie Sanders, then Bernie Sanders is the liberal. So it's all relative. So I appreciate and understand and agree with the theory of bias, right? Fox News is bias, obviously. MSNBC, bias. 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
1: Jack Buck gave me probably the best career advice I ever got when I first got to St. Louis. Well, first of all, I got to St. Louis. Here's a good Jack Buck story for you. I got to St. Louis, and they were having some party for somebody's birthday at some local watering hole. And so everybody was after work, went out and, you know, raised a glass and had a nice little time with this. I think it was her going away party or something. And so we all go to this bar, and Jack Buck's there. And he introduces himself to me and welcomes me to St. Louis and welcomes me to the radio station and, you know, he's giving me the once over and, you know, where are you from and where had you come from and what do you think and how's your family? And, you know, couldn't be any more nicest, couldn't be any more gracious. So he puts his arm around me and he says, I'd like to buy you your first beer in St. Louis. And I was like, oh, my goodness, this is the greatest thing in the world. I'm going to tell my grandkids that Jack Buck bought me a beer. This is unbelievable. So he puts his arm around me. He brings me over to the bar. He says, whatever he wants, he says to the bartender. And I said, oh, my goodness, this is the best. I was like, I'll have a Miller Lite. Jack says, that's great. Two Bud Lights, please. So there you go. There's my Jack Buck story. I told the one about the umpire. I think I told that one. I'll tell that one during baseball season. Joe in Salem, Oregon. Joe, what do you got?
19: I was thinking about the Secretary of War and Department of War. We haven't had any wars since World War II. My dad was in the first conflict, Korea. A conflict is something a husband and wife has, and they generally do not tear up the house and kill people. But I think the proper title would be Department of Conflict and Secretary of Conflict. Because every one of them are, kind of, the media, that's all they do, that's what reminded me of that, is they call it a conflict continuously.
1: Well, they were called a conflict because there's never a declaration of war by the United States Congress, right? Only Congress then can declare war. So technically, they've never been wars because they haven't been declared a war. So they're, what else do you call them? I don't know. All right, last phone call. We'll go to, even though he's banned from the live line, he's hanging by a thread on the voicemail. Scott in St. Louis, you're up.
20: The Kennedy family, I think, has disowned RFK Jr., which is understandable. And also, Elon Musk, you remember when he said that condoms were going to Gaza? It was Gaza in Mozambique, which had a serious HIV problem.
1: All right. Well, where is he in a wind tunnel or something? Scott, that's a rookie mistake. You know you're on thin ice. What'd you go outside during a windstorm to call us? Scott, you're on such thin ice, Scott. I'm rooting for you, but come on, man. You gotta be better than that. 1-844-2-McGraw, 1-844-262-4729. We got live phone calls, we got text messages, and for those of you who are listening after hours, we've got voicemails, which is actually turning into a fun little segment. I like these voicemails. They're pithy, they're interesting, good takes, we can have nice conversations, you make your point, and you move on. Good stuff. All right, we're back in a moment. America at Night.
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15: All right, let's see. We got the time for one more. Listen to this. Saran wrap was invented in 1933. A Dow chemical scientist was trying to discover new things for his whole entire career, but he was a college student when he discovered in one day in 1933, he and a colleague noticed that there was a dry cleaning agent they were working with had turned the flask white. Researchers wanted to know why, but had a hard time scraping it off the flask to study it. It clung. The result was tightly packed molecules became the key. And that was Saran wrap. During the early days of World War II, the Army used it as an inexpensive way to keep equipment on boats dry. Post-war, the flexible clinging film became a kitchen favorite, keeping water and air to keep fresh food and protected it from the elements. Saran wrap. You know, I've never really been able to use Saran wrap. It always bunches up on me. I don't know how I do it very well, because the little teeth marks on the little aluminum thing, I don't know. I've never been a good Saran wrap. Aluminum foil, I'm great at. Saran wrap, not so much. That's why I just get a little Tupperware and just burp it on the sides and be done with it. All right, we are officially done. Listen to this. There's a new report out tonight that all of 60 Minutes staff might walk out the door with Scott Pelley. Tomorrow on the show, we're going to talk to the man who broke the story about Scott Pelley and the 60 Minutes. That would be a juicy conversation to see what happens next with 60 Minutes as the world watches one of the most successful news programs implode right before our very eyes. We will do that. And there's a podcast that relooks at the Lindbergh baby. There's a whole bunch of people who think that there was more to it than Bruno Hauptmann. We'll take a deep dive with the host of the Lindbergh Conspiracies. It's a new podcast, former New York Times reporter. We'll do that tomorrow night. And, of course, your phone calls as well. Thanks to everybody tonight for chiming in. As always, it's an honor of a lifetime to sit and host the show each and every night, and I thank you for your time as you listen each and every night. Our executive director is Alex Hinton. Our engineer tonight is Richard Good.
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0: News this hour from Town Hall. I'm Jason Walker. President Trump says he remains very optimistic about reaching a ceasefire deal with Tehran.
20: The negotiation itself has gone very well, actually. Very well.
22: Mr. President.
20: It could happen. If it happens, and it might not happen, you know, who knows? But if it happens, it could happen like over the weekend.
23: How do you find ceasefire?
20: Pretty much the way it is. It's a different part of the world. You know, I'd say in that part of the world, ceasefire is when you're shooting in a more moderate manner.
0: Following a lull in hiring, U.S. employment picture looking much brighter. With more on the story, Washington correspondent Rich Thomason.
24: America's economic engine cranked out more jobs last month. Payroll processor ADP says job creation hit a 16-month high, 122,000 jobs added in May. Wall Street expected to see just 110,000 new jobs.
0: You may think you're too old or out of shape to start lifting weights. Well, think again.
25: The researchers looked at data from nearly 150,000 people over 30 years. They found those doing 90 minutes to 2 hours of weight training weekly lowered the risk of death from any cause by 13%. This was 19% lower for cardiovascular disease, such as from a heart attack or stroke, and 27% lower for a neurological disease. This observational study doesn't distinguish between cause and effect, but the researchers say there's growing evidence about the benefits of combining aerobic exercise and strength training.
0: BBC correspondent Dominic Hughes reporting. NBA Game 1 championship in San Antonio Wednesday night. The New York Knicks over the San Antonio Spurs, final 105-95. Game 2 coming up Friday night in San Antonio. More on these stories at townhall.com.
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0: The United States is looking to impose some new tariffs on literally dozens of trading partners all around the world. We hear more on the story now from Washington correspondent Donna Warder.
27: The Trump administration is proposing 10% tariffs or more on products from dozens of major trading partners to address the importation of goods made with forced labor. A report by the U.S. Trade Representative says Canada, Mexico, Taiwan, the United Kingdom, and some other countries and territories would face 10% additional tariffs for allegedly failing to enforce a forced labor import ban. A 12.5% additional tariff would be imposed on China, Japan, India, South Korea, Brazil, and dozens of other countries. The new tariffs would not take effect immediately and are subject to public comment and review. Donna Warder, Washington.
0: And breaking news and analysis at townhall.com. Controversy and some very heated discussions on Capitol Hill surrounding allegations that President Trump manages to get a little shut-eye when he's on the job. We have more on that story now from correspondent Ed Donahue.
28: Before the House Foreign Affairs Committee, California Democrat Ted Lieu asked Secretary of State Marco Rubio about President Trump.
29: Have you been at more than one meeting where President Trump has fallen asleep?
30: That's false. The guy doesn't sleep.
28: Lieu showed video of Rubio sitting next to the president at a cabinet meeting.
29: You are literally talking about issues of war and peace, and Donald Trump is sleeping right next to you.
28: Rubio responded.
30: I've never been at any meeting where, and the things are showing me now, he was not falling asleep.
28: Rubio says you may not like President Trump's policies, but he is not a president that sleeps or is cognitively impaired. Ed Donahue, Washington.
0: And more on these stories at townhall.com.
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3: Donald Trump is doing something that's never been done in American history. 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

0: Do you have any medical advice for the Americans out there that are suffering from a very serious ailment called Trump derangement syndrome?
1: I am concerned about folks who have focused their entire life energy on dislike of the president. It's disheartening to see people lost in that way, but you know, it's treating stupid is really hard.
2: Yes, treating stupid is really hard. That's a medical doctor and a surgeon and professor of medicine and surgery. Treating stupid as a doctor is really hard. Trump derangement syndrome, TDS. We know it exists, but is there a known medical treatment? And Dr. Mehmet Oz says, well, you know, treating stupid is very... It's not to say there's no treatment available at all, but it may not go the way you want. A very good and happy Wednesday to you, and welcome back once again. It is hump day in the Clinton household. And Hillary certainly knows what that means. She's got to be out of the house. Well, actually, as of just a few minutes ago, she had to be out of the house because Bill, he's going to, you know, get going. It's hump day. He's still at it. He's trying hard. That's what he's doing. And we have mailbag day here on the Chris Plant Show. And I think we're still taking queries, which are like questions, queries there, but sometimes a little bit more fun because, you know, there's a lot going on there. We've got that because it's Wednesday, it's hump day, it's mailbag day, and all that good stuff going on. And we are at 888-630-9625. 888-630-9625 is the telephone number here. Absolutely. And entirely toll-free for you, our beloved listeners out there in America and around the world, because we do, thanks to Al Gore and his amazing internet, we do have listeners all over the world. We have listeners in Vietnam. We have listeners in Sweden. We have listeners in Germany. We have listeners in Latin America. We've had Latin America down there where the Latinx people in the Latinx part of the world in particular are listening because of Al Gore and his amazing internet and global connectivity. He really is a charter member of the patriarchy, isn't he? He's a very patriarchal person, this Albert Gore, Al Gore. So we've got that going. We've got things going on because the Democrats, you know, they're still running this guy, the Plattner, the Nazi, as he's called, the Nazi, and he's, what else is he, Michael? He's an anti-Semite, and he's pro-terrorists, he's not on Team America, he's a freak show, and that's why the Democrats like him. He did serve in the U.S. military, which the United States, for the Democrat Party, that's pretty unusual, very unusual, because they're not on Team America, not even close. But he continues to stir interest from the news media, who are trying desperately to protect him and defend him and deflect for him and to minimize his many atrocities. But the Democrats, you know how they are. So we've got that, and I've got because the now people, Democrats, are actually being asked about him only by conservative media. The Democrat media are just looking to smooth things over for him, and they're not the good guys. And you know this Democrat, he's an Obama guy. He's an Obama guy. Faiz Shakir. And he's out there talking about these. Anybody that goes after Democrats, well, the anti-Semites come after him. You don't have to be Jewish. They just start accuse you of taking money from Jews, taking money from AIPAC. You know, the American Israeli Political Action Committee and all that. And, funded by AIPAC. The Jews are behind this guy. And that's what the Obama people and the Democrats are peddling. It reminds me, Michael, of the Barack Hussein Obama's. I did my live hit with WLS in Chicago this morning, a couple of hours ago, and talking about the ridiculous Obama Not a Library in Chicago, and how they're selling little replicas of the awful, ugly building that might be about 5 inches tall, 5 1/4 inches tall, I think, and it's made of metal of some kind, and it might make a good doorstop. I was going back and forth with Mike Opelka on this, and we agreed it might make a good doorstop. But we were making fun of that when I was on with WLS this morning and the whole Obama library thing. Cost you $30 to get in, and then you got to show ID. It's not like voting, you know. It's very different. So we got that. But talking to them, the good people in Chicago, and Chicago is just a loony bin these days because of what the Democrats have done. And they're very, very unwell. But we've got this Graham Plattner person, and I'll tell you that the Democrats out there are like, you know, sure, whatever he does in every porta potty he sees, and he's sending porn twit texts to how many different women, not his wife, shortly after getting married, and he's rooting for Hamas and, well, for radical Islamic terrorists and against America, and an American soldier shot 4 times in combat by the Taliban, and he wished him said he should be dead and preferred that he be dead. And the news media, they come out and they defend him and they protect him. And the Democrats, the Obama people and beyond, they say, well, don't worry about that. Anybody that's critical of him is just taking money from Jews. That's what they said, because this guy is an anti-Semite, Plattner. Lots of anti-Semitic things and anti-Israel things. And they claim there's a difference, but there isn't. And remarkable stuff. But Faiz Shakir and other Democrats, oh, it's the Jews. It's the Jews behind everything. It's pretty remarkable stuff, I've got to say. But in the meantime, the news media are doing everything they can to protect and defend Plattner with his Nazi tattoo. He's got the Nazi tattoo on his chest. No big deal. The Democrats like, well, just, you know, put a Lil Abner tattoo over it and see if that'll be okay. So they're out there, and John Carl and Cory Booker and all the other Democrats. This Auchincloss guy sounds like he might be wanted at The Hague, but really I think he's a member of the Kennedy family, so pay no attention to that. But we've got that for you. And also the Democrats in New Jersey yesterday elected a guy who's a terrorist. The Democrats elected a guy who's a radical Islamic jihadi terrorist. And he was buddies and apparently a character witness for the Blind Sheikh, who is the radical Islamic terrorist that blew up the World Trade Center building with a truck bomb in the underground parking garage. I think that was back in 1995. And turns out this guy that the Democrats elected yesterday, he's a terrorist-loving, terroristic terrorist, and Muslim, the Muslim kind, a radical Islamic jihadi terrorist. And the Democrats are good with that because they're terrorists. His name is Hamaway. And Hamaway, he's... The Blind Sheikh is one of his guys. He's affiliated with, Al-Qaeda? It's Al-Qaeda. He's affiliated with an Al-Qaeda group, an Al-Qaeda-linked group. And the Democrats are proud that they're electing radical Islamic terrorists. They elected one as mayor of New York, and now they've got one that they want to put in the House of Representatives from New Jersey because they love the jihad. The Democrats. So this is what they're doing. They shouldn't be allowed to have elections, honestly. And they shouldn't be allowed to vote the way that they're voting. Pretty extraordinary stuff. They also had some voting in California yesterday. They had the governor's race. It's a primary, but they've got a freak show jungle primary because Ooga Booga, the Democrat Party, is from the third world. They're not liberals. They're the left. But they had the governor's race there, the gubernatorial. Steve Hilton is from another country, and he's the best pick, of course. And then they got Tom Steyer, the billionaire, the multi-billionaire, who's buying. He's spending hundreds of millions of dollars of his own money on trying to get elected to something so he could get a $190,000 a year job. He's spending hundreds of millions of dollars so that it'd take him like a couple of centuries to earn the money back. But he doesn't care because he's a Democrat, you know, and he must have stolen the money or something. It's pretty amazing stuff. But Tom Steyer, this Javier Becerra guy who used to be a House member and also a Democrat cabinet member, and he's not good. He's

We got Karen Bass and this Ramon woman who is a socialist, and she what she wanted she gave up, I guess, on defunding the police, but she's been living on the idea of defunding the police for a long, long time now. And the Democrats are like, yeah, more crime. Let's what can we do to help murderers? And the Democrats get to work on that. And they're pretty good at that. They're pretty good at helping criminals because, you know, in their core, they're criminals themselves. So they love crime and they love criminals and all of that stuff. So we've got, Karen Bass and this Ramon socialist from India, defund the police. You know, the Democrats love choosing people for high elected office, like, you know, Ayanna Pressley and Ilhan Omar, and they like to pick people that don't have American values and don't come from American customs and traditions, didn't have them at the dinner table, didn't have them in the backyard, didn't have a backyard, didn't have any of it. But they love, and this Ramon socialist defund the police lady is one of those. She's fortunately not doing well. It's kind of down to Karen Bass, who I was predicting a week ago will win, because Democrats keep voting for their own demise, and voting for Karen Bass is a vote for your own demise. There is really no doubt about that. And also there's, of course, Spencer Pratt, who is the one that infuriates the Democrats. He is apparently a registered Republican, but he's as a voter, but he's running as an independent, and he would be the best choice. If I were in Los Angeles, I'd be voting for Spencer Pratt. And he's got, I don't know, 18%, less than 20%, maybe 19% of the vote, because that's a percentage of Republicans registered to vote there. But, you know, if he could pull out a 1 or 2% victory, that'd be great. But here's the trick, guys. Here's the trick. Because the Democrats are not good at anything but stealing and lying. And the thing is that there's a newspaper in Washington, D.C. called The Hill. It's called The Hill. That's a reference to Capitol Hill. And their headline is that it could take days or even, wait a minute, weeks for the Democrats in California to tell us who won their primary elections, not even the actual general elections, but the primary elections. And they're saying, well, it could be weeks, I kid you not, weeks before we know who won in California, before we in the L.A. Mayor's race and the California governor's race. The people at The Hill, their headline today, it could be weeks. Why? California's primary vote count could take days, hyphen, or even weeks. Could take because they're the third world, because they shouldn't be allowed to hold elections because they're stealing it, and they're gonna keep counting. You know, it's the old Joseph Stalin line. It's not who votes that counts, it's who counts the votes, right? That's an old Stalinist thing about faking elections and stealing. And the Democrats are there. They're pretty much there. So we've got an update on the mayoral race in Los Angeles, California. Karen Bass and Spencer Pratt and defund the police socialist Ramon, and the Democrats are doing great. The governor's race, Steve Hilton is the person California would want if they were rational, but they may not be. Tom Steyer, the billionaire, buying his way into a $190,000 a year job. And Javier Becerra, who's just bitter and angry and wants division, but he gives you a lizard-like smile as he does it. Also big news at CBS yesterday, CBS News and 60 Minutes, Scott Pelley. We've been making fun of Scott Pelley here for years, and I haven't done it lately, but I used to do a Scott Pelley impersonation too, with a Scott Pelley. And he was fired yesterday by the people at 60 Minutes. And this is causing a great deal of upheaval among left-wingers who always saw 60 Minutes as one of the Democrat Party's locked-in propaganda outlets, and has been for decades and decades. And they've raised people like Scott Pelley inside the organization who believe that they're entitled, extremely entitled to everything there. But I got a funny letter from the new executive producer of 60 Minutes firing Scott Pelley, and the letter firing Scott Pelley has been made public, and I laughed a bit when I read it this morning. It was amusing, I think. It was pretty well written. I think maybe the new executive producer will do well. We are at 888-630-9625, 888-630-9625. That's right, could take weeks in California, because they're the third world.

0: And this terrorists that the Democrat Adam Hamaway in New Jersey. This is remarkable. The New York Post. Democrat Adam Hamaway wins New Jersey House primary after volunteering with Al-Qaeda-linked group. The Democrats are literally with Hamas and ISIS and Hezbollah and Iran and funding Iran. They're with MS-13. They're with Tren de Aragua. They're against the police. They're against immigration enforcement. They are not on Team America. They're waging civil war against the United States. And in Virginia, transgender children. You know how Democrats love transgender children? Well, they've got a creepy sex offender who says that he's a bearded lady and he goes into high school women's locker rooms and shower rooms. And the Democrats say that's okay because he's a convicted sex offender, child pornography. And you'll never guess what a judge did in this case with the sex offender going into women's locker rooms and stuff. Got that coming up as well. 888-630-9625.
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0: Okay, and we have returned. Great many Democrat absurdities to try to get to today, and I'll get to as many as I can. In the meantime, let's go to the telephones, talk to the great American people. Let's go to Jack calling from the once great state of California. Jack, you're on the Chris Plant Show.
1: Chris, you got a great show. I'm excited.
0: I'm excited too.
1: You know, California can teach those country club Republicans in Washington a lot. You know, you got Spencer Pratt, who's came out of nowhere,
0: yeah,
1: who's flooding the free TV, the paid TV, with great ideas. He has courage. I hope he has good security. You know, you're known for having great security because of the courage you have every day. But I hope Spencer Pratt and Steve Hilton have really better security, because in California, they're going to steal this every way they possibly can.
0: Yeah, they are, aren't they?
1: They are going to do it. I mean, this is the way they do it. But there's some good news, Chris. Your buddy Swalwell is gone. You helped do that with him and Fang Fang. I miss you in that.
0: Uh-huh.
1: Pelosi's gone. Newsom's gone. Scott Pelley's gone.
0: Uh-huh. Wow.
1: So this is good, right? Steve Colbert. You know, this is getting good.
0: Wow. Yeah. All right, you ticked off a very good list there. That's great stuff, Jack. Really, and yeah, you're right. And Republicans should look to California to learn how to win. Well, we hope anyway.
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0: And we have returned, and we learned last night, really, that they have rescheduled the White House Correspondents' Dinner. You know, it was called short because a Democrat suicide attacker, a gunman, attacked the annual black tie dinner with the President of the United States and most of the cabinet, and he was an angry, bitter Democrat. The Democrat Party made him angry and bitter and hateful and Trump derangement syndrome, and he attacked the White House Correspondents' Dinner. You may recall there was lots of gunfire. It's amazing it wasn't worse than it turned out to be, because it certainly could easily have been a lot worse than it was. But the mad gunman, the Democrat who attacked the Bar of Ed, said, quite sad that he wasn't gunned down, because it was he said in his manifesto that he was thinking that he wasn't going to survive the attack. So he planned for it to be a suicide attack. He wanted it to be a suicide attack, and unfortunately he didn't get the suicide out of it. But fortunately, he didn't massacre a bunch of people at the White House Correspondents' Dinner. So that's good news. Now we learn. See, there you go. Hey, there's a Democrat. Who invited the Democrat? Come on, it's a black tie dinner. Put your AK-47 down, boy. But they have rescheduled the dinner now. The dinner has been rescheduled. And here's the headline from KSL. Trump to attend rescheduled White House Correspondents Association dinner on July 24th. July 24th is the new date. That's a Friday night. It's in July, as you might expect. President Donald Trump will attend the rescheduled White House Correspondents Association dinner on July 24th. The president himself said on Truth Social Post on Tuesday, yesterday, nearly 3 months after the annual event was postponed following a shooting, because Democrats, they're assassins and murderers and terrorists, and they're mentally ill, and many of them cross-dressers, too. The black tie gathering of journalists and politicians in Washington was postponed after a suspect, it's a suspect, that's what we call Democrats, a suspect stormed a security checkpoint and fired a shotgun outside the event on April 25th with Trump in attendance. Trump and First Lady Melania Trump were safely rushed out of the dinner in a letter to the White House Correspondents Association to members on Tuesday. Association President and CBS News senior White House correspondent Weijia Zhang, she was the president at the dinner, the president of the Correspondents Association during the dinner, and she was slow to figure out what was going on, if you remember the video of her. She said the decision to reschedule was not automatic, and the event will feature significantly enhanced safety measures and new access procedures. Everyone has to show up naked and walk through the magnetometers, stripped bare naked, and it'll make it less interesting, probably, for the most part. Trump, who has a history of maligning the media, KSL writes here, posted that Zhang, you know, the Weijia Zhang of CBS News, asked him to attend and speak, and that he accepted. He added, "I don't know whether or not I will give the same rather nasty statements, whether, honestly, within the same nasty statements, at least as it concerns certain people. But we will soon find out." He's teasing it already. It's pretty funny. That's good stuff. So President Trump said the event will take place at the Waldorf Astoria in Washington, D.C. That is great. That's the old Trump Hotel. It was the Trump Hotel. And they sold it. And when they sold it, it became a Waldorf Astoria before the Trump family took it over. It was the old post office pavilion and a great building in Washington, a classic building. I can see the tower from my home. You can see it from most places in the city. The Waldorf Astoria on Pennsylvania Avenue, not far from the White House. The Trump Organization developed the hotel, once a federal office building, and sold it in 2022. Weijia Zhang, CBS News, said in her letter that the association, the White House Correspondents Association, had raised funds to ensure association members who purchased tickets will not have to pay if they attend the second event, which she described as a more intimate gathering. more. There are only eight people, it turns out there. It's just one table in the corner. It's not really. I made up the eight people thing, but this dinner will not only be an opportunity to carry out our program, Weijia Zhang wrote, it will be a statement that violence has no place in American life, and a free press will not be intimidated into silence. Sure, except when the Democrats shut him down on Twitter and all that stuff. The annual gala, a Washington fixture for more than a century, raises funds for journalism scholarships and celebrates the Constitution's First Amendment, which guarantees free speech and a free press, free to malign Republicans and fluff Democrats and to misrepresent the news of the day. In 2011, Democratic President Barack Obama used his association speech, the White House Correspondents' Dinner speech, to roast Trump. Yes, he did. Then attending the dinner as a real estate mogul and reality television star. That was a great moment, I've got to say. Trump waited, however, until this year to make his first appearance as president at the White House Correspondents Association dinner. His attendance and the tone of his expected remarks at the April event were highly anticipated in Washington. Highly anticipated. So the dinner is coming back. And also, I saw, who was that? I think it was the Fox News White House correspondent lady on television yesterday, Jackie Heinrich, and she is the incoming president. She'll be the president of the White House Correspondents Association, and therefore she'll honcho the dinner next year. And she was on the television yesterday, Jackie Heinrich, and the question was asked because, like, oh, the White House Correspondents Dinner, we're going to do a redo because the Democrats shut the place up, like the criminal, terrorist, mass murderers that they all long to be. And then it was, Jackie, you know, they're building a new ballroom on the grounds of the White House property. The old East Wing is becoming a big ballroom, kind of a big addition to the White House. And I guess it'll be big enough to have the White House Correspondents Association dinner, right? And I think it was John Roberts who was asking her, Jackie Heinrich, about this. And Jackie Heinrich, her response, raised an eyebrow with me anyway. And I thought, oh, that's kind of interesting. Jackie Heinrich on having the White House Correspondents Dinner, the annual black tie dinner with the press, at the incoming, the now under construction, ballroom at the White House.
1: It cuts against the independence of the press from the government that it covers. So we would never hold our annual event on government property. That was well understood by the White House. There are also a lot of, you know, government ethics rules. I think a lot of our organizations would not approve of us getting a gift that is paid for by taxpayer dollars in the form of a venue that is public property. So we keep it off-site.
0: So we keep it off-site, and that is, I'm actually not surprised. This is the way that people in the news media in Washington used to speak. Now it's not with Jackie Heinrich at Fox News, but now it's mostly Trump derangement syndrome when you hear them saying things that might sound like they're standing up for journalistic integrity and objectivity and not being in bed with the people you cover and all of that good stuff. You know, that's what would have come out of any newsroom that I actually worked in the old days. They'd say, well, you don't accept gifts. Of course, they go to the White House Christmas party at the White House when they're invited. The members of the White House press corps are usually invited by the administration to one of the White House Christmas parties where you go on. Maybe you can bring your mom. You might get a plus one, so you can bring mom or your wife or, you know, if you're a Democrat, your whatever, your goat. And there's no objection to that, to going to the White House Christmas party. There's clearly nothing about that, and sometimes summer parties and things too. But we've got that. So no White House Correspondents Association dinners in the new White House ballroom currently under construction. And my best girl and I, we were down there over the weekend. I guess we were down there on Sunday, and we had lunch on a patio near the White House. I mentioned it the other day, a couple of days ago, and wonderful, wonderful. And then we looped around, well, we took a lap around the White House complex, and I was talking about how the Lafayette Park is fenced off and nobody can get in, remarkable, remarkable things. And in the back, they've got this big setup for the fight, the mixed martial arts fight thing that is coming in. And I took a couple of pictures of it actually while we were there. I'm getting news from one of my favorite newsrooms in Washington, D.C., that Jackie Heinrich, we just played the soundbite of Jackie Heinrich, Fox News White House correspondent, and she's engaged. She's engaged to be wed. And unlike CNN, she's engaged to be wed to a man. Because remember, CNN's White House correspondent, well, she was engaged to the woman who is the Democrat White House press secretary, right? And that's because that's, Democrat land. But Jackie Heinrich is engaged, and she's engaged to a man. She's engaged to a representative, a member of Congress, Brian Fitzpatrick. I guess she used to cover Capitol Hill. That's how these things happen, you know. It's where you meet people. You're at work. Jackie Heinrich engaged to be wed to Republican Representative Brian Fitzpatrick from Pennsylvania. So that's good. Brian Fitzpatrick and his old friend Patrick Fitzbrian. That's Brian Fitzpatrick and Patrick Fitzbrian. You know, that's the old thing over there, but that's not important now. remarkable things going on in our crazy world. Am I right? Yes, indeed. All right, let's go back to the telephones, Michael. And it is mailbag day today. And we're at 888-630-9625. Let's go to Steve, calling from Orlando, Florida. Steven, you're on the Chris Plant Show.
2: Yeah, good morning, Chris. You led the show out with that quote by Dr. Oz, where he said, there's no medical treatment for stupid, as referring to Trump derangement syndrome. And I hate to admit it, but I think Canada may have this one right, because I think that their MAID, medical assistance in dying, would be an appropriate treatment for Trump derangement syndrome.
0: Medical assistance in dying is what Canada calls it when they put people to sleep. And they're taking like 20-year-olds who are volunteering because they have seasonal affective disorder in Canada. Don't see enough sun in the wintertime. Sam, it's making me feel a little moody. Well, let's take you down and kill you. And they call it medical assistance in dying, MAID. Sounds kind of benign, Steve, when they call it MAID, doesn't it?
2: It is, but the other ironic thing is we have 13 states and the District of Columbia that all have legalized medical murder, doctor-assisted suicide. And ironically enough, those 13 states and the District of Columbia, all of those states are run by guess which party?
0: I don't know. How many chances do I get to guess? I mean, let me see. Is that right? I could not have told you that off the top of my head. 13 states and D.C. have medical-assisted suicide available. Is that correct?
2: That is correct. And then my last question for you is...
0: All Democrats, Canada... obviously. They love death more than we love life.
2: Yeah, so my last question is, when is Canada going to figure out, kind of like China with their two-kid or their one-child policy, when is Canada going to figure out, how long is it going to take until they figure out that they're killing their voting base? Because I can't foresee a bunch of conservatives standing in line to have themselves whacked.
0: Well, that's true, and I'm guessing they're also taking in lots and lots of foreigners, you know, immigrants from various places. And I'm going to bet that you're not going to get a lot of Pakistanis and Chinese that are coming into Canada that are going to opt for medical-assisted suicide, I'm guessing.
2: Yeah, well, they'll have to go with replacement theory, I guess, after they whack all their own voting base.
0: Right. Yeah, well, it is. It's the left. I mean, again, and everywhere you look, it's the left. It's the left in Great Britain and in France and in Canada. Wherever you see, when the left is in charge, every idea they have is a bad idea. Every idea is an anti-human idea, an anti-Western civilization and Western culture plan that they have, because they're not on our team. Boy, are they not on our team, Steve.
2: I absolutely agree. Great show, Chris. Enjoy listening to you every day.
0: Thank you, buddy. Yeah, 13 states. Yeah, I've gotta go find that on paper, Steve, and D.C. And obviously all Democrat jurisdictions, because Democrats don't like human beings. That's one of the things. They're the left. They're not really liberals. You know, they're the left. Also, since we kind of started talking about it a little bit, people are. The news media, they're very upset that President Trump has set up a, what is effectively a boxing arena on the south lawn of the White House. And they're very angry. The Democrats are very angry about this. It's got some big arches, and it's going to be kind of an indoor or quasi-indoor fight ring. And President Trump was asked about it yesterday. He was, because, hey, you got this big thing on the south lawn of the White House, and it's hard to land the helicopters because we've got this big structure out there and a platform, and there are chairs, and thousands of people have been invited to go to this fight club thing on the south lawn of the White House. And the structure is kind of a big deal. And it looks like, you know, it's not, historically at the White House, you're having a big event there. They'd put up white tents there, you know, from one of these tent companies in town that sets up for weddings and banquets and things like that. The white tents are going to be gone, I think. And the president is setting up this fight club thing on the south lawn, and it's a big deal. And he was asked, now there is a, that liberals are very angry. Here's a tweet of, ABC News overhead photo from before and after while the fight club location is being built, being constructed. And angry Democrat tweets out, "The White House is worse than a trailer park." It's like, what? No, the Clintons moved out long ago. What are you even talking about? "The White House is worse than a trailer park. What total trash. What total trash." Now, they're setting up for an event, and the overhead shows that there is construction underway where the ballroom will be going in, and there's an underground bunker there because the Democrat Party is so dangerous that they had to expand on the White House bunker, the already existing White House bunker. So that construction is ongoing to the east of the White House building itself and the south lawn of the White House. And in the middle of the south lawn of the White House, there's this structure being built that will then come down after the big fights on the south lawn. And Democrats very, very angry about progress. They're anti-progress. They don't like innovation. And, you know, our president is kind of like the modern, Teddy Roosevelt. But here he was yesterday, asked about that structure on the south lawn for the fight, and he started, well, he's messing with him. Oh, it's going to stay there. Now it's permanent.
3: In Paris, France, the Eiffel Tower, 1889, it was built. It was supposed to be taken down immediately after the World's Fair. And then they said, you know, we sort of like it. Let's leave it up a little bit longer. And then they said, let's leave it up longer and longer and longer. Well, they never took it down. And, you know, we're building something in front of the White House that's quite attractive to a lot of people. It's going to have the big UFC fight on June 14th. And I'm looking at it, and maybe we'll never, ever take it down.
0: Maybe we'll never, ever take it down. And the news media went slack-jawed. What do you mean you'll never take it down? He's messing with them. He's he's goading them. He has fun doing that. These are not bright people.
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0: It's been 4 years since the overturn of Roe, but tragically, abortions continue to rise. 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

0: All right, we have returned. Let's go. I know we've only got about a minute, I think, but I see Rob in Montgomery County, Maryland, and he looks like he's got an important point to make. Rob, you're on the Chris Plant Show. Rob in Montgomery County, you're on the Chris Plant Show. And he just dropped. There he goes. That's great. So, well, only got about a minute. Rob was calling in to say he wanted to talk about vote counting in California. And we've got audio for you that I want to share with you. How the Democrats say that, and the news media, so I repeat myself, they're saying it might take weeks for the Democrats to figure out who won in California, the governor's primary and the primary for the Los Angeles mayor's race. And wait till you hear what the plan is, because, you know, they got a lot of mail-out ballots still hanging out there. And it looks like they need about 11,000 votes.
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2: News this hour from Town Hall. I'm Jason Walker. At a Senate Foreign Relations Committee hearing, Nevada Democrat Senator Jackie Rosen accusing Secretary of State Marco Rubio of shirking his duties. But Rubio quickly set her straight.
3: Mr. Secretary, Congress represents the American people. We have the power to confirm who represents America abroad. We confirmed you to be our Secretary of State. We confirmed you to be in the negotiations that are happening. And it's just unthinkable to me that you are missing high-stakes negotiations or that you're not involved. It's sad.
4: Senator Rosen, your time's up. Secretary Rubio,
5: you're 100% inaccurate and 100% wrong. Here's why. Number one, the Vice President of the United States was there, and he wasn't confirmed by us, and he was elected by the American people. Okay, he is the second in line of the presidency of the United States. He was president.
2: House Speaker Mike Johnson says President Trump is laser focused when it comes to various issues.
6: I spent 3 hours with the president in the Oval Office on Monday. The vice president was there. Secretary of State was there. JD and Marco and I and the president, we talked about domestic policy almost the entire time.
2: The speaker says other nations need to help the U.S. to reopen the Strait of Hormuz.
6: You're working on that final piece, which is to get peace in the Strait of Hormuz, to get commerce reopened there. We're calling on all of us, calling on our allied nations and friends, the Arab states in the region and NATO partners and everyone else. The entire world has an interest in the Strait of Hormuz being reopened for commerce. That's what he's working on.
2: Kuwait says Iranian drones heavily damaged the passenger terminal at its main airport, killing at least one person, wounding dozens, and briefly shutting the facility down. That strike early Wednesday, the latest in a back-and-forth set of attacks by Iran and the United States. More on these stories, townhall.com.
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2: Thousands of Fords being recalled.
8: Ford is recalling almost 420,000 vehicles because of a seatbelt issue that could result in an injury if there's a crash. The National Highway Traffic Safety Administration said in a report that the recall includes certain Ford Expedition and Lincoln Navigator vehicles with model years 2018 through 2022. Ford also issued a do not drive warning for thousands of Bronco, Sport, and Maverick vehicles due to problems with the vehicle suspension systems. That recall involves 4,600 Bronco Sport vehicles with model years 2021 through 2026 and Maverick vehicles with model years 2022 through 2026. I'm Haya Pinjwani.
2: A UN report says the environmental footprint of data centers already rivals largest countries in the world. The report also predicts water and energy use could double in just the next 4 years. Breaking news and analysis, townhall.com. Well, the first American pope is making time for physical and spiritual health.
9: When Pope Leo XIV was elected last year, his love of tennis was quickly celebrated during an audience with top-ranked men's player Yannick Sinner. In the ensuing months, Leo has tried to set aside time in his busy schedule to play the sport every week as part of his Augustinian devotion to physical activity and spirituality. Leo likes to spend Mondays and Tuesdays at the papal retreat in Castel Gandolfo in the hills outside Rome, where he plays tennis with his secretary. Former U.S. Open champion Marin Cilic says it's, quote, amazing to hear that Pope Leo loves tennis. I'm Gethin Coolbaugh.
2: Wall Street numbers Wednesday, heavy losses. Dow was off 620 points. S&P down 56. NASDAQ fell 239 points on the day. More on these stories, townhall.com.
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0: You think this guy wants to sit through city council meetings all day talking about zoning? No, he wants to be a star again. And guess what? It's working. He's everywhere. People show up to see him speak. He's doing interviews. He's making deals for a new reality show. It's exactly what Donald Trump did. Donald Trump ran for president because his TV show was going to get canceled and he wanted to be relevant again.
1: Yeah, that was it. Well, I guess that worked pretty well since he's been president of the United States and leader of the free world twice. So another success story for Donald Trump, I suppose. Ought to be plain for all to see. They're a bitter lot, aren't they? Jimmy Kimmel. Attacking the one guy who's running for office in California who's not a declared socialist. The communist jihad has taken over the Democrat Party everywhere you look. Pretty remarkable things going on there. I've got a lot of crazy because there were elections in California yesterday, and we may not know who the winners are until the Democrats get done counting, and that could be weeks. According to The Hill in Washington, D.C., the newspaper, The Hill, it's a reference to Capitol Hill, they say it could be days or even weeks before we learn who won the mayoral race in Los Angeles, California, second most populous city. No, in France, which is another country altogether, all the liberals go on vacation there. I've been there many times myself. They have election day. They don't have months of pre-voting, and they don't mail out ballots to everybody all over the country. In fact, they stopped doing that decades ago because they saw fraud being perpetrated when they mailed out the ballots all over the country. So they stopped that. But now in France, they have election day, and I'm not sure what day of the week it's on. Let's say it's on a Tuesday, and on Tuesday, everybody goes to their polling place, and they show a government-issued photo ID, and they're given a paper ballot, which they fill out and put in the see-through, the Lucite ballot box there at their polling place, and the votes are counted that day, and that night, everybody learns who won the elections. That's France, not known for their German efficiency. Can I say German efficiency in there? But in California, a very, very different proposition because the people at the Hill, they know, they've been talking to people, plenty of people, and they know that the Democrats need to count, and it could take days, and it could take weeks, because, again, as Joseph Stalin said, it's not who votes that counts, it's who counts the votes. And the Democrats certainly admire and appreciate Joseph Stalin, given that he is history's number two mass murderer behind Chairman Mao. Communists, they love killing people. They're quite remarkable. Yes, they are. But we've got last night, I want to share this soundbite with you that Michael Piercy located and identified on MS-13 last night, the NBC cable network. They have their guy, Steve Kornacki, and Steve Kornacki is their numbers guy. Runs around, he rolls up his sleeves and loosens his tie and yells about the colorful board on the wall with the graphics and the numbers as the polling numbers come out and all that stuff. And again, polling numbers, you can have all the polling numbers you want from last night and from today. But the Democrats may take weeks to count the votes, and then they'll get back to us and they'll let us know that the Democrat Party's favorite candidate won again and again. I don't know if you recall, the Democrats went absolutely berserk. It's hard to tell when that's happening because it's perfectly normal now. But they went absolutely berserk when President Trump, presidential election 2020, saw that in Georgia, they had come up and expecting to win. They had come up short of votes in Georgia. And if the president had won Georgia, he would have won the presidential election. And the Democrats, they like to rig things. And Raffensperger phone call with President Trump, where he allegedly asked the Georgia Secretary of State, Brad Raffensperger, to, quote, find 11,780 votes, end quote. And the news media went absolutely crazy over this. Oh, my God, that's so outrageous. Now, the Democrats do this every day, every election. They do it all year long. They do it every election year. They do it in every jurisdiction that they can pull it off and all this good stuff. But here's Steve Kornacki last night. And it's last night, and I don't think anything's changed today. But on MS-13 DNC, they had Steve Kornacki going over the numbers. And so, well, look, there's a lot going on. And Karen Bass is the current Democrat leftist radical extremist mayor of Los Angeles. And you've got Spencer Pratt running against her. Pratt has 30% of the vote. Karen Bass has 34.8% of the vote, and Pratt with 30.6. So he's about 4 percentage points behind. But he could still, in theory, you know, but don't bank on it because it's California and Democrats. And then Raman, who was I don't think she's an illegal alien, but she's from India. And American values are not her thing. She now says she's no longer in favor of defunding the police, but she was yelling loudly, member of the L.A. City Council, yelling loudly about defunding the police because she wants a lot more crime. Democrats love more crime. But here is Steve Kornacki, and listen carefully to what he says here. And I don't think he's one of the biggest villains in the world in all of media, but just listen how casually they say, well, listen, the Democrats are just going to keep counting until the Democrat Party's preferred candidate has the greatest number of votes, and then they'll stop counting.
2: Remember, the final piece of the puzzle that we won't know tonight, right, is the late arriving vote by mail. And we're talking about probably like a third of the vote in Los Angeles. We're probably not going to be getting until tomorrow and maybe days to come after tomorrow. The mail can still come in after Election Day. And there's indications, and there's certainly a ton of precedent here, that late arriving vote by mail is going to be significantly more Democratic friendly than all of the other vote, meaning that would be good news for Bass.
1: Right. See, that would be good news for a Democrat, current mayor, former Democrat member of the House of Representatives, Karen Bass, who oversaw the biggest, craziest fire in the history of Los Angeles and probably the history of California, maybe the history of the country. But he just laid it out there. He said it out loud there. And some dim-witted woman sitting next to him, agreeing. Yeah, so wait a minute. The mail-out ballots, which the Democrats love, which the Democrats created for situations just like this one, and if it looks like it's a squeaker, you know, the election, then you can always rely on the Democrats to go behind closed doors to cover the windows, which they've got a history of doing. So that nobody can look, poll watchers, media, nobody can look. And then they, in secret, under cover of darkness in the middle of the night, they count the mail-out ballots that they mail to insane asylums and prisons and every place else. And then they collect them, they harvest the ballots, they bring them in boxes, and then they count them behind closed doors. And Democrats win a lot of elections that way. You know, that's their bag. That is their bag, baby. These people. Can I just say, they're not the good ones. We've got a lot to get to. These people now, they've also got this Plattner guy going in Maine, and I've got a bunch of good stuff for you on that as well, because he's the guy with the Nazi. You know, he's the Nazi. Look, if any Republican were out there with a Nazi tattoo on his chest the size of his hand, it would be the only thing that would ever be mentioned about him. But when you're a Democrat, they smooth it over for you. They shave your chest and give you a hot oil rub down and the usual stuff. But all the Democrats, they're backing the Plattner guy. Schumer is, and they're all, yeah, sure, but Plattner, the Nazi, yeah, he's our guy. Isn't that great? Mm-mm-mm. And Bernie Sanders, the commie, they got all these ridiculous people, right? Amazing times. These people. Now, and the Plattnerin, he's got all kinds of scandals around it, but ask a Democrat voter. All the scandals affect you at all? And every Democrat says, terrorism, the rape, the cheating, the lying, the everything made up about his record, you know, from Wes Moore in Maryland to Plattner in Maine to the list goes on and on with Democrats. They just don't care. But in Los Angeles, California, there, Karen Bass, let's go to soundbite number 22, Michael. The California elections, Karen Bass is the current mayor of Los Angeles. She's a former Democrat member of the House of Representatives. She's currently ahead by about 4 percentage

0: who counts the votes. Karen Bass, the current mayor, and she wants to be the future mayor. And I bet last week, and I bet again today, that she will win this election because the Democrats will count the ballots in such a way that she wins. Here's Karen Bass.
1: Over these last 3.5 years, we have laid a foundation, and we're going to build on that foundation.
0: She's going to build on it.
1: Because we know what a city we have and what a city we can be. We're not going to let somebody turn back our clock. We are not going to do that.
0: Turn back your clock. How would you turn back your clock to when, like, a time when water came out of fire hydrants, when the fire department arrived there, when serial killers weren't set free without bail, the Democrat Party. As Ken, we're not going to turn. It's always turning back the clock, because going forward means everybody learns Spanish and your daughter becomes a member of MS-13. You only learn about it with the tattoos on her face at the Thanksgiving dinner table. Democrat Party's making everything better. Spencer Pratt is the registered Republican, but independent candidate who is also vying for the mayor's job in Los Angeles. Can you imagine that job? That wouldn't be, I don't think that'd be a fun job. I'd travel by helicopter everywhere. But here's Spencer Pratt.
2: This is the first time, since 2005, an incumbent is going to a runoff. This is not a candidate that I'm too concerned about. So I was going to be happy if I wasn't moving forward, because I would have known God didn't want me to be the mayor. But now I feel very confident that I'm going to continue to work hard.
0: God said God didn't want me to be the mayor. I'm going to continue to work hard. And they do these ridiculous things in California. Like, they'll have a primary election, and on election day, you can vote for Republicans, you can vote for Democrats in the governor's race, for example. And the top two vote getters then go to a runoff afterward, because they've thrown out our entire system of electing people in the United States, because they think they've got a better idea, but of course they don't. Also, again, it could take weeks before they count the votes, but here, let's go to soundbite number 25. Here's Javier Becerra. Now, it's X-A-V-I-E-R, like, you know, Xavier, but he goes by Javier. So, Javier Becerra, and he was an Obama administration person and a House member, and now he's running for governor of California, and he's not the brightest guy in the world, as you might imagine.
3: There are powerful forces aligned to darken our light.
0: Jews?
3: The last thing these forces want is a working class governor with a law degree and a union card ready to call them out.
0: Yeah, that's the last thing they want, is a working class governor with a union card and a law degree. That's, yeah. Yee, and the crowd goes, well, yeah, that's the last thing. Why would that be the last thing they want? Here's Javier Becerra.
3: I am ready to lead the fight to uphold California's promise.
0: Ah, yes, California's promise. Don't forget about California's promise, because, you know, isn't that margarine or something, California's promise? I think that's an artificial butter substance, something like that. There's more of these people, and you know, they don't have election day. The Democrats have blown up election day with their suicide vests. They are not on Team America, not by a long shot. You know, when an unexpected pregnancy happens, the focus is, as you might expect, pretty much always on the mother, right? And the father in the mix here, very often completely overlooked, pushed to the side, kicked to the curb, and, you know, left feeling like they have no voice in this at all. It doesn't matter, you know, who are you? Sit down over there. Maybe that's how you'd feel in that circumstance, too. I, you know, can I really do this? Will I be a good father? Am I ready for this? That's exactly how John felt. And John said he didn't know the first thing about being a good father, very hesitant. But when he found preborn, right, and he talked to the nice people there, the people who cared, got his wife a free ultrasound. Look at the little baby in there, writhing around, waving at you, winking and stuff. That's when it all came together for John, and he knew that he and his wife could handle this and raise a newborn human being. If you're a business owner, you might consider a larger donation to claim as a write-off, of course, a donation of $1,000, of $2,000, $10,000. A donation of $15,000 will sponsor an actual ultrasound machine for a clinic in need, and that ultrasound

0: ultrasound will be working away for years, day after day, helping to save countless babies' lives for years and years to come. 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That's #250, and the keyword is baby. 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Yes, sir. Yeah, those wacky, yeah, we're going to spend a couple of weeks counting, and we're pretty sure that we're going to win. I'm guessing the problem must be the Jews. Where do you hear this one about Maine and Graham Plattner coming up? These people are nuts.
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0: All right, we tell you, Michael and I were just talking on CNN yesterday. They had Dana White on. Do you know who Dana White is? He's a man. And he's that of UFC, you know, the fighting. And they're going to have the fight on the south lawn of the White House. Fights, multiple fights on the south lawn of the White House. And it's kind of a big deal. And wait till you hear this came up on CNN yesterday, because Dana White agreed to go on CNN. It might be his last time doing that. And they had a Democrat hack who doesn't know what the word journalism means. Her name is Sarah Seidner. Sarah Seidner had an amazing question for Dana White of the UFC. I want to save it for you because the question speaks for itself. Journalism at its most, an incredibly corrupt institution. That's coming right up. And then we've got the Nazi in Maine, who the Democrats are pushing. And they've all got good things to say about him. That's coming up.
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3: Thanks for having me, Sean.
2: Now, for someone that needs to move quickly or something like a job transfer, well, what steps can you take to make sure that their home gets sold fast and for the most money?
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2: All right. 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

0: All right, at CNN, they have a woman, allegedly, I haven't checked, but she is a fake journalist. Her name is Sarah Seidner, and she is a Democrat who goes on television and says crazy Democrat things. And today on CNN, nobody was watching, so I wanted to share it with you because we saw their ratings meter was down to zero. There was nothing on there. It was kind of amazing. But Sarah Seidner was interviewing Dana White, Dana White of UFC Ultimate Fighting, you know. And she, you know, the question is always Trump, right, because of Trump derangement syndrome, and that which is a certified mental illness, a bona fide mental illness. And she had some very important questions for Dana White of UFC about the fights, going to have these boxing, ultimate fighting, boxing, fighting events on the South Lawn of the White House coming up soon. And they're building the platform for it on the South Lawn of the White House now. A little bit of a big deal, and then when we're done with it, we will remove that, although President Trump yesterday made a joke about it staying up and compared it to the Eiffel Tower, which was supposed to be temporary in Paris, France. And then they decided that they liked it, so they kept it. And so President Trump made a joke about that yesterday, saying maybe it'll be here forever, like the Eiffel Tower. But listen to this, because Sarah Seidner, a CNN journalist, allegedly, she asks Dana White of UFC, Ultimate Fighting, the fight that's going to take on the South Lawn. Well, huh, this, now Michael and I were making fun of this today. I remember when Barack Obama was president and he went to the South Lawn of the White House and they set up a basketball hoop and he bounced a basketball and shot it a few times and he missed every time. He couldn't sink anything. But when he did that, I was reminded of a couple of things. First, I was reminded of O.J. Simpson cutting his wife's head off, cutting off the head of the mother of his children, and killing Ron Goldman, murdering those people. I thought, when I saw, why would seeing Barack Obama try to shoot baskets and miss make you think of O.J. Simpson? Well, you know, he was a famous football player, but basketball is another professional sport, so naturally it made me think of that. But then, really, I thought about it a little more, and because of my appreciation of history and knowledge of history, I couldn't help but compare him to Hitler, because there he is on the South Lawn shooting baskets, and I was thinking, you know, Hitler shot better hoops than that. He didn't really, not that I'm aware of. But here is Sarah Seidner with Dana White, and you'll never guess where her mind goes, what's left of her severely damaged brain. Here is Sarah Seidner with CNN talking to the UFC boss and owner, I think, Dana White.
1: If you go back in history, you see sports has in times been used by authoritarian governments like Mussolini to show power, to show strength, to show control.
0: What?
1: Do you worry about the confluence of this sport in particular and the Trump administration sort of being intertwined?
0: I'm sorry. The connection that she's trying to make here, and this is one of the most tortured Trump derangement syndrome demonstrations I've ever seen. There's going to be, it's a very popular sport in the United States, America, Ultimate Fighting. And President Trump, when he was meeting with Dana White at a public event somewhere, started talking about it. And hey, a fight. So in any case, this is happening, and it's going to take place on the South Lawn of the White House. And at CNN, they say, and I got to tell you, I know a lot about Mussolini. And I know a lot about the fascists. You know, my father was, when he was a young man, he took a few years out to go over to Europe and kill fascists because, you know, that's what you do. And now the Democrats are the fascists, and they call everybody else the fascists. But wait a minute. Apparently Mussolini used sport. The nugget of that question is mind-boggling. She switched from there is going to be an ultimate fighting event on the South Lawn of the White House to Mussolini used sport. I know a lot about you, Lucy. I'm not aware that Mussolini used sport to advance his fascist cause, But the question from CNN to Dana White of UFC is, are you worried, don't you worry, the confluence of power, the President of the United States, and sport reminds everybody at CNN of something that they've never heard, that they never knew, that they're not aware of, and they made it up, that Mussolini used sport, and this is their way at CNN of calling Trump a fascist, because Benito Mussolini, who was one of the big leaders of the Italian socialist movement before he jumped onto the fascist bandwagon because they were going someplace and the lazy drug-addled socialists weren't going anywhere. So at the last minute, Mussolini, a lifelong socialist, jumped on the fascist bandwagon. And by the way, the Nazi party in Germany is called the Socialist Workers' Party of Germany, but pay no attention to that. So at CNN, they say, how can we call Trump a fascist today? How can we compare him to Hitler and or Mussolini, Benito Mussolini, Il Duce? And I say, well, there's going to be a sporting event on the South Lawn of the White House later this summer, and they're setting up for it now. Maybe we could make up this notion that Mussolini used sport to advance fascism, and then we can imply, we can insinuate that President Trump is a lot like Benito Mussolini, the fascist leader of Italy in the Second World War, because he also liked sport. And they don't even say boxing, and there's no mixed martial arts back then, and none of this is connected to reality in any way. But this is what CNN does with their little squirrel brains. They sit around and rub their claws together and say, how can we accuse everybody of being the worst people in the world, Republicans, Trump derangement syndrome, prove that you have Trump derangement syndrome. And again, the phrasing of what she asked was quite extraordinary. Does it concern you, I think she asked Dana White, that Mussolini liked sport and Trump is using sport at the White House? Doesn't that make Trump more like Mussolini?
1: Sports has in times been used by authoritarian governments like Mussolini to show power, to show strength, to show control. Do you worry about the confluence of this sport in particular and the Trump administration sort of being intertwined?
0: He's just shaking his head like, what is wrong with your brain? I don't think like that. Authoritarian regimes and sport at times has been used by authoritarian regimes. And Mussolini, now Hitler actually did, but apparently they probably thought that Hitler would be too much. But Sarah Seidner wasn't done yet, and because if there's going to be a sporting event at the White House, then Trump must be a fascist. That's how this goes.
1: But people might say, look, Trump's using the same playbook as a Mussolini or a Putin, right? Putin's into judo, right? And he uses this as a way to show he's the strong man. He's the man. Do you see Trump using that same playbook or no?
0: Wow. Putin is a judo fighter. He's he's a KGB colonel, career KGB. He's a communist, and now they're comparing Trump to Putin. You know, the whole Russia collusion thing, which they fabricated, and should probably do prison time for, maybe just 90 days or 180 days. But hard labor, I think, breaking rocks with sledgehammers, probably in Siberia, I think would be best. They might be at home there. So Putin is a judo guy, and now Trump is having an ultimate fighting event at the White House. Therefore, Trump is like the communist's killer, Putin, KGB colonel, right? Or Benito Mussolini, Il Duce, because Sarah Seidner foolishly alleges that Benito Mussolini used sport to show his power or something like that. And this is what CNN is peddling in 2026, sporting event. Again, when Obama went out and missed several baskets that he tried to shoot on the South Lawn of the White House, my mind went, I don't know, I was torn between Hitler and Charles Manson. I was thinking, and CNN, they went on television and said, well, shooting baskets like that and missing the way that he has, he might be John Wayne Gacy. He could be a serial killer. There might be a bunch of dead young boys in the White House crawl space because, you know, John Wayne Gacy used to shoot baskets and miss, and so does Barack Obama. He might be a child rapist and murderer. Now, that would be what you might call a fallacious syllogism in the study of philosophy, that you take two facts. They're not even facts. They're claims. President Trump is having an event on the South Lawn of the White House involving ultimate fighting. That's true. And then take a second one and say, Benito Mussolini liked sports, and he was an authoritarian, in fact, a fascist leader of Italy. Therefore, Trump and Mussolini are alike, right? So we got that. And Putin, he practices judo and releases videos of himself chopping people and flipping them. And therefore, Trump must be compared to Vladimir Putin, the communist dictator in Russia who kills people all over the place, has people assassinated and thrown off of rooftops and shot to death in elevators and apartment buildings in Moscow and things like that. So Trump must be like an authoritarian because there's going to be a UFC event on the South Lawn of the White House. This is mental retardation. This is dangerous corruption. And it is perfectly typical of the American news media, which is a gang of cross-dressing filthies. They're filthies. That's the plural of filthy.
1: Trump's using the same playbook as a Mussolini or a Putin.
0: That is amazing stuff. Mm-mm-mm. Yes, sir. I am telling you. The Democrats. Just extraordinary. All right, let's go to the telephones, Michael Piercy. Let's go to line one, numero uno. Let's go to Warren calling from Winterville, North Carolina. Warren, you're on the Chris Plant Show.
2: Good morning, Chris.
0: Hey, Warren.
2: While you were talking about sports, it reminded me of the collision sport known as Miracle on Ice that drug us out of the malaise of the Carter administration.
0: That's good. Yeah, the Olympics. We have the Olympics. I wonder if presidents that are presidents during Olympics in which the United States participates, I wonder if that makes them like Hitler because, you know, Hitler had the Olympics in Germany in 1936, and now Trump's having the Olympics in the United States. What more need be said?
2: Oh, there's another parallel. You got him.
0: See?
2: But the building that has gone up and opening up in Chicago, the Abomination?
0: Yeah.
2: The building?
0: Yeah.
2: Isn't it an abomination?
0: It most certainly is. It's the ugliest building in the Americas. That includes North America and South America.
2: Well, we had 8 years of an abomination here. But speaking of Barack insane Obama and his stupid quote on Spanish, he says, you don't have to worry about their kids learning English. They'll learn English. Your kids need to learn Spanish.
0: Right.
2: Well, if their kids are learning English, why do our kids need to learn Spanish? We can just talk to them in English.
0: That's a really good point. That's might be a timeline.
2: How stupid do you have to be? Their kids are learning English. Our kids can just talk to them in English.
0: Since we're an English-speaking nation.
2: Yes. Yeah.
0: Which Democrats refuse to say. Democrats won't call us an English-speaking nation because that to them would be racist, and then they kill 40% of the black babies in the womb again this year while calling everybody else racist.
2: Well, Obama was good at reading a teleprompter, but when he was off the teleprompter, he was a gaffe machine like Biden. Not very smart, as you can speak to Dershowitz about that, although FERPA protects him. If I were a reporter, I'd like to ask Obama, would he release Dershowitz to comment on him as a student? And if not, why not? But, FERPA makes it illegal for him to say anything. But I got a couple T-shirt ideas real quickly. One would be have an image of a cross and a picture of President Trump in the proper locations, and it would say, My Lord and my president are both convicted felons.
0: That's
2: because,
0: pretty good.
2: You know, I mean, being a convicted felon makes President Trump unfit to be president, the a fortiori argument would say, well, then Jesus can't be your Lord, because that would seem to be a disqualifying.
0: It goes back to the double standards thing, I think, again, Warren. And I was just, when you first picked up, I called you Warpath, because I had a friend in high school, junior high school and high school, whose name was Warren, and his nickname was Warpath. Has your nickname always been Warpath?
2: Well, that's actually my middle name. I don't go by it because I'm afraid I might say something on the air that gets me in trouble with academia since I teach. So I'm trying to stay a little incognito with you. So
0: oh, I got you. Okay. All right. No, that's good. No, a lot of people do, and for the very same reason. It's because the left is a terror group, and the terror stands every hour.
2: My house firebombed. I'm not Jewish, but
0: right.
2: Brings me, of course, to my other T-shirt for a Democratic fundraiser, since they are a psychopathic, suicidal, homicidal doomsday cult. Uh-huh. And they might have trouble raising money. And the T-shirt for them says, "The Democrat Party, assassinating Republican presidents since 1865.
0: Yeah, that's good.
2: You got to admire somebody that's been at it for 160 years. They're not a fly-by-night operation, you know.
0: That's true. That's true. They're very persistent, like herpes, as I understand it. You know, I've seen it in the New York Times and all that. Pretty amazing stuff. Warpath, that's great stuff. And academia, gotta use pseudonyms because the left is a vengeful bunch.
3: Instead of worrying about whether immigrants can learn English, they'll learn English. You need to make sure your child can speak Spanish.
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9: Trump's using the same playbook as a Mussolini or a Putin.
10: That's right. Trump is Mussolini or Putin because there's going to be a boxing match at the White House, a UFC match. The news media ought to be gassed. They really like they're Canadians or something. Let's go to Scott calling from the state of Illinois. Scott, you are on the Chris Plant Show.
11: Yeah, I wanted to point out, I went to a White House tour earlier this year. I got in there. Apparently, Theodore Roosevelt held boxing matches in the East Room inside the White House back in his day. I don't know if he was a Democrat or Republican. I assume he was great no matter what.
10: He was a Republican.
11: And Abigail Adams, she was hanging laundry in the East Room. So, not really sure what everybody's all been out of shape about. I mean, it sounds like Trump's putting up a ring and everything and been holding it outside the White House, maybe?
10: Yeah, that's correct. Yep, on the South Lawn where the helicopters land. Yep.
11: I mean, that's holding with tradition of all great presidents.
10: That's exactly right.
11: Have some American good times.
10: Yeah, but at CNN said, you know, maybe Dana should have said something like, well, you know, Hitler attacked the Jews, and now everywhere you look, the Democrats are attacking the Jews. And you had a woman running for Congress in Texas wanted to set up concentration camps for Zionists and castrate people. You know, that's the Democrat party today, firebombing the Jewish governor's mansion in Pennsylvania, the whole thing. And you're right, Teddy Roosevelt, who is a Republican.
11: There does seem to be quite a parallel between the Democrats and the Nazis without them admitting it.
10: Yeah, honestly, they're becoming more and more obvious, more and more unavoidable at this point. But Teddy Roosevelt was a Republican president, and he did. And I'm glad when I saw you on the board, I was talking to Michael, and Michael and I were talking and said, you know, Teddy Roosevelt boxed in the White House. He liked boxing himself, and he had other people coming in box, too. And he was a Republican, a great Republican. And, of course, after he left the White House, a Democrat shot him. Another Democrat shot him. They shoot a lot of Republicans.
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13: News this hour from Town Hall. I'm Jason Walker. President Trump says he'll nominate Todd Blanche to serve as Attorney General, who had pursued the president's agenda while leading the Justice Department in an acting role. The Senate moving forward with legislation to fund the immigration enforcement agencies. The vote 53-46 to begin debate on the $70 billion bill to fund ICE and the Border Patrol. Curfew to curb violent protests around the ICE detention center in New Jersey now lifted. Here's correspondent Laura Winters.
14: Newark's mayor, Democrat Ross Baraka, lifting the curfew for now outside Delaney Hall, the ICE detention center, where violent clashes have happened outside and where violent criminal illegal aliens are being held inside the building. New Jersey Governor, Democrat Mikey Sherrill, asking the New Jersey State Police to patrol outside the facility in an effort to control violent agitators, many who are from out of state and specifically from Portland. Laura Winters reporting.
13: Ukrainian drones hitting an oil terminal in St. Petersburg. That attack comes as the Russian city was hosting a major event for attracting foreign capital. The end of the NASA MAVEN Mars mission.
15: MAVEN was launched in 2013 to study the red planet's atmosphere. A year later.
16: Congratulations. MAVEN is now in Mars orbit.
17: Fantastic.
15: MAVEN mysteriously fell silent in early December after passing behind Mars. Data indicated it went into a fast spin, which disrupted its orbit and drained the onboard batteries. NASA has confirmed the mission is over. Officials say four other spacecraft around Mars, two U.S. and two European satellites, will pick up the slack. MAVEN is expected to remain in orbit for another 50 to 100 years before crashing into Mars. I'm Ed Donahue.
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13: The United Nations calculating nation-sized environmental footprints for AI and a number of data centers in the coming years. And with that come some extremely large numbers. Here's Julie Walker.
19: According to a United Nations University report, the environmental footprint of data centers already rivals some of the world's largest countries. The report also predicts their water and energy use and pollution will double in just 4 years as the use of AI grows. The report issued Wednesday found that last year, global data centers used 448 trillion watt hours of electricity, and that electricity produced about 208 million tons of carbon dioxide, about the same amount as Argentina. The study focused on energy use and did not examine the massive amount of water used to cool data centers. I'm Julie Walker.
13: Breaking news and analysis at townhall.com. Republican Senator Dan Sullivan running for re-election in Alaska and facing quite a field, 15 competitors, but one of them is also named Dan Sullivan. We'll let Bernie Bennett try to determine what is going on in the nation's 49th state.
20: The senator told reporters in Washington on Tuesday that he thinks the appearance on the state's primary ballot of another Republican with the same name is a dirty political trick coordinated by Democrats and the campaign of his chief rival for the seat, former Democratic Representative Mary Pattola. He threatened a lawsuit to get to the bottom of it. Harry Child, the spokesperson for the Pattola campaign, said it has no involvement with either Sullivan campaign. Jenny Marie Stryker, executive director of the Alaska Democratic Party, said her organization, quote, is in no way affiliated with either Dan Sullivan. Bernie Bennett reporting.
13: And more on these stories at townhall.com.
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0: If you go back in history, you see sports has in times been used by authoritarian governments like Mussolini to show power, to show strength, to show control.
1: Power, strength, authoritarian leaders, Benito Mussolini, sport. President Trump is having a sporting event on the South Lawn of the White House. Therefore, ipso facto, he's a great deal like Benito Mussolini. And Vlad the Impaler Putin, he practices judo, and he likes to put out videos of him tumbling people. So now Trump is like Putin and Benito Mussolini, drawing from the past. A lifetime socialist at the last minute jumped on the fascist bandwagon because they're socialist too. And, of course, the National Socialist German Workers' Party was the Socialist Workers' Party of Germany. That would be Adolf Hitler's gang of Jew killers. Now the Democrats are really... Got a woman that was running for the House of Representatives in Texas, wanted to set up concentration camps in Texas to incarcerate, you know, as the Democrats did with the Japanese people during World War II. That was Democrat hero Franklin Delano Roosevelt, and then Harry Truman, of course, who dropped two nuclear bombs on Japan. Everything the Democrats hate about America, it was all Democrats. Have you noticed that? Slavery and the bullwhip and all that. And that was Sarah Seidner from CNN, who with the head of UFC, Ultimate Fighting, and claiming that President Trump, she was making the analogy that President Trump is a lot like Benito Mussolini, the Italian fascist, because Sarah Seidner alleged that Benito Mussolini liked sport, and apparently Trump does too, and Mussolini used it to demonstrate power. And now CNN is pretending that that's what Trump is doing by having UFC fights on the South Lawn of the White House.
0: Trump's using the same playbook as a Mussolini or a Putin, right, who Putin's into judo. Right, and he uses this as a way to show he's the man. Do you see Trump using that same playbook?
1: Yeah, that's it. It's the Benito Mussolini. It's the Vladimir Putin. She left out Hitler, but I could feel that it was Hitler's name was on her lips and almost fell off. These people. It's TDS is what it is. It is absolutely Trump derangement syndrome, which is a severe mental illness. And Sarah Seidner is like so many young, liberal, white women. She is, I'm not her psychiatrist, but I'm going to go ahead and assess it from afar. She is mentally ill. She has a mental illness. Now, we're not done yet, because the Reverend Al Sharpton is a Democrat. And he is on a Democrat television station, MS-13. They love gangs of illegal aliens. They want to have them showering with your teenage daughters and in high school gyms and all that good stuff. And it's you know, I got to tell you, when we started talking about this, Teddy Roosevelt, Republican president, lived in the White House, and he loved boxing and shooting and hunting and all kinds of great stuff. And he would box at the White House, I believe, in the East Room, inside of the White House. He would box and the manly art of self-defense back before the Democrats made masculinity toxic and they all started cross-dressing in their grandmother's underwear, because they're all cross-dressers now. So Abraham Lincoln would box Teddy Roosevelt would box, and then Abraham Lincoln, my friend Danny pinged me, say, you know, Abraham Lincoln is actually in the Wrestling Hall of Fame, Abraham Lincoln. So he, again, a wrestler, and I looked that up. Danny sent that to me, and I looked it up on Al Gore's Amazing Internet, peace be upon him, and sure enough, Abraham Lincoln's wrestling career before he was president, and he is in the National Wrestling Hall of Fame and Museum, and he's not even the only president of the United States who's in the Wrestling Hall of Fame and Museum. But the Democrats and Sarah Seidner, they're all mental. They're all mental people, It's honestly the National Wrestling Hall of Fame. They've got lots of, they got Ulysses Grant and General Garfield. They got President Garfield and Chester Arthur and Teddy Roosevelt's in there too. Taft and Coolidge and Eisenhower and the National Wrestling Hall of Fame. And I think Sarah Seidner is an uneducated, ignorant, she might be a tranny, but I'm not sure. I'll have to ask around about that. Isn't that amazing, the Democrat Party? But wait, because we haven't gotten to Al Gore. And Sarah Seidner, isn't it like Mussolini to have a sporting event on the South Lawn of the White House? And honestly, and Putin likes judo, and Trump is having a sporting event, a UFC event in the White House. So that makes him like Putin and like Mussolini. That's what CNN is doing. And then somebody in their newsroom detonated their suicide vest and blew up. That was kind of funny. Pretty amazing stuff. But wait, because I haven't gotten to the Reverend Al Sharpton, who was also talking about President Trump having a UFC event on the South Lawn of the White House. And Michael, did he compare President Trump to Benito Mussolini, or did he compare President Trump to to Ted Bundy or Vladimir Putin, compared to Putin and Mussolini? And here now it gets better, because the Reverend Al Sharpton is now in the discussion of mentally ill, criminally insane, violent Democrats. And here's what the Reverend, he was ordained, I think, when he was 10 years old. And he's a mental case. But here is, and because Trump is having UFC fights on the South Lawn. And if you're going to use one word, I want to give everybody the opportunity here. What is the Reverend Al Sharpton going to compare this to? Anybody? You in the back? Yes? Slavery? What? But how could he compare it to slavery? That's complete. The Democrats were the slavery party and the bullwhip and the plantation. And that's all Democrat stuff. But here's the Reverend Al Sharpton.
2: There is a connection of why that they're having these fights on the White House lawn, the UFO, and all, the UFO, whatever they call it, UFC, and all that, because they're trying to go back to that when they'd watch people have these fights for the slave masters and they'd be entertained.
1: Right.
2: They're literally going back to that.
1: Literally, he had trouble pronouncing the word literally, didn't he? He had trouble pronouncing almost every word there. He's very severely mentally impaired. And they pay him seven figures at NBC to be a journalist. And that's back to the... Now, nobody there says, hey, slave ship, what's his name, the Reverend Amistad over here. I think his middle name is Amistad. The Reverend Al Amistad Sharpton. Because they act like slavery ended when the Democrats were stopped from practicing slavery in, 2022 or something. They're really mental. But there's, and Democrats are the slave owners and the fighting for slavery and the Confederacy, and Jefferson Davis was the Democrat, and the plantations are Democrat Party plantations. And the Reverend Al Sharpton is an ignorant slut, and it's taking back, and the people at, I heard Willie Geist and probably the dim-witted Mika Brzezinski chortling there, giggling in the background. Yeah, slave masters. That's because to entertain the, and I really have slaves fight to entertain the slaves. Man, they make up most of this stuff in the first place, and they're the party of slavery and of Jim Crow, and they're still killing 40% of the black population in the womb every year, which the slave owners never would have done, because people were more valuable to slave owners than they are to Democrats. Democrats just harvest the organs of the millions and millions of innocent children whose lives they snuff out year after year. These people.
3: I have to be the most inept charlatan in the country.
1: That's a distinct possibility. Isn't that remarkable? Yes, it is. Just great. Yeah, so Abraham Lincoln, Pro Wrestling Hall of Fame, or the American National Wrestling Hall of Fame. And of course, Teddy Roosevelt would box inside the White House, and Abraham Lincoln, a Republican, and he could fight. Teddy Roosevelt, a Republican, he could fight. Abraham Lincoln was shot and killed by a Democrat. Teddy Roosevelt was shot and wounded by a Democrat. Ronald Reagan was shot and wounded by a Democrat. Donald Trump was shot and wounded by a Democrat. The Democrats are the party of political assassination and of political violence. And they're really not on our side. Mm-mm-mm. Yes, sir. And didn't Al Sharpton work with Don King? Didn't Al Sharpton spend a lot of time with Don King, the boxing promoter, the fight promoter? Was that so he could hearken back to the days of slaves fighting for the entertainment of their slave masters for the Democrats? Honestly, these people, they couldn't be bigger hypocrites if they were at home with a bullwhip and Robert Mapplethorpe shooting pictures of them. Amazing stuff. Yeah, that's right. He worked with Don King, the number one boxing promoter in the history of the world, I think it would be fair to say. Just extraordinary hypocrites.
3: So in the words of my late friend Aretha Franklin, show some R-E-S-P-I-C-T.
1: That's a pretty good idea, his little R-E-S-P-I-C-T. He is very severely mentally impaired, and the Democrats pay him $1 million a year to pretend to be a journalist on an NBC News station. Isn't that

0: soon I should start getting to it, but wonderful, wonderful stuff. The front page of the New York Post, you know, with Democrats all over it. Sex, lies, and Jew hate. It's all the Dems got these days. That's the headline. And with that, you know, Michael, I think before we get to the main body, I think I'd like to use the soundbite of Barack Obama's personal pastor, right, the Reverend Jeremiah Wright, when Barack Obama amazingly became president of the United States because racist, he became president, and then his racist anti-Semite pastor, the Reverend Jeremiah Wright of the Trinity United Church of Christ in Chicago, Illinois, who presided over the wedding between Barack and Big Mike and baptized the two girls. Oh, and by the way, Barack Obama's two girls says your kids need to learn to speak Spanish. His kids don't speak Spanish because the slaves that they hire speak English with their tens and tens of millions of dollars. They speak English. And they don't speak Spanish. And you got to hire slaves, the Democrats do, that speak English, because, you know, that's just how they are. All right. But here's the Reverend Jeremiah Wright when he was asked, are you going to meet with the new president, your old buddy, who you're so close to in Chicago? Now that he's living in the White House, you're going to meet with President Obama?
1: Have you spoken with him since he's been in the White House?
2: You ain't going to let him talk to me.
0: You know them Jews ain't going to let him talk to me, is what the Reverend Jeremiah Wright's response was, because he's the Reverend Jeremiah Wright.
2: You ain't going to let him talk to me.
0: That's pretty amazing stuff. Those Jews ain't going to let him talk to me. And that's okay. And the news media was fine with that. They didn't have anything to say. Now let's go to soundbite number one. They had Fox News yesterday brought on a guy named Faiz Shakir. Faiz Shakir. And Faiz Shakir is a longtime Bernie Sanders Democrat and stuff. And they brought him in to defend Graham Plattner, the guy with the Nazi tattoo on his chest in Maine, who's the Democrat running for the U.S. Senate. And he trashes, he's got a long history of trashing everybody. He's got the Democrats say homophobia, racist, anti-Semitic, anti-American. Certainly. And here is the communist Bernie Sanders shill, Faiz Shakir, on Plattner, Graham Plattner, that the Democrats are running for Senate with his Nazi tattoo on his chest. And here's what the terrorist Faiz Shakir said.
3: He's not running for monk or being a head of the monastery. He's running for a United States Senate seat. And he's made some imperfections, and God only knows that if imperfections in private life were the test, Donald Trump would not be president of the United States.
0: I'm sorry, it's an attack on Trump. You're asked, are you supporting him? And he turns it into an attack on Trump because it's a mental illness. Faiz Shakir.
3: Graham Plattner's got an agenda like Bernie Sanders, fighting for Medicare for all, fighting against AIPAC.
0: Fighting against AIPAC? Wait, you know, the American-Israeli Political Action Committee? So what AIPAC, fighting against AIPAC. And here comes Faiz Shakir, a jihadi on camelback with a scimitar, and he's running against the Nazi, is running against Susan Collins, the most wishy-washy, sometimes Republican senator of all, from Maine. And here's what Faiz Shakir has to say about her.
3: It is engendering a lot of enmity and anger. He's taken on the Democratic establishment. Now he's taken on the Republican establishment. Susan Collins is funded by AIPAC.
0: Susan Collins is funded by the Jews. So here is Faiz Shakir of the Democrats and Bernie Sanders, who's a Jew, and he's funded by Susan Collins, she says, is funded by AIPAC, by the Jews, and Plattner fights back against AIPAC in the first soundbite, and then his adversary, Susan Collins, is funded by the Jews. Faiz Shakir was not done yet.
3: So a lot of these wealthy elites would not like to see Graham Plattner become the next senator, and therefore are trying to make him out to be the next Adolf Hitler.
0: But that's your guy's job. That's you're the ones that call everybody Hitler, and you're the ones with the Nazi tattoos on your chest, and you're the ones firebombing the Jews, whether it be the Democrat governor of Pennsylvania or pro-Israel picketers in Colorado or synagogues in New York and across the country. You should be wearing armbands, and you know, don't worry about us learning to speak English. You guys should be learning to speak German.
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0: 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I've been surfing here since I was a kid. Now, seeing my grandson out on the water, it means everything to me. Watching him and taking in the blue waves, the sea breeze, the blurry horizon.
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0: dumb. All right, let's see. We've got more of the Democrats, and you know, if you like sport, you're a fascist. You're Mussolini. But these guys, really, it's AIPAC is funding the Jews, is what that means, funding Susan Collins. And Plattner, with the Nazi tattoo, he's fighting against AIPAC, which is the Jews, which I'd expect from a guy who's got a Nazi tattoo on his chest. And then they brought on this, Fox did, another Democrat strategist on the same time, Melissa DeRosa. She didn't seem completely irrational.
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0: All right, we have returned. Let us, I still on the Democrats there. I mean, again, you got these Bernie Sanders people. Oh, yeah, Susan Collins is funded by AIPAC, which subtitle says the Jew in the original German. And Faiz Shakir says that Plattner, he's fighting against their Nazi running for the Senate in Maine. He's fighting against AIPAC. That's what Faiz Shakir said. And then he opened fire on school children with his AK-47. And Susan Collins, who Plattner is running against, is funded by AIPAC, funded by the Jews, right? And he said, you know, everybody, all you wealthy elites, meaning the Jews, trying to make him out, Plattner, to be Hitler. Come on, wealthy elites, making a, you guys are Hitler, so they're calling everybody Hitler. And then the Democrat strategist, Melissa DeRosa, and she said, well, you know, he's got this tattoo, the Nazi tattoo. It's not like a Nazi tattoo. It is a Nazi tattoo, she explained. She's a Democrat. Then let's go to John Carl at ABC News talking to his pal. He occasionally gropes men by pinning them against the wall. Democrat Senator Cory Booker from New Jersey. And John Carl asked him about Graham Plattner with the Nazi tattoos and abusing the women and the Jews and the racists and the homophobia. But when you're a Democrat, all that is washed away every day by John Carl and his friends.
1: But let me ask you, do you have concerns with the weight of all these controversies that it may jeopardize Democratic hopes to get that Senate seat in Maine?
0: And to control the Senate.
2: Yeah, I have concerns. That guy has questions to answer, and that's what campaigns are for.
0: Yeah, that's it, and that's all he's going to say, and that's all John Carl's going to ask. There are no follow-ups, because when you're a Democrat, they'll let you off the hook. In Massachusetts, there is a Democrat representative named Jake Auchincloss, and he's remotely related to the Kennedy family, the Kennedy political family in Massachusetts. He's from Massachusetts, very wealthy family. And here is Democrat Representative Jake Auchincloss on their boy, the Nazi, in Maine.
3: I've been clear about Graham Plattner. I find that tattoo and his commentary about it to be personally disqualifying. I hope Maine voters agree with me. I think that it would be a mistake for the Democratic Party to think that Graham Plattner's brand of the Democratic Party is what wins us durable majorities throughout this country.
0: Yeah, durable majorities throughout this country. But being Nazis and wishing our own troops be killed in combat by the Taliban and then we just listened to Jake Auchincloss and the Democrat representative, Massachusetts, related to the Kennedy family, and John Carl talking to Cory Booker, who occasionally pins men against walls and gropes their genitals. And then they went back to Faiz Shakir, and he was asked, so what do you think about those two sound bites from Democrats, Cory Booker and Jake Auchincloss? And you'll never guess what Bernie Sanders guy Faiz Shakir said.
4: Both those Democrats there, significant AIPAC funding.
0: Both of them, significant AIPAC funding. So Faiz, he says, the Jews. He just says, the Jews. He should be wearing his tribal headdress and be carrying an AK-47. Amazing stuff. And here he's, so the guys, and Faiz Shakir, as they're defending the Nazi now. He's Faiz Shakir. He blames everything on the Jews and AIPAC. And he says, hey, stop calling everybody Nazis just because they're Nazis and have Nazi tattoos and all that stuff. And here's Faiz.
4: There is a declaration that Graham Plattner is a Nazi. You've heard on this channel and other channels. And that it is false, right?
0: That's the Fox News channel. You've heard it on this channel. And now you haven't heard it except to shoot down at MS-13 and CNN. And listen to this. It's just one meaningless Nazi tattoo on his chest. Remember when Pete Hegseth, it was discovered, had a tattoo on his chest of a cross, and the Democrats tried to crucify him for that because they hate Jesus and God, and they love Satan. They have after-school Satan clubs, and they firebomb the Jews, and they shoot up Christian and Catholic churches, and they vandalized more than 500 Catholic churches just in the last couple of years. 500 Catholic churches the left has, the Democrats have. They hate everybody, people, and isn't that amazing? But here's Faiz Shakir defending their fascist.
4: He goes from Ramadi and Fallujah, he goes to Croatia, and he looks at a tattoo parlor with his whole unit, and they say, that's skull and bones. I'll put it on my chest, and they get it together. And for that crime, he has been declared the second coming of Adolf Hitler, right? And it's outrageous, it's shameful, and people are calling him a Nazi, and you sense from my end, AIPAC has a role in this.
0: AIPAC, here it is, the Jews again. It's the Jews, and every time, every corner he turns, just amazing. But wait, he can't be a Nazi. Here's Faiz Shakir explaining why he can't be a Nazi. It turns out, he explains, if I remember this correctly, his brother-in-law married a woman, presumably, who is Jewish, and he went to the wedding, so he can't be a Nazi.
5: You got 15 seconds.
4: Brother-in-law married a Jewish person. This is not a person who hates Jewish people. He was at a Jewish wedding.
0: His brother-in-law married a Jewish person, and therefore, and he was at a Jewish wedding. Therefore, with a Nazi tattoo on his chest, who hates everybody, every place. Isn't that amazing? Just great. And what does Chuck Schumer, because Chuck Schumer is the, he's running for the Senate, the Nazi is, and Plattner. And Chuck Schumer, who's a Jew, theoretically, but he's a Democrat, so the fealty to the party comes before anything else. And here's Chuck Schumer, because he sat down with the Nazi, and he can't wait to work with him on, you know, sending all the Jews off to concentration camps in Texas where the castrations will take place, like their woman running for the House was advocating. Chuck Schumer.
6: On Graham Plattner, are you satisfied with the explanations he's given for the controversies his campaign has faced right now? Are you concerned about what we've heard?
7: I met with Graham Plattner today. We're going to beat Susan Collins and take back the Senate.
0: I told you yesterday that Plattner was in town, was in Washington, and meeting with his fellow travelers. And even their Jews hate the Jews. It's the Democrats really have a lot of sway over their voters. They get self-loathing Jews line up over here. It's like Schindler. It's more like Schindler's List, do you think, or like Sophie's Choice being in the Democrat Party? I think more like Sophie's Choice. And a reporter asked that there's another Democrat, the governor up there, and she was going to be running for the Senate, and then she kind of paused her campaign. Schumer was asked, well, should Janet Mills become the actual Democrat candidate instead of Nazi boy?
8: You're saying that Janet Mills, your preferred candidate, has been rattled that she should get back in. You're standing behind Graham Plattner, the leader.
7: We're going to beat Susan Collins and take back the Senate. Yes.
0: We're going to beat Susan Collins and take back the Senate. We're going to do it with the Nazi. And maybe Susan Collins, he thinks, is funded by AIPAC and by the Jews, just like the jihadi Faiz just said. Chuck Schumer, he's got one thought on this.
9: Don't get sticky times, Ryan Plattner. Is that perfect for ability and attacking Ken Paxton?
7: We're going to take that. We're going to beat Susan Collins and take back the Senate. Any other subject you got? Any other subject?
0: He doesn't answer anything. It's just we're going to win with a Nazi over the lady funded by the Jews. And this is their Jewish leader in the Senate. Isn't that amazing? The Democrats, they hate is really their central thing. It's the backbone. Then they got another Jew, Bernie Sanders, Bernie the Bolshevik. And he went on CNN. And here he is. He's using the coded language of the anti-Semite. The rich are coming after poor Graham Plattner just because of his entire life story.
10: Now, why do the richest people in this country want to defeat Graham Plattner? That should tell you everything you need to know. Because
0: really?
10: He doesn't stand up for working people. Is he a saint? I guess not. I don't know too many saints here.
0: Oligarchs. Maybe it's the oligarchs, I think. It could be the oligarchs. Casey Hunt at CNN was talking to Democrat Tim Kaine. And said, hey, what about this whole Nazi thing? What did Tim, he was going to be vice president, the Democrats thought. It sounded like this.
11: Are you comfortable having a potential colleague with a Nazi tattoo that he knew was a Nazi tattoo in 2019, took him years afterward to get rid of it?
12: Anything I say is going to be played somewhere in Maine. Maine voters need to make this call. Once they do make the call, I'm sure I'm going to have some things to say. But as far as next Tuesday goes, that's the primary day. There's three names on the ballot. Maine Democrats will decide.
0: They're all learning to sing Deutschland über alles in the original German, where it sounds best, I think. Doesn't it? Isn't that amazing? These people. Can I just say? These people. They're truly some.
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1: It would make that old idiom about queer as a $3 bill literally true. I think that's a really fun idea, Kevin. And I think, well, President Trump, I'm gonna try to get this idea to somebody at the White House to get it to President Trump. The $250 bill for our 250th anniversary, which is a lot of fun, and with Trump's face on it, it would be the first time a living president was put on currency of any kind in, I think, 150 years or more. But it's a fun one, and he's goading them again, and it's hilarious. And then proposing putting Barack Obama on a $3 bill with Larry Sinclair, who claims that he had a sexual relationship with Barack Obama for a long time. I think that'd be a lot of fun. And that'd be a collector's item, queer as a $3 bill. That'd be fun. I like it. I like that very much, Kevin. Good stuff. And Patrick says, hey, Chris, we're coming to D.C. for the UFC event. That's, Mussolini and all that stuff. And we're staying in the Foggy Bottom area. Where is a good place to grab an ice cold beer? Well, there are a lot of recommendations, and I could go on and on, but I won't. Here's what I want to share. You're over by the White House. You want to go to the Old Ebbett Grill on 15th Street, a classic old place with animal heads on the walls. In fact, reports are some of the animal heads were shot by Teddy Roosevelt on his hunting trips. And the Old Ebbett Grill's classic place. There's a seafood bar in there. And the big bar, I like going to the bar, but it's a fun place, and the food's good too. But it's a fun place, Old Ebbett Grill. Also right next door to that is the Hotel Washington. And the Hotel Washington has a rooftop bar that looks down into the White House and through an arched window into the residence of the White House. And that's great fun. So I would recommend those two. The roof of the Hotel Washington, right next door to the Old Ebbett Grill, right across the street, both of them from the Treasury Department, which is inside the White House compound. And those are fun places. And from Foggy Bottom, go to the Georgetown waterfront. And you can go to Tony and Joe's. You can go to Sequoia. There are great places right along the river to get, in the bottom of Georgetown, to get beers and fun stuff. So I'd recommend, those are my recommendations. You can call in for more if you'd like. But that's fun stuff. And those are really good recommendations for you. They are. Now, Just Win Baby says, why does Chicago get away with hiding its crime stats and does not address teen mob action takeovers? These awful politicians continue to get a pass on what once was, as Chris knows, a great city. All have TDS. Well, Just Win Baby, I think, is the short answer is Democrats, because they're just Democrats, and they get away with murder. They murder, and then their goal is to get away with murder, and they raise murderers, and they want their murdering kids to get away with them. So they lie about everything. That's they're Democrats, you know. So it's like that. But thank you, Just Win Baby. Yeah, they're Democrats. The news media is really the Democrats and the media. But I repeat myself. That's the problem. Fun stuff, Just Win Baby. Rosemary asks, personal question, do you ever get to see your brother Dan? We love him here in San Diego. My brother Dan the Anchorman, as we've long called him. He's a field reporter now, but he was an anchorman at KUSI in San Diego and elsewhere around the country. But my brother Dan, great guy, newsman, KUSI, San Diego, leans on the side of America, pro-America. The KUSI does, the TV station. And I love my brother Dan. I text with him every day, and we keep in touch. We keep in constant touch. Now, I'm going to Michigan next week to meet up with a couple of my brothers, but I think Dan can't make it because he works too much. He's a working guy, a hardworking guy. But Dan is a great guy, and he's a ton of fun. And Yeah, I get to see him, but not often enough. And we do keep in constant touch. We love him here in San Diego. And Rosemary, I'm going to share your mailbag question with my brother Daniel today, too. I always call him Daniel. He's Dan Plant. Everybody calls him Dan Plant. I call him Daniel because that's what our mother used to call him. Usually, you know, angrily yelling his name because he was in trouble again. But we got that. And that's
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0: Now, our last mailbag question is from Ed. And he asked, for the longest time, I wanted to know where you acquired your taste in music. When I first tuned into your show a decade ago, I was impressed. Talking Heads, Emerson, Lake and Palmer, other favorites of mine. And the truth of...
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3: My mother was married to this gentleman.
0: With Democrats, it's always hard to tell. But we have this guy who was, Faiz, and he's saying, well, you can't call him a fascist just because of the Hitler tattoo, the Nazi tattoo on his chest, and everything he said about Jews and should be wiped out and all that stuff. No, because, I don't know, his wife's brother married a Jewish woman or a dog or something. It's impossible to say.
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5: News this hour from Town Hall. I'm Jason Walker. President Trump does acknowledge criticizing Israeli Prime Minister Benjamin Netanyahu as crazy in a phone call that also involves some very rough language. The president admits he was a bit perturbed that Israel's fighting with Hezbollah in Lebanon is holding back peace talks with Iran. It's still not clear why one member of Congress hasn't been seen in some 3 months. Here's correspondent Laura Winters.
6: House Speaker Mike Johnson says he knows what is going on with New Jersey Congressman Republican Tom Kaine Jr., but is going to let him divulge the details when he's ready. Speaker Johnson says he knows what his health issue is, but that the congressman has asked him not to say what the problem is. Johnson says he's going to honor that.
5: Ford recalling 420,000 vehicles because of a seatbelt issue that may result in an injury if a crash occurs. Automaker is also calling some 4,500 Bronco Sport and Maverick vehicles and issuing a do not driving warning due to a suspension related issue. United States has some ongoing talks involving Greenland.
7: Secretary of State Marco Rubio is providing an update on discussions involving Greenland and regional security.
8: The truth be told, we are actually involved in conversations with Greenland and Denmark on the use of Greenland for collective defense for all of us. It's a key part of missile defense, but we're involved in those talks right now, so I think we're in a good place on it.
7: Willie Nelson, the White House.
5: NBA's hopes of starting a new independent league in Europe by 2027 on schedule. The plan, a joint effort involving the NBA and the FIBA, the sport's global governing body, has been in the works for a number of years. More on these stories, townhall.com.
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5: Those involved admit it was a very terrifying time for the hostages in California. Heavily armed man holding them in a building for some 15 hours. He was later shot and killed by authorities. Correspondent Haya Panjawami has more.
10: A man was shot and killed by the FBI after holding 10 people hostage and warning he had explosives tied to his body. Authorities stormed the building and shot the suspect overnight, ending a more than 15-hour standoff. Bakersfield Assistant Police Chief Jeremy Blakemore said the hostages were found unharmed inside the building.
11: There were a total of 10 members of our community whose lives were changed yesterday. Unexpectedly, but we are thankful that they have been reunited with their loved ones after this ordeal.
10: Authorities said the suspect was an Army veteran who was dishonorably discharged, had a history with law enforcement, and was a registered sex offender. Audio courtesy of KERO. I'm Haya Panjwani.
5: 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Oil prices higher, that means sending stocks even lower. Damian Choisi reports.
12: Stocks retreated from their records on Wall Street Wednesday as oil prices jumped. The S&P 500 fell 0.7%. The Dow fell 1.2%. The Nasdaq fell 0.9%. Oil prices rose nearly 2% over worries about the U.S. war with Iran as the nations continue trading attacks. That is putting fresh pressure on stocks amid what has been a record run. Oil prices still remain below their peaks from earlier in the war. Prices have remained high because the Strait of Hormuz is essentially closed, stifling global shipments of crude oil. Damian Troisi, New York.
5: Well, the 9/11 Memorial and Museum is now launching a $75 million fundraising campaign as the nonprofit tries to educate millions of young people who don't remember the attacks. More on these stories, townhall.com.
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16: 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I am Larry Elder. We are Salem News Channel. It looks like Steve Hilton will square off against Javier Becerra in November for governor of California, although it may be a while because of the mail-in ballots that can be counted if received within 7 days after their postmark. I know. California, Jake. It looks like Spencer Pratt will face L.A. Mayor Karen Bass in the general, although, again, it may be weeks before we know for sure. More fireworks between Secretary of State Marco Rubio and Democrat lawmakers at a House hearing over funding for the military. I'm old enough to remember when having something like a Nazi tattoo on your chest would be disqualifying, but most Democrats are standing by Maine Senate candidate Graham Plattner. Tell me again about Trump's lack of character. A stabbing death in the UK makes international news. Get this. The victim bled out while handcuffed by the cops because the assailant lied and told the police the victim used a racial slur. He didn't. It was all captured on tape. All of this and more. 888-971-SAGE. 888-971-7243. As you know, dissent, of course, is welcome. And you need not lie about why you're calling or who you are. I will be gentle. I will wear latex gloves. I want to start out with this bizarre story in South Carolina, if you don't mind. Headline, detective arrested allegedly after allegedly pulling a gun on a fellow officer for microwaving fish at a police station. When I read that headline, I said, hey, we've all been there. First paragraph, a South Carolina detective was arrested and fired after he allegedly pointed his department-issued firearm at a fellow officer inside a police station. A report citing an arrest warrant alleges the confrontation stemmed from the officer microwaving fish in a communal microwave. I think they call that being triggered. Now, this one also is bizarre. Orange County Tech CEO, $35 million mansion raided by the FBI over an allegation that he's been selling U.S. technology to the Iranian military. Number 49.
17: Breaking news right now to get to in Orange County. Stu up in Sky Fox. Stu, what's going on?
18: Hey there, good morning. This is happening out here in the Newport Beach area, and it is very important. This is a federal FBI Department of Justice joint task force taking somebody into custody. He was described as a businessman with dual citizenship, Iranian and U.S. Now, this person is actually accused of selling secrets, basically nuclear secrets, to the Iranian government, and he also falsified documents to make that happen. He received a compensation of over $15 million that apparently helped fund this house that he's living in here, out here in the Newport Beach. Right now, though, that person in custody without any incident. You can see a number of FBI and Department of Justice personnel still down there on scene, basically looking for more evidence for this. And apparently, he's going to be facing a judge later on this afternoon, very quick indeed. If he's convicted, he could face up to 20 years in prison. Again, this person being taken into custody this morning, apparently selling secrets to the Iranian government. I'm Stu up in Skybox over Newport Beach, sending it back to you all in the studio.
19: All right, Stu, thank you.
16: Imagine the overhead for a $35 million mansion. A man has to make a living, right? Now, let's turn our attention to the races here in California for governor and for L.A. mayor. So far, it appears that Steve Hilton will, in fact, square off against Javier Becerra in November, and so far it looks like Spencer Pratt will square off against Mayor Karen Brass in the general also in November, which is pretty much as we expected. The issue is the general. Here's how it works in California. Let's take the race between Adam Schiff and Steve Garvey for Senate. Adam Schiff did not want to run against another Democrat. Why? Hurt feelings, and they have to spend a lot of money. Javier Becerra does not want to run against another Democrat. Hurt feelings, and they have to spend a lot of money. The ideal outcome for them is to have a Democrat versus a Republican. First time Gavin Newsom ran, he ran against a guy named John Cox. John Cox was a career, I'm tempted to say career politician, let's say career candidate, ran for four or five different offices, never got elected, got nominated sometimes, never got elected, multimillionaire, spent a lot of his own money. And after it was pretty clear that Gavin Newsom was going to be the guy on the Democratic side, he spent money to bolster the candidacy of John Cox. John Cox is a Republican. He's going to do this, he's going to do that, do all the kinds of things Republicans want. The idea was to encourage Republicans to back John Cox, so John Cox would finish number two, and then he'd be able to square off against him in an atmosphere where only 25% of the registered voters in California are registered as Republicans. Adam Schiff, same thing with Steve Garvey. Nice guy, Steve Garvey, Republican. And Adam Schiff, after it was clear he was going to be the Democrat frontrunner, began running ads talking about Steve Garvey. He's a Trump guy. He's a backer of Donald Trump. He's mega. And if you're a Republican, you're like, that's my guy, which is exactly what he wanted. He wanted all the Republicans to vote for Steve Garvey, knowing full well that the majority of the state, 75%, are non-Republicans. So if you add up the numbers right now, let's just take the governor's race for a second. Hilton is at 27.8%, and Chad Bianco is at 11.3%. Add that up, you're at a little bit under 40%. Add up all the numbers for the Democrats, Becerra, Steyer, Porter, Mahan, he's the mayor of San Jose, Democrat, of course. Antonio Villaraigosa, two-term mayor of L.A., Democrat, of course. Tony Thurman, who's a superintendent of schools, he only got 0.7%, but you add up all these numbers, and you're well into the mid-50s. So the question is, can Steve Hilton convert some of these Democrat voters to vote for him? Can he get some Republicans who weren't voting at all and independents who didn't vote at all to vote for him? That's the challenge. And the question is, have Californians finally had enough? There's a very interesting article written by Victor Davis Hanson about the state of this state. In 2025, 2026, between 400,000 and 500,000 people left the state, primarily because of the high cost of living. When it comes to quality of roads, bridges, California is ranked 49th. School scores, California is ranked 41st, even though it ranks 13 in the amount of money it spends. It's got one-third of all the homeless people in the nation, one-third of all welfare recipients in the nation. 22% of the people here in California live below the poverty line. It shut down the timber industry, shut down the mining industry, paying between $7 and $8 a gallon for gas now, highest in the nation, including Hawaii, where they have to ship in the oil and the gas. Some of the highest property crimes in the country. San Francisco, until recently, highest property crime rate per capita in the nation. Sales tax among the top 10. Highest income taxes. We have only 7 Republican congresspersons, even though Trump got about 40% of the vote. So we have less than a third of what we should have. Nobody cares about that, though. All of the state and local judges, after 20 years of left-wing officials, are left-wing themselves. Gavin Newsom served 8 years on the San Francisco Board of Supervisors, 8 years for the mayor of that town, 8 years lieutenant governor, 8 years soon governor of California. So his fingerprints are all over this mess. We have the highest number of foreign-born people of any state. That's 11 million people in California were not born here. By here, I mean not born in the United States. That's nearly 29% of the population. Many of them, not all of them, are here unlawfully. The big money center is Silicon Valley, which is left wing. And when Gavin Newsom came in, we had a $214 billion budget. It is now $350 billion. He raised the budget 64% in just 6 years, far faster than inflation. This is the state. Now, the question is, have these voters had enough? Are you tired of stepping over the poop and the urine to pull that lever for people that are responsible for doing nothing about the poop and the urine? That's a question. 888-971-SAGE, 888-971-7243. The LA mayor race up next. I'm Larry Elder. I want every father and grandfather listening to hear this. 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

0: mailed in, you don't know what you're going to get and when you're going to get them. This is California. She's at 34.8%. Spencer Pratt, 30.4%. The third candidate, the Democrat Socialist, is 22.3%. So the gap between Pratt and Nithya Raman, which is her name, is pretty wide. So the likelihood is that Spencer Pratt will face a Karen Bass in the general, which is excellent, excellent news. Now, as far as the math is concerned, as I've said for a long time now, only 15% of the registered voters in L.A. are Republican. Now, I think Spencer Pratt has done a good job to say, yeah, I'm a Republican, but this is a nonpartisan race. And I appreciate the kind things that President Trump said about me, he said. But I don't need anybody's endorsement. I want the endorsement of Democrat moms whose kids have to endure homeless people on the way to and from school, have to step over urine and poop. That's the people I want to get. These are my supporters, he says. The question is, again, there are two kinds of zombies. He talked about the zombie homeless people Pratt has who are pooping and urinating in public areas. And then there are zombie voters in L.A., the ones who step on around the poop and the urine and then proceed to vote for the very people that are doing nothing to mitigate the problem. That's the issue. That's the challenge that Spencer Pratt is facing. His campaign has been extraordinary. People are talking about it all over the country, if not the world. The ads have been clever, have been creative. And his message is real simple. Are you not fed up? Are you not fed up with the high cost of living? Are you not fed up with terrible roads? Are you not fed up with terrible schools? Are you not fed up with the homeless population? Are you not fed up with the criminal legal aliens who are here? Are you not fed up? And as I said before, I liken what's going on to the voters in L.A., voters in California in general, to that of a drug addict. Have you hit rock bottom? And every time I think they have, they don't. When I ran for governor, a few things happened during the race, one of which was that Gavin Newsom was attacked by a homeless guy, mentally ill homeless man, attacked. And Gavin Newsom, of course, had a security detail around him. How many of us have a security detail? He was protected. Barbara Boxer, the former senator of California, was in Oakland, and someone robbed her, took her cell phone. Former senator of California. I mentioned this yesterday. A UCLA graduate student working alone in a furniture store at a high-end area in L.A. known as Hancock Park, where Maxine Waters has her multi-million dollar mansion. She's working there alone. A homeless guy with a long record comes in, stabs her to death. UCLA graduate student. And around the same time, a Motown record mogul, retired, lived in Beverly Hills. At his mansion, he had on-site armed security. Man with a long criminal record, shouldn't have been on the street, breaks into his home and murders his wife. Now, I mention these high-end areas because these are the high-end liberal guilty people that have been funding these left-wing people time and time and time again. And I cited them when I was running, and I said, have you now had enough? And you saw what happened. Because the Democrats were clever enough not to put a big-name Democrat on the replacement side, the recall part did not pass, lost by double digits. I, on the other hand, had the same percentage of votes as did Arnold Schwarzenegger in 2003. But in the Schwarzenegger race, there was a major Democrat running against him on the replacement side, the lieutenant governor of California, and they made sure that wasn't going to happen. The two-term mayor of L.A. who ran for governor this time made noises publicly about running, and then there were several articles saying if this man ran and, quote, pulled a Bustamante, referring to the lieutenant governor who ran in 2003, he would be a political pariah. His career would be over. And then all of a sudden, the same man who suggested he might run in the recall election decided not to run in the recall election. This is what these guys do because they know the numbers are in their favor. And when I ran, ad after ad after ad after ad said, stop the Republican takeover. Not a single ad said Gavin Newsom properly shut down the state over COVID in a more draconian way than any other governor. It didn't say that. Gavin Newsom is doing a great job on fire management. Didn't say that. Gavin Newsom is doing a great job to make sure that our water infrastructure is successful. Didn't say that. Gavin Newsom is doing a great job on the cost of living, on the price of a home, on the number of people who are leaving California. None of that was said. The ad said over and over and over again, quote, stop the Republican takeover. And at the time, I had taken one picture with President Trump, one, with our thumbs up. They showed it over and over and over again, even though Trump did not endorse me. He reached out. I said, Mr. President, with all due respect, they're going to make this about you. They did anyway, and they're going to do that with Steve Hilton because Trump has endorsed him. They're going to show pictures of Steve Hilton over and over and over again with Trump, and they're going to say, stop Republican takeover. I'm Larry Elder. This whole new world
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0: 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I am Larry Elder. We are Salem News Channel. Now, despite everything I said about the odds, there's a big, fat wild card. And it's called debates. When I ran, Gavin Newsom smartly avoided, and nobody put pressure on him to debate me. The media didn't say anything at all about it. That won't happen this time. All sorts of groups will be demanding that these candidates, both in the governor's race and the mayor's race, debate. And Steve Hilton is an extraordinarily sharp guy, very articulate, and I have not been impressed with Javier Becerra. He had one interview where basically he said, is this going to be a gotcha interview, trying to set the terms of it? Hilton won't allow that. And in that debate against Karen Bass, by the way, they're supposed to have another one shortly thereafter, and Bass and also the other candidate, Nithya Raman, dropped out because they got clobbered. So, if during the debates, both these gentlemen can highlight how bad things are, and more than that, that we don't have to put up with it, and that it's happened under their watch. Even Antonio Villaraigosa, who dropped out early on last night, two-term mayor of L.A., even he said during the debates, you know, we've been running this place for 20 years. This is on us. We need to rethink what we've been doing. Even he said that. So if Steve Hilton can make that argument to the voters, there's a shot, an absolute shot, because things have never been this bad. The number of people leaving, number one reason, we cannot afford the price of a home, which is twice that of the national average. Highest gas prices in the nation. Why? We have probably the fifth largest reserves of oil right beneath the soil, but because of the environmentalists, people like Gavin Newsom, who consider climate change to be, like Biden does, an existential threat, we're not drilling. More homeless than anywhere else, in part because in 2021, when I ran, Gavin Newsom said, come on down to California. It's the California dream. And you don't have to have anything. You can be homeless. Come here. He literally encouraged people to come, and they did. CEO Magazine, been around 22 years. California ranked last in which to do business of all 50 states every single year the paper has been in existence, based on a survey of large, medium-sized, and small business owners. Are you serious? We have the same water infrastructure as we had when the state was 50% its size. Don't get me started on this crazy bullet train. Okay, you got me started. It's supposed to cost $35 million. And now it's estimated to be well over 10 times that. Probably a lot more. I mean, honestly, the schools, and they brag about the crime rate being down. And here's a line that I really love. I heard Gavin Newsom say it, and Javier Becerra say it during the debate. Well, California is the fourth largest economy in the world. And Becerra said, we must be doing something right. Newsom said the same thing. We're the fourth largest economy in the world. Well, when Donald Trump says America's hot, hottest country in the world, you don't give a damn. When Donald Trump talks about the stock market hitting record highs, you don't give a damn. But we're supposed to be impressed that California is the fourth largest economy in the world if it were a separate state, which you had nothing to do with. Imagine how big it would be if it weren't for your policies. And they want to raise the taxes even more. And Javier Becerra, Tom Steyer, Steyer wants to raise taxes on billionaires. He is one, claims billionaires don't pay enough in taxes. Mr. Steyer, nobody is stopping you from whipping out your checkbook and putting a few more zeros on the taxes that you already pay. Javier Becerra, when asked what grade would you give Gavin Newsom for homelessness, he said, I would give him an A. There are about $30 billion for homeless funds. No one knows where they are. Haven't been audited. Don't know whether that's been affected. Some of it's been stolen. And the problem has gotten even worse. Have you had enough? Highest electricity prices in the continental USA. Have you had enough? That's the question. Budget growing faster than inflation, even as population is declining? Have you had enough? These are going to be the arguments that Steve Hilton will be making statewide and Spencer Pratt will be making regarding Los Angeles. Question is, will these zombie voters stop voting like zombies? Now, here's something that should make you angry. 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
2: Thanks for having me, Sean.
1: So what trends do you anticipate will shape the real estate market in 2026 based on what you've seen in late 2025? And how should buyers and sellers adjust their strategies accordingly?
2: Well, that's an excellent question, Sean. And I think what most experts are saying right now is that the first half of this year will probably be very similar to last year in terms of sales volume and performance. The difference and the separation might be in the second half of the year, where we might see sales volumes actually increasing over last year as lower interest rates and perhaps some momentum in the economy starts to kick in. And if you want to check the value of your home instantly, just go to readinghomes.com. It's right there on the front page for you.
1: All right. Thanks for keeping us up to date. 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
3: And has had all sorts of interesting plans on how to build low-cost housing for homeless people. Intelligent guy, driven guy, very philanthropic over the years. He spent $100 million. She spent $10 million, but of course had the union support, which is extremely valuable. And she had the endorsement with the LA Times. He spent $100 million. And as far as I'm concerned, kicked her butt during the debates. It didn't move the needle. Regarding the debate that Spencer Pratt had between Karen Bass and the Democrat Socialists, one informal survey found that 23% of those watching said they changed their opinion and would likely vote for him. It wasn't scientific, but it does show you the possibility that if you have a strong debate, open people's minds and eyes, it can move the needle. Pratt says that he is going to show everybody that he is their mayor, which is something that I think is shrewd, because Republican in LA is a four-letter word, number 24.
4: Spencer, do you see an uphill battle in the next 5 months?
5: Absolutely not. I think the next 5 months, I'm going to have time to build out this team to show everybody the level of Democratic supporters that I have behind me, the heavy hitters that are in this room that are all behind me. And I think this idea that I don't represent Democrats and Republicans and independents, anyone that's just a Los Angeles citizen that wants basic quality of life, I'll be able to show that in 5 months. Right now, the media likes to say, oh, he's this. I'm not that. I'm an Angeleno who said enough is enough, and I had to step up. I didn't know I'd be here tonight, but this is obviously God's plan, and I'm going to go all the way, and I'm going to show everybody that I'm their mayor.
6: Spencer,
5: I'm
6: not going to...
5: Yes, sir.
3: L.A. City Council has 15 members. Not a single one is Republican. They're all Democrats, except for the ones that are Democrat Socialists, and there are four. And if when the dust settles after this election, there might be as many as six. Pratt addressed this, number 25.
5: For Los Angeles.
7: And you mentioned you have widespread support. You've got, you believe, the Democratic machine, to quote you, already behind you.
5: Absolutely. I love you. Thank you so much. I have a great night. Thank you so much. The communists already lost. So
6: Spencer, speak to those who maybe didn't vote for you today.
5: Yeah.
6: What?
3: The communists already lost. And he had a thing or two to say about his opponents, number 26.
5: November.
8: Your opponents keep pushing you as MAGA and ultra-right. Are you ready to take that on? And how do you respond to that?
5: My opponents, it's very clear, are all pathological liars. They lie on all their statistics. They lie on the reality of the city. I will be taking on my opponents with facts and the truth. And the voters are going to see the truth. I don't need to convince liars to stop lying.
9: That's our final words tonight for the people.
3: Now, this was entertaining. NBC News anchor cut away from Pratt voters because the anchor did not like what they were saying. Number 27.
10: Because he's speaking out against communism and socialism, and it is a real big problem in our cities, especially in LA where it's turned to crap. It's not an accident. They're doing it by design. Karen Bass wants to destroy our city, and it's nice to see someone like Spencer Pratt.
11: I can simplify it because those buzzwords are like, they melt the brains of like left you know, leaning people. So let's just say it this way. He doesn't want you a human feces to be a part of your life.
10: Yeah.
11: He doesn't want homeless children outside.
6: Totally.
11: Homeless people outside.
6: Oh, you didn't like that.
11: You ran away.
6: We appreciate you. We've talked a lot about the homelessness. Thank you.
11: All right.
6: I don't appreciate you, ma'am.
12: I got it. Thank you for navigating that so well.
6: No, we can.
13: I just want to shout out June Cutter, the chief of staff of Spencer. She's incredible.
6: Thank you. Okay, Hallie, all I will say is that clearly they're taking a few shots. They're feeling good out here.
12: The margaritas are flowing there.
3: There was a lot of enthusiasm. You hear what she said about the margaritas? Maybe, just maybe, they were fired up about their candidate. Maybe, just maybe, they feel like for the first time since 1997, Los Angeles could elect a Republican mayor. They won't tax and spend and regulate, and will focus on the quality of life. Will focus on things that people are complaining about. You drive around certain areas of LA, tents everywhere, homeless people everywhere. Spencer Pratt has talked about Democrat moms who take their kids to parks and want to be able to do so freely. When's the last time you've been to MacArthur Park? When's the last time you've gone down there with your family? Arguably the most beautiful park in LA. Used to be celebrated. Homeless encampments, needles everywhere. What Spencer Pratt calls zombie people defecating and urinating everywhere. And whenever there's any effort to try and do something, there's a lawsuit, a bunch of activists accuse the people trying to do something of being cold, cruel, and heartless, and nothing gets done. It doesn't have to be this way. And Spencer Pratt says, follow the law. It is against the law to sleep on the sidewalk. It is against the law to pitch a tent in a public place. There are plenty of beds available. If there's a bed available, you should go. If you refuse to go, if you're not mentally ill, or you're not on drugs, you're going to jail. And if you're on drugs, you're going to rehab. And if you're mentally ill, you're going to an institution, involuntarily if necessary. You see, this is how you solve the issue. And the Democrats don't want to do that. Believe me, as soon as he gets into office, if he gets elected, and he coughs up a hairball, he will be sued. And keep in mind, the LA mayor is a weak mayor. 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

0: 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Eldorados, let Larry know what's on your mind.
1: 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And also, be kind to Mark. We need the entertainment. Thank you. Bless you. 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
2: 888-971-SAGE, 888-971-7243. I am Larry Elder. We are Salem News Channel. As for, is McDonald's flying a flag at every one of their locations? I've not seen that. As far as Mark is concerned, Mark is always welcome. Now, coming up, more fireworks between Secretary of State Marco Rubio and the Democrats at a hearing over funding for the military. And I'm old enough to remember when having something like, oh, I don't know, a Nazi tattoo on your chest would be disqualifying, but the Democrats are standing by Maine Democrat Senate candidate Graham Plattner. A stabbing death in the UK makes international news. The victim literally bled out because the cops handcuffed him because the assailant told the cops that the victim had used a slur, a racial slur. Unfortunately for the assailant, it was all captured on tape. The assailant lied. Cops believed the assailant and allowed the victim, who had done absolutely nothing, to bleed out and die. It's now become a pretty big issue in the UK, indeed internationally. All of this and more, 888-971-SAGE. Rick is in Los Angeles. Rick, you're on the Larry Elder Show. Thank you so much for calling.
3: Hey, Larry, thanks for taking my call. Before I get to the mayoral race, I just brief response to your, you're hoping that my fellow Americans here or my fellow Californians are not going to vote like zombies. I don't have much faith, Larry. I'm sorry. Identity politics is ingrained in their brain so strong it does not matter. You could have people coming to burn their house down and they'd say, are they Democrats or Republicans? I swear to God, that's how bad it is. Anyway, my thing about Pratt, unless I'm mistaken, when 50% of the vote was in, there was still no acknowledgement that he was in the race for November. Oh, Karen Bass made the runoff. Karen Bass this, Karen Bass that, blah, blah, blah. Mm-hmm. They were too scared and too, you know, wrapped up with Karen Bass and that whole machine to acknowledge that he's in it and head-to-head, and could even possibly overtake her in November. And, you know, I guess now that it's been established, finally, wait for the slings and arrows. The machine that tried to convince voters that Kamala Harris was a viable candidate is going to go to work and destroy Spencer Pratt and put Karen Bass as, you know, next to God for the next mayor of Los Angeles.
2: And, Rick, they're going to open up the vault and spend whatever they need to spend. I was outspent 10-1. They're going to open up the vault on Spencer Pratt. I know he's talking about having raised more money than Karen Bass the last time. Wait and see what happens down the road. More on this. We come back, 888-971-SAGE.
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0: News this hour from Town Hall. I'm Jason Walker. Democrats on Capitol Hill did not want to hear this. Following a lull in hiring, U.S. employment picture much brighter. With more on the story, here's Washington correspondent Rich Thomason.
9: America's economic engine cranked out more jobs last month. Payroll processor ADP says job creation hit a 16-month high, 122,000 jobs added in May. Wall Street expected to see just 110,000 new jobs.
0: President Trump says he remains optimistic about reaching a ceasefire with Iran.
10: The negotiation itself has gone very well, actually. Very well.
11: Mr. President.
10: It could happen. I mean, if it happens, and it might not happen, you know, who knows. But if it happens, it could happen like over the weekend.
12: How do you find ceasefire?
10: Pretty much the way it is. It's a different part of the world. You know, I'd say in that part of the world, ceasefire is when you're shooting in a more moderate manner.
0: Many people often make the excuse for not working out, especially when it comes to lifting weights. If that's the way you think, you might want to think again.
13: The researchers looked at data from nearly 150,000 people over 30 years. They found those doing 90 minutes to 2 hours of weight training weekly lowered the risk of death from any cause by 13%. This was 19% lower for cardiovascular disease, such as from a heart attack or stroke, and 27% lower for a neurological disease. This observational study doesn't distinguish between cause and effect, but the researchers say there's growing evidence about the benefits of combining aerobic exercise and strength training.
0: BBC correspondent Dominic Hughes. Game one of the NBA championships Wednesday night in San Antonio. New York Knicks over the Spurs, 105-95. 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
0: United States now looking to impose some new tariffs on dozens of trading partners all around the world. We hear more on this story now from correspondent Donna Warder in Washington.
16: The Trump administration is proposing 10% tariffs or more on products from dozens of major trading partners to address the importation of goods made with forced labor. A report by the U.S. trade representative says Canada, Mexico, Taiwan, the United Kingdom, and some other countries and territories would face 10% additional tariffs for allegedly failing to enforce a forced labor import ban. A 12.5% additional tariff would be imposed on China, Japan, India, South Korea, Brazil, and dozens of other countries. The new tariffs would not take effect immediately and are subject to public comment and review. Donna Warder, Washington.
0: Breaking news and analysis, townhall.com. There is growing controversy and some very heated discussions on Capitol Hill surrounding allegations that President Trump got a little shut-eye sometimes when he's supposed to be working. Ed Donahue has that story.
17: Before the House Foreign Affairs Committee, California Democrat Liu asked Secretary of State Marco Rubio about President Trump.
18: Have you been at more than one meeting where President Trump has fallen asleep?
19: That's false. The guy doesn't sleep.
17: Liu showed video of Rubio sitting next to the president at a cabinet meeting.
18: You are literally talking about issues of war and peace, and Donald Trump is sleeping right next to you.
17: Rubio responded.
19: I've never been at any meeting where and the things are showing me now he was not falling asleep.
17: Rubio says you may not like President Trump's policies, but he is not a president that sleeps or is cognitively impaired. Ed Donahue, Washington.
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2: 888-971-SAGE, 888-971-7243. I am Larry Elder. We are Salem News Channel. I want to follow up on the conversation that Rick and I were just now having. Rick says he doesn't have any confidence that fellow Californians, fellow Angelenos, will stop being zombie voters for Democrats, will stop stepping over poop and urine and pulling that lever for the Democratic Party. And the problem is, so many Democrats absolutely hate Republicans, specifically a Republican named Donald Trump. I ran across a poll that found over 60% of Democrats believe Republicans are racist, sexist, bigoted. And several polls show that 85 to 90% of Democrats believe Donald Trump is a racist. Everybody hates racists, right? By the way, the percentage of blacks who think Donald Trump is a racist is actually lower than the percentage of Democrats overall. One poll I saw found 72% of blacks felt that he was racist, which means that blacks, compared to Democrats as a whole, are less likely to find Donald Trump a racist as Democrats. Isn't that interesting? When you hate somebody, of course, you can't think clearly. Take it away, James Carville, number 51.
27: Look, you fat Trump, if you listen to this, you listen good, because what I'm getting ready to say is what a lot of people in this country speak for, who I speak for. And I speak for a lot of people. You hear me, you fat? This is what we believe. You're right. I got Trump derangement syndrome. I hate the... And you know what? I don't want to get rid of it. I don't want to get better. I want to get worse. I want to hate him more. I pray to God in heaven, God rain the righteous rain of Trump derangement syndrome on me. Pray for me, Lord. I'm your vessel on this earth. Pray for the people that listen to this. We want more. We want to hate the son of a... so much that we can't see straight.
2: Okay. You get the point. I ran across this article just the other day in Epoch Times. Headline, What Your Brain Looks Like When You Hate Someone. Hate increases activity in brain regions involved in aggression and evaluation while silencing empathy. It's like your brain beginning to prepare to tackle a person. The more you hate someone, the stronger the signals. And they interview a therapist with the organization called Compassion Power. He said, if hate becomes chronic, we lose our humanity. The brain's hate switch prioritizes aggressive behavior and negative judgment. This is why some people are triggered to the point where they want to take action, including violent action and assassinations. Hate selectively deactivates the right superior frontal gyrus the area involved in regulating impulsive responses and understanding the feelings of others. A hater's brain cuts off the neural brakes that keep aggressive impulses in check, turning the hater irrational and making him fixated on the target. They quote a professor of psychology at University of California. Hate activates, he said, several regions in the brain's outer and inner layers. When hijacked by hate, those regions can compel a hater to take retaliatory actions, such as confronting and harming the target of his hatred. Hate self-reinforces. The more you hate, the more your brain is wired to hate, like a low-dose poison that quietly erodes empathy. And the article goes on, makes the same point. When I had the session we had the other day, where I talked about the senior legal analyst on CNN named Eli Honig, who questioned the charge that Manhattan DA Alvin Bragg brought against Donald Trump as irresponsible, not grounded in law, I got hate mail. Again, this is a man who is CNN senior legal analyst, not Fox, not Newsmax, not Daily Wire, not any of the conservative outlets, CNN. He talked about the judge in question who donated money, a tiny amount of money, but in plain violation of a rule preventing New York judges from making political donations of any kind. This judge did. That should have disqualified him alone. He said that the DA's charges against Trump pushed the outer boundaries of law and due process, that he shouldn't have brought the case in the first place. This is probably the money quote of the guy's article. Quote, the charges against Trump are obscure and nearly entirely unprecedented. In fact, no state prosecutor in New York or Wyoming or anywhere has ever charged federal election laws as a direct basis for a state crime against anyone for anything. None ever, even putting aside the specifics of the election law, the Manhattan DA itself almost never brings any case in which the falsification of business records is the only charge. That's a quote. He then said this, quote, standing alone, falsification charges would have been mere misdemeanors under New York law, which pose two problems for the DA. First, nobody cares about a misdemeanor, and it would be laughable to bring the first ever charge against a former president for a trifling offense that falls within the same technical criminal classification as shoplifting a Snapple and a bag of Cheetos from a bodega. Second, he writes, the statute of limitations on a misdemeanor 2 years had expired. So to inflate the charges up to the lowest level felony, Class E, and to electroshock them back to life, he writes, to fit the longer felony statute of limitations, the DA alleged that the falsification was committed with the intent to commit another crime, but did not identify what that other crime was. What? He also said this, and this is a quote, Manhattan DA employees reportedly called this a zombie case because of the various legal problems, including its bizarre charging mechanism. But, he writes, it's better characterized as the Frankenstein case, cobbled together with ill-fitting parts into an ugly, awkward, but more or less functioning contraption that might ultimately turn on its creator. And then he ends his article with this. No man is above the law. It's become cliche, but it's an important point. But it's also meaningless if we tolerate, or worse, celebrate deviations from ordinary process and principle to get there. Here, prosecutors got their man, for now at least, but they also contorted the law in an unprecedented manner in their quest to snare their prey, end of quote. Now again, this is an article, lengthy, thoughtful, written by a lawyer, the CNN's chief legal analyst, saying the case that Alvin Bragg brought against Donald Trump is BS. I wrote this out, talked about it on the air, an avalanche of letters telling me that I'm defending Donald Trump no matter what. Never mind who I was quoting. Never mind the source. There's a term for this, and the term is Trump derangement syndrome. That brings us to California, the governor's race, and the race for LA mayor. Will these voters, who hate Republicans, hate the idea that Donald Trump endorsed Steve Hilton, hate the idea that Donald Trump said positive things about Spencer Pratt, will they care enough about the poop and the urine and the cost of living and the crime and the large number of people that cannot afford to live here, leaving the city, leaving the state? LA County lost more people than any other county in the country. Or will this be diminished because of your hatred towards Republicans and for anybody that's come within a shouting distance of Donald Trump? That's the issue. 888-971-SAGE, 888-971-7243. I am Larry Elder.

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3: 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I am Larry Elder. We are Salem News Channel. We're going to get back to your calls. And also the excitement between Secretary of State Marco Rubio and all these Democrats that were pounding him over hearings on funding the military. All of this and more. Now, Eldorados, you know I bring the most insightful, informed, and intelligent experts on my show. Every Wednesday, I bring on an expert in banking and the economy whom I've discovered. His name is Alex Avkarian. He's a former banker, a current economist, and founder of Allegiance Gold. You know, protecting your portfolio with gold and silver, that's something I've thought a lot about. I've got to tell you, I've rarely come across a company as impressive as Allegiance Gold. Been to their offices, met their team, and I experienced the integrity and the philosophy of the people who live there and work there, which is what made me become a client. My friend, Alex Avkarian, welcome back to the show. Alex, as you know, I was thinking about you this morning when I was doing show prep. What time did I send this article to you? Was it 4 o'clock in the morning?
4: It was 4 o'clock. I wanted to respond at the same time, but I didn't want to interrupt your preparation for the show.
3: Headline, gold overtakes U.S. bonds as world's favorite investment. Escalating fears over Trump's wars and tariffs push central banks to dump treasuries. It's in the UK Telegraph. Alex, what are your thoughts about this?
4: Look, the bottom line is this. Central banks around the world, they realize that something is happening to the value of the dollar, and they want to be able to be in a position where they control and protect and preserve their assets. See, the thing about central banks, they're not emotional buyers. Even though the headline uses the word fear, at the end of the day, they're simply repositioning and they're preparing. See, if you understand historical economics and what happened under President Trump 1.0, we saw that the price of gold increased more than 50%. Why? Because the debt increased, the interest rates dropped. Those are two ingredients that actually has helped money movement away from just paper, U.S. dollar, treasuries, where confidence is dropping into something that has been around for 5,000 years that is an actual form of wealth. And because gold is a reserve asset, it's very easy for central bankers to reclassify and reposition a portion of their assets into something that they are in control. And that's where gold comes in.
3: Alex, I just read an article about JFK. JFK, who was praised by outgoing Fed Chair Jerome Powell, said that he believes whenever a new president comes in, that president should be able to hire the Fed Reserve chair he wants. That's not exactly what Jerome Powell wants. That brings me to the fact that we now have a new Fed head, Kevin Warsh, W-A-R-S-H, at the Fed. What's your take on will this make any difference?
4: Well, there's this built-in expectation that Kevin Warsh needs to lower the interest rates because we have an affordability problem, okay? At the beginning of the year, President Trump wanted to lower the interest rates, and he talked about how Jerome Powell has been too late. But make no mistakes, I want the listener to understand, when the Federal Reserve is lowering the interest rates, It means that the economy needs little

0: but more support. So you have to think about it this way. If the interest rates are dropping, it doesn't mean an immediate relief to me as an individual, okay? Because the mortgage rates, credit card rates will trickle down, but it's not going to be immediate. What you want to think about is this. Think about the next 5-10 years as you're planning your retirement account or putting money away for your future. The value of your money today will absolutely become less as they lower the interest rates, because lowering interest rates opens the floodgate of printing more and further devaluing the money. So on one side, as you and I talked about previously, short-term, lower interest rates is a benefit, but mid to long-term, it's not a benefit for the value of our overall investments. And this is where gold comes into play, because as they lower interest rates, what will happen is the price of gold is expected to increase even higher. Now, the Federal Reserve is hiding behind the high gas prices and looking at the interest, the inflation numbers. The inflation numbers in the last 2-3 months, folks, that was primarily driven by higher gas prices. That's from the supply side of the equation. We need lower interest rates because affordability is becoming a challenge. And that's exactly why we wanted to have a new Fed chair, and we have Kevin Warsh.
1: Gold has been trading pretty much sideways between 4,400 and 4,800 since the war against Iran began. I thought that gold as an asset thrives in global uncertainty. That kind of stability is surprising to a lot of people. What's going on with gold right now, and what is your outlook down the road?
0: Look, in the last couple of months, we had gold consolidate between 4,400 and 4,800. Let's not forget, right before the war, gold moved very quickly in a short period of time. See, the article that you shared this morning is exactly what the smart money central banks are doing. A lot of individuals emotionally buy. They buy at hype. But central banks are repositioning. Whenever an asset is boring, whenever it's going sideways, that is the time where you want to be able to accumulate. As a matter of fact, the forecast for gold remains solid. We still see 8,000 forecast by Deutsche Bank because of that debasement. See, it's not only about central banks. You have large institutions that are also leading and adding gold part of their reserves. So for the average American, the average investor, I tell them is this. Don't think that the price of gold is out of reach. Think about how to position a portion of your portfolio so that in the event the value of the dollar gets weaker, you're not going to chase prices, because as the price of gold goes up, the premium price increases. So it no longer becomes a protection. It becomes a speculation. You want to get in before the high movement. And this is why right now gold is boring. Boring is when opportunities exist.
1: We have about 2 minutes left. Give me a minute on silver. What's going on with silver?
0: Silver is the little brother of gold. Everyone thinks that it's the cheapest way to get gold. Folks, silver is benefiting from the industrial usages. Almost a third of the demand is coming from the industrial side. Solar panel, electric vehicle, the military complex. The main thesis for silver is this. You got more demand than supply. Ask yourself, whenever you have a commodity, when there is more demand than the available supply, the market responds to that. How does it respond? By reflecting the prices. So the outlook of silver, according to the Bank of America, is anywhere between 150 to 300. And right now we're trading at around 73 to 75 range.
1: Finally, Alex, I hear you have a special offer for my listeners. What is that offer?
0: It started with the Larry Elder pricing, and then we switched it to something that is very simple. 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
1: 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Alex, I'll talk to you again at 4 o'clock in the morning.
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1: 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Even cooking sometimes.
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2: 888-971-SAGE. 888-971-7243. I am Larry Elder. 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Speaking of Trump derangement syndrome, Dr. Oz was asked for medical advice for Americans with TDS. He was straightforward, number 38.
3: Do you have any medical advice for the Americans out there that are suffering from a very serious ailment called Trump derangement syndrome?
4: I am concerned about folks who have focused their entire life energy on dislike of the president. It's disheartening to see people lost in that way, but, you know, it's treating stupid is really hard.
2: Treating stupid is really hard. Now, that may sound harsh, but as I just now pointed out, the hatred of Donald Trump isn't based in reality. You ask somebody why you hate this man, and they'll tell you the both sides Charlottesville thing, which is bogus. They'll tell you he mocked a disabled reporter, which he never did. They'll say he referred to World War I vets buried in Europe as suckers and losers. The people that were there said he never said that. The convicted felon stuff, I've gone over that already. And there's a good chance that the civil lawsuit he was found liable for defaming E. Jean Carroll, may be overturned as well. Turns out she said under oath that she was not funded by anybody. A billionaire Trump hater apparently funded her lawsuit. There's a man named Abdul Carter. He played for the New York Giants. That's the team whose quarterback, Jackson Dart, introduced Trump at a rally. And yesterday we played a sort of press conference Jackson Dart had to explain why he introduced President Trump. And I know I'm a leader of the team. I've been criticized, but hey, I was honored to introduce a president. My family has served. I come from a military family, yada, blah, etc. Well, one of the players on the team criticized Jackson Dart for daring to introduce Donald Trump at a rally. His name is Abdul Carter, number 15.
5: So first off, I want to say that some things are bigger than football, and this is one of those things. Jackson is one of our leaders. He's the face of our franchise. He not only represents himself and what he does, but he represents all of us. And that goes for anybody who wears a Giants uniform. But if he chooses to align himself with a man like President Trump, it's my responsibility, based on what I believe and what I stand on, to not only show my teammates that I'm against that, but to show the world. And that doesn't mean that we have to spread hate. It doesn't mean that me and Jackson hate each other or we have beef. I sit next to Jackson every day, every team meeting, we close, we talk. You know, we just, as long as we make sure we got the same goal as a team and our goals aligned, which they do, and I feel like that's all that matters. So I just want to move past this, and yeah, that's it.
2: Why did you have to go public with your criticism of the man? By the way, not to cast aspersions, but in April of 2024, the man we just now heard, Abdul Carter, was charged with a misdemeanor for assaulting a tow truck driver. And no, the tow truck driver was not having an affair with his significant other. He was towing Carter's car for parking without a permit. Carter was accused of pulling the driver from the truck, throwing him to the ground, leaving him with a fractured rib. Carter was placed in a year-long pre-trial intervention program in July. So it seems to me that if I were Abdul Carter, I might want to sit this one out. I can't introduce the President of the United States at a rally without your going public and trashing me. Really? Steve Kerr, the coach of the Golden State Warriors, can trash Donald Trump, as he's done several times. Isn't he the leader of that team? Not a problem. Greg Popovich, the long-term coach of the San Antonio Spurs, also trashed Republicans several times. Not a problem. But a football player daring to appear, he didn't even endorse Trump. He just appeared at a rally and introduced him. That's all he did. That warrants your having a public confrontation and denouncing him as being irresponsible, quote, as a leader of the team, close quote. Magic Johnson cut an ad with and for Karen Bass. Magic Johnson's part owner of the LA Dodgers. Was he shirking his responsibility as part of the face of the LA Dodgers franchise by endorsing Karen Bass? No fly zone over that. Question, ever been in a bad relationship? You know the kind, it just wears you down. You settle in, even though deep down you know this isn't how it's supposed to be. 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
1: 888-971-SAGE, 888-971-7243. I am Larry Elder. We are Salem News Channel. Let's see. President Trump's a dictator, right? He's now backed down from naming the Kennedy Center the Trump Kennedy Center. He's now backed down from his anti-weaponization fund, but he's a dictator. Dave is in Burbank. Dave, you're on the Larry Elder Show. Thank you so much for calling.
2: Well, thank you for taking my call, Larry. Hallelujah. It's good to talk to you. Well, I want to begin with telling you that I met you at the Patriot Summit with my brother Bob.
1: Nice.
2: And Alex Septarian's already off, but I met him last Friday at breakfast with Janet, Bob's big boy. But here's what I wanted to share. So, my parents came from the Illinois area in the late 40s, and they lived over in the area called Westlake, which was the name of MacArthur Park before they renamed it after World War II, MacArthur mm-hmm. Park, mm-hmm. which is not far from where you reigned as Prince of Pico Union.
1: That's right.
2: Very, very close to the same area.
1: Mm-hmm.
2: So, my mom would walk I'm one of 10 children, but the first three kids, he'd walk them down to the lake to feed the duckies over there. And it was a very clean park with a lake and everything right in that area. Very safe and all that. Now, I have recently visited the Philippines, where they have several MacArthur parks throughout the country. But the one in Manila is very clean. It has all the monuments that you might have around parks, just like the monuments in Washington, D.C., around the reflective ponds. So it's very orderly and very clean. And there is no reason whatsoever where we can't restore MacArthur Park to the way it should be, the way I experienced MacArthur Park in Manila, the Philippines.
1: Absolutely.
2: So that's what I wanted to.
1: Yeah, when I was a kid, we used to go down there. We used to ride in the paddle boats and feed the ducks, just as you said. It was clean, it was wholesome, it's wonderful going there. Nobody goes there now.
2: So you are like an older brother to me, because yes, I was born in 56, but my family went from 1940 all the way to 1963. Bob, you met Bob, he's the youngest. But all of them, when they were young, walked around Westlake, where my parents lived in a big Victorian house with other family members, and that whole neighborhood was beautiful homes and parks.
1: Well, Dave, thank you very much for the call. I appreciate it. Speaking of Trump derangement syndrome, that brings us to Texas Representative Al Green, who has now lost his primary. He will now be leaving Congress. He was talking to DHS Secretary Mark Wayne Mullen, and this is what happened, number 47.
3: A racist, Mr. Secretary, would do what happened to Rudy.
4: Are you calling me a racist?
3: A racist.
4: I'm asking a question.
3: Reclaiming my time, asking to shut up.
4: That's a pretty.
3: Shut up. It's my time. Excuse
4: I'm not going to let anybody call me a racist, Chairman.
3: I never called him a racist. It's my time.
5: It is, gentlemen. Suspend.
4: He will not.
3: Tell him to shut up.
1: Sounded to me like he was calling him a racist. Can I hear that again?
3: A racist, Mr. Secretary, would do what happened to Rudy.
4: Are you calling me a racist?
3: A racist.
4: I'm asking a question.
3: Reclaiming my time, asking to shut up.
4: That's a pretty.
3: Shut up. It's my time.
4: Excuse I'm not going to let anybody call me a racist, Chairman.
3: I never called him a racist. It's my time.
5: It is, gentlemen. Suspend.
4: He will not.
3: Tell him to shut up.
1: And this investigative reporter told Jim Jordan he was called racist for trying to uncover fraud. Number 50.
6: Question: Did anyone call you a racist for trying to just uncover what's happening to millions? Frankly, as the auditor said, billions of dollars of taxpayer money. Did you get called that?
7: Yes, so half of Ohio's budget roughly spent on Medicaid, and that's doubled in the last few years. I tried to ask one healthcare owner, and I have his exact quote in response. Blah, blah, blah. Who cares? You don't pay my bills. I'm just going to tell everybody you're racist.
6: Yeah, that's what always happens. That's how the left operates. I always point out the left has a template. The left will tell a lie. We're actually providing services to elderly Ohioans going into the left will tell a lie. Big media will report, oh, this is wonderful. Big tech will amplify the lie. You tell the truth, they call you racist.
1: You can just feel the love. Hassan Piker is the pro-Hamas guy who refers to Israel as committing genocide. Here's what he said about Steve Hilton's run for governor, number 31.
8: Yeah, stop the boats, dude. That's what I say. Stop the boats, lad. We got too many British people coming in here, ruining the state that I love. What happened to Brexit, yeah? What about Calexit? Calexit means Calexit, lad. No more British people coming in, stealing our jobs, yeah? They're coming in here and they're stealing good American jobs, yeah? How many British people play American accents in Hollywood?
1: Is that cultural appropriation? There was a very tense exchange between acting AG Todd Blanche and Representative Rosa DeLauro, you know, the one with the purple hair, number 22.
9: An addendum, the second order?
10: No,
9: the only thing you're talking about here, so the blanket immunity is not something that you're going to move back on?
10: It's not blanket immunity. That's not true.
9: It is.
10: No, it's not.
11: Read it.
9: Okay. United States releases, waives, acquits, and forever discharges each of the plaintiffs from and is hereby forever barred and precluded from prosecuting or pursuing any and all claims, counterclaims, causes of actions, appeals, requests for any reliefs. I mean, this is an order from you, but you're not prepared. You are prepared to say that the president and his family will be barred. Are immune from that's a yes.
10: No, it was not a yes. I had not answered the question. I can't answer if you want me to.
9: What are you doing with this?
10: Okay, so
1: and coming up, Brandon Gill dared ask an Ohio State Senator whether Somali immigration has been good for Ohio. You don't want to ask that kind of question. Now, I want every father and grandfather listening to hear this and watching. There are websites right now where anyone, I mean anyone, can look up your home address, find the names of your spouse and your children, map out where you live and what your daily routine looks like. 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
2: Now, as I've been predicting, thanks to the work of our president, it appears your interest rates are finally on the way down. How will that affect you? Well, I'm joined by Josh Barker with Josh Barker Real Estate.
3: Thanks for having me, Sean.
2: What do you think about the great news? 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
3: You know, Sean, I think that the biggest thing is this, is that as interest rates go down, it serves as gravity to value. 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And as those rates go up, the value of homes goes down. So as we watch rates going down in the future, we could expect that the asset value of real estate is going to start to go up. So the question is, do you sell now or do you sell later? 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
2: All right. 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That's Josh Barker, and then you can start packing.
4: It was recorded, and the victim never uttered a racial slur, but the police believed the assailant. All of this and more, 888-971-SAGE. Fritz is in Redwood City. Fritz, you're on the Larry Elder Show. Thank you so much for calling.
5: Yeah, hi, Larry. You know, I was just thinking maybe Spencer Pratt's campaign slogan can be really short and sweet, just like California is totally broken, and it's not Trump's fault.
4: Fritz, that's a wonderful slogan. California is broken, and it's not Trump's fault. Tom Steyer is the billionaire candidate for governor. You know, he ran for president in 2020, spent $350 million of his own money, didn't win a single primary, didn't win a single delegate, and he had spent $220 million of his own money running for governor. That's over $500 million. No delegate, no primary victory, no ambassadorship, no nothing. No wonder he wants campaign finance reform to, as he put it, take the, quote, big money, close quote, out of politics. Imagine the savings. Here's what Anna Navarro said about him. Anna Navarro, one of the ladies on The View, number 28.
6: I will say this about Tom Steyer. He's got every Latino I know on his payroll. He is just spreading money.
7: He's now like $200 million.
6: Well, it's now like $600 million trying to get elected to something, right?
7: Yeah,
6: he spent $350 million trying to get elected president, $250 million so far. If Steyer and Becerra is going to be in today. If it's Steyer and Becerra, this is going to be a crazy expensive, one-sided expensive race, because I think there is no limit to what Steyer will spend. If it is Becerra and Hilton, Becerra is the next governor of California.
4: Now, if anybody other than Anna Navarro said every Latino I know is on Steyer's payroll, he or she would be called racist. When we come back, Brandon Gill dared ask a Ohio state lawmaker whether Somali immigration was good for the state of Ohio. 888-971-SAGE, 888-971-7243. Do not leave town.
8: Larry will be right back. Stay tuned.

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3: News this hour from Town Hall. I'm John Scott. The State Department announcing that the U.S. has brokered a breakthrough ceasefire deal between Israel and Lebanon, setting conditions for broader peace negotiations. However, the strikes between the U.S. and Iran continue. Meanwhile, House Speaker Mike Johnson says other nations need to help the U.S. to reopen the Strait of Hormuz.
4: You're working on that final piece, which is to get peace in the Strait of Hormuz, to get commerce reopened there. We're calling on all of us, calling on our allied nations and friends, the Arab states in the region and NATO partners and everyone else. The entire world has an interest in the Strait of Hormuz being reopened for commerce. That's what he's working on.
3: At a Senate Foreign Relations Committee hearing, Nevada Democrat Senator Jackie Rosen accuses Secretary of State Marco Rubio of shirking his responsibilities, but Rubio quickly set her straight.
5: Mr. Secretary, Congress represents the American people. We have the power to confirm who represents America abroad. We confirmed you to be our Secretary of State. We confirmed you to be in the negotiations that are happening. And it's just unthinkable to me that you are missing high-stakes negotiations or that you're not involved. It's sad.
6: Senator Rosen, your time's up. Secretary Rubio.
7: You're 100% inaccurate and 100% wrong. Here's why. Number one, the Vice President of the United States was there, and he wasn't confirmed by us, and he was elected by the American people. Okay, he is the second in line of the presidency of the United States. He was president.
3: The U.S. Department of Agriculture confirming that the New World screwworm fly has arrived in South Texas. The case announced marks the first time in decades that the flesh-eating parasite has threatened the nation's cattle industry. The New York Knicks struck first in the NBA Finals. The Knicks erased a 14-point second-half deficit to beat the San Antonio Spurs 105-95 in Game 1 of the Finals. More on these stories at townhall.com.
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3: In consumer news, thousands of Ford SUVs being recalled.
9: Ford is recalling almost 420,000 vehicles because of a seatbelt issue that could result in an injury if there's a crash. The National Highway Traffic Safety Administration said in a report that the recall includes certain Ford Expedition and Lincoln Navigator vehicles with model years 2018 through 2022. Ford also issued a do-not-drive warning for thousands of Bronco, Sport, and Maverick vehicles due to problems with the vehicle suspension systems. That recall involves 4,600 Bronco Sport vehicles with model years 2021 through 2026 and Maverick vehicles with model years 2022 through 2026. I'm Haya Pinjwani.
3: SpaceX plans to raise up to $75 billion when it goes public this month. That will put Elon Musk on course to becoming the world's first trillionaire. News and analysis at townhall.com. It appears the first American pope is making time for physical and spiritual health.
10: When Pope Leo XIV was elected last year, his love of tennis was quickly celebrated during an audience with top-ranked men's player Jannik Sinner. In the ensuing months, Leo has tried to set aside time in his busy schedule to play the sport every week as part of his Augustinian devotion to physical activity and spirituality. Leo likes to spend Mondays and Tuesdays at the papal retreat in Castel Gandolfo in the hills outside Rome, where he plays tennis with his secretary. Former U.S. Open champion Marin Cilic says it's, quote, amazing to hear that Pope Leo loves tennis. I'm Gethin Coolbaugh.
3: And game two of the Stanley Cup Finals tonight. Vegas won game one 5-4 Tuesday over the Carolina Hurricanes. More on these stories at townhall.com.
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16: 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Welcome to the program. 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
21: 888-971-SAGE, 888-971-7243. I am Larry Elder. We are Salem News Channel. Our friend Mark from L.A. has called and says the biggest hater in this country is Donald Trump. Well, Mark, please stick around. We'll chat after the break. University student in the U.K. walking home from a night at a pub. He wasn't intoxicated. He was recording himself on his phone, came across a Sikh man holding a sword. He was stabbed. Within a few minutes, he was dead. In the intervening time, the police showed up, and the killer told him that the victim, whose name is Henry Nowak, said racist things. Now keep in mind, Nowak was bleeding out. The police handcuffed Nowak, not the assailant, and did not give him any aid until he collapsed. All it took was the accusation of racism. We know it was false because the whole exchange was captured on Nowak's phone. The assailant, whose name is Vikram Digwa, was caught on film saying, "I'm a bad man," before the fatal attack. He's now on trial accused of murder. By the way, along with his mother, who's accused of assisting him. Prosecutors say she went to the scene before running home with the knife to stash it among an arsenal of weapons he apparently had there. They both, of course, are denying the charges. The victim was speaking on Snapchat when he came across the assailant. After he was stabbed, the victim tried to escape by climbing a fence, but the assailant aggressively pursued him, leaving a trail of blood, according to the prosecutor. Again, the police were called to the scene, but arrested the victim and handcuffed him after the assailant lied and said he had been racially taunted, racially abused. By the way, do you know the Sikhs are given an exemption from laws against carrying bladed weapons in the UK? But this particular knife did not fit the bill. Did not fit the requirements for a ceremonial knife. It was an extremely large knife, and a sheath openly displayed over his clothing. So the victim bleeds out because the cops arrive. The assailant claims that the victim used racial slurs. As the man is bleeding, the victim, cops handcuff the victim and let him bleed out. You cannot make this up. This is Manhattan Institute, writer, number 33.
0: Now, you know, what's interesting about the UK example is that in the UK, police, including the rank and file, seem to have bought into this in a way that just you don't see here in the United States. And it's almost as if, you know, claims of racism or claims of offense have taken on this kind of talismanic value that sort of shields one from even the slightest bit of routine scrutiny that a police officer should have as sort of second nature. And I fear that what's happening in your country is that institutions have become so consumed with the idea of political correctness that it's actually become a matter of life and death.
21: Brandon Gill, the congressman from Texas, dared to ask an Ohio state senator whether Somali immigration has been good for the state of Ohio. Number 43.
14: Has Somali immigration been good for Ohio?
22: You know, that's really outside of my purview of
14: You're a state senator. Would you like to see more immigration from Somalia?
22: As far as I'm processing your question, and I have to say that I was almost brought to tears just now.
14: 72% because the of Somali rate, immigrants are on
22: the,
14: are on
22: the
14: welfare.
22: Rate and the level of hateful rhetoric based on false information
14: at an astounding rate, and
22: shocking.
14: I think most Ohioans
22: is shocking
14: have a problem
22: to me.
14: With that.
22: The lack of even humanity to group a group of
14: to
22: people
14: allow your
22: together
14: own state to be defrauded
22: I am
14: at
22: shocked.
14: Astounding
22: I am
14: rates.
22: Shocked
14: billions
22: and
14: of dollars
22: by
14: taken
22: the
14: out of the pockets of
22: right
14: working
22: now.
14: Class people
22: I am
14: going
22: shocked.
14: To criminal fraudsters.
22: Because
14: I certainly have
22: every,
14: a major problem
22: in every
14: with that.
22: Community.
21: 72% of the Somali immigrants in Ohio are on welfare. This is Nick Shirley on California homelessness, number 45.
23: This right here is another example of fraud, waste, and abuse here inside the homeless industrial complex here inside of California. This hotel used to be a Ramada, and in 2020, the state of California bought it for $8 million. It is now 2026, and this hotel is not even nearly close to being finished. And to finish it, it's going to cost $20 million, and it's going to be used to house 32 homeless individuals here inside the state of California. So per person, that is going to cost upwards of $625,000 per person, and there is nothing to show for this hotel right now. That just goes to show how bad the system is, where in its own state, in its own city, it takes up to 6 years after they purchase it to even make any sort of progress. I mean, this is all the progress you're seeing here inside the state of California. It's a little crazy. And so you would think after 6 years, the state of California would have more to show for $8 million and now $20 million to be invested into this building. 6 years later, this place has had hardly any work done to it, and it's still years out from being completed. That is just another example of fraud, waste, and abuse here inside the state of California.
21: Dr. Oz says something like 35% of those on the Obamacare exchanges are not entitled to be on them. Number 21.
1: Let's talk about Obamacare. Let's take a step back. 2015, 16, 17, 18, 2020, there were 9 million people on Obamacare. 9 million. Today, it's more than 20 million. Like, what happened? What happened was we completely took the guardrails off. And I know this because I'm working in the agency that actually was told to take the guardrails off. And because there wasn't an earnest desire to keep track of whether you're appropriately on it or not, but more importantly, just get the number to where we all feel good about ourselves, we had massive increases of people joining the program. We believe that 35%, roughly, of the people that are using the Affordable Care Act, Obamacare exchanges, because they've never used the program once, they've never never filed a claim, may not be legit. And that actual number may translate to, I don't know, 5-6 million people we could be paying premiums for because they don't have to contribute anything. So they don't even know they're getting it. These are people who have Medicaid, and someone, often a broker, is dishonestly enrolling them on in an Affordable Care Act. Or they're in two states at once getting full insurance paid for by us in multiple states at once. So we have evaluated these numbers. They're extremely concerning. There's a very strong effort by us. We actually made a rule 2 weeks ago that starts the process. We had tried to do this when we first came into office. Court enjoined us. They did not feel we'd followed appropriate APA guidelines, government guidelines, and so we redid it and now went back out again. But if you care about the ACA, then you'll want us to take the fraud out. And let me just take a step back. If we want you to go back to work on Medicaid, what's going to happen? You're going to start making money. As you make money, you're going to make enough money, you get above the poverty level, you're going to want to buy an Affordable Care Act product. Or private industry, commercial insurers are going to start using it. That's a good thing. We're getting America back up. They're getting into work, getting them into the stratosphere, building prosperity. So we want these programs to work together. But if you've got millions of people, literally, who are getting insurance that they don't want, they don't even know they have it, and we're all paying for it, that's tens of billions of dollars we're throwing away. That increases premiums for everybody. It drives affordability down. We're not going to tolerate it anymore.
21: Nick Shirley says Dems are making it hard to expose fraud. Number 17.
2: The California legislature is going after you. Aren't they supposed to be going after the fraud? I mean, their job is oversight over the spending of public money. And why do you have to uncover it? And by the way, where's ABC News, NBC News, all the mainstream media uncovering it?
4: Yeah, everyone should be really mad about this.
2: Yeah.
4: But they're not. And the fact is, like, why are they trying to just make it harder to expose fraud? Well, a lot of these people need these communities for votes, or they need them to continue to pushing their agenda, specifically the immigrants. Like, why not just all support services? Why specifically immigration support services? It's because they need these groups, and they need the money to eventually funnel back into whatever agenda they want to continue to push. That's why they're creating this bill.
21: We come back. Mark in L.A. says Donald Trump is the biggest hater in the country. Mark, do not leave town. I'm Larry Ogan. I want every father and grandfather listening to hear this. 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
2: 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I am Larry Elder. We are Salem News Channel. 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
2: 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Mark is in Los Angeles. Mark, always nice to hear from you.
7: Yeah, Larry. You're talking about hateful and James Carville. Why don't you talk about Donald Trump? He's the most hateful person. If you don't agree with him, not only does he not agree with you, but you're the sleaze of society. You're scum. He insults you. He says the worst things about you. And just say, okay, we disagree. That's hate, Larry. When you look it up,
2: can you give me the most egregious, the most offensive example, please?
7: Well, when he talked to about what's his name, Massey. That Massey is a lowlife. He probably doesn't get along with his wife. He's stupid. Thank God Kentucky will never have to have him again. I mean, and there's other things that he said about Massey. He said the horrible things about Sean Cornyn, who almost agrees with him 99% of the time. He called Haitians the most scummiest country in the world. What president in the history talks like that? None. No Democrat, no Republican. I'll give you another example, Larry. Why, when he talks about Barack Obama, if he's not being a nasty, horrible, hateful person, does he have to say Barack Hassan Obama? Why can't he just say Barack Obama? We know the answer, because he wants to build up hatred, especially we're in the war with Iran. That is a hateful person, Larry.
2: Let me give you another point of view. There's no question that Donald Trump has sharp elbows. There's no question that Donald Trump says things that offend people. But I find it refreshing that Donald Trump does not say things privately that he doesn't say publicly. For example, Bill Clinton. I know you don't like me to use other examples, but the Arkansas patrolman who provided for security for him, Larry Patterson, wrote a book and said that Bill Clinton routinely refers to black people as the N-word. There was a local guy named...
7: First of all,
2: let me finish. You went on.

0: I didn't interrupt you.
1: Because
0: you went on. I didn't interrupt you, Mark. He wrote a book and talked about how he routinely refers to blacks as the N-word. Bill Clinton's longtime mistress named Dolly Kyle Browning said that both he and Hillary routinely refer to Jews with the K-word. Even Kamala Harris referred to Joe Biden as a racist for saying things like racial jungle and how he was able to forge friendships with Democrat segregationists. Joe Biden is the one that referred to Barack Obama as the first clean African-American. LBJ once said, after the Civil Rights Act of 64 gets passed, I'm going to have these N-words voting for us for generations. I can go on. There's a book called The Dark Side of Camelot written by a guy named Seymour Hersh. He was a longtime investigative reporter with the New York Times. He said John Kennedy was angry at one cabinet member or member of his administration and said, I'm going to send him to one of the, quote, boogie republics, close quote, referring to one of the countries in Africa. I only mention that because Donald Trump has been slammed for referring to S-hole countries in Africa. All I'm saying is Donald Trump says them publicly. A lot of these guys say it privately.
1: Well, first of all,
0: yes, sir.
1: First of all, you always have to use what's happened in the past.
0: Only because I want to point out your hypocrisy and your double standards and your selective outrage.
1: Okay.
0: When everybody goes, well, okay, you're engaging in whataboutism, that means you can't defend your position. You're acting as if you're offended by all these kinds of things. You got Joe. Hold on. One more point, Mark, and I'll let you go. I'll let you respond. You got Joe Biden lying for decades about his civil rights record, claiming that he got arrested trying to visit Nelson Mandela. He did not. Claiming that he desegregated movie theaters and restaurants in Wilmington. He did not. The New York Times said he did not. Claimed he went to a black church to strategize on how to desegregate movie theaters and restaurants. He did not. He's lied for decades about this stuff. It seems to me that should bother you.
1: Well, don't get me started on Joe Biden, because there's not much I'd like about him to start with.
0: Did you vote for him?
1: No, I voted. I wrote in. I forgot who.
0: Did you write in my name?
1: No, but I didn't vote for the two main presidents. I didn't like either one because this is a whole nother subject.
0: Isn't it more important to talk about what President Trump does as opposed to what he says? What he does on the borders, what he does on the economy, what he does on foreign policy, what he does to get our allies to pony up the money for Ukraine, what he does to get our allies to pony up more money for their own self-defense, what he's done to get the hostages out of Gaza, what he did to get Maduro out of Venezuela, what he's done to set back the nuclear program on Iran. Isn't that far more important than some of the things that he says? I consider the things that you're talking about to be, pardon the expression, white noise.
1: First of all, Maduro was for the oil, Larry, not for human rights. Iran were in the situation because him and Headset.
0: Venezuelans think they're better off without Maduro.
1: He was a dictator, but we got their oil, didn't we, Larry?
0: One more time. We're not keeping it. We're not keeping it.
1: Whoa. Okay, Larry, I think you better check on that. Because according to what Trump said,
0: now we've gone from Donald Trump as a hater to Donald Trump has stolen the Venezuelans' oil. Haven't we gotten off topic here, Mark?
1: Okay, because you brought it up. You brought up Maduro, Larry.
0: I said it's far more important to be concerned about what Trump does rather than what Trump says. You're more concerned about what he says as opposed to what he does.
1: He's a hater. He drives the thing. And when it comes to elections in November, you're going to see why the Republicans don't do as good as you think.
0: Okay. Well, that won't make him a hater. Well, Mark, thank you for calling those always. I really do enjoy it.
1: Okay.
0: Take care.
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0: Larry's father, Staff Sergeant Randolph Elder, says hard work wins. You get out of life what you put into it. And now, here's Larry Elder.
1: Look, you fat Trump, if you listen to this, you listen good, because what I'm getting ready to say is what a lot of people in this country speak for, who I speak for. And I speak for a lot of people. You hear me, you fat? This is what we believe. You're right. I got Trump derangement syndrome. I hate them. And you know what? I don't want to get rid of it. I don't want to get better. I want to get worse. I want to hate him more. I pray to God in heaven, God reign, the righteous reign of Trump derangement syndrome. Me, pray for me, Lord. I'm your vessel on this earth. Pray for the people that listen to this. We want more. We want to hate the son of a so much that we can't see straight.
2: Very Do you have any medical advice for the Americans out there that are suffering from a very serious ailment called Trump derangement syndrome?
3: I am concerned about folks who have focused their entire life energy on dislike of the president. It's disheartening to see people lost in that way, but you know, it's treating stupid is really hard.
4: 888-971-SAGE, 888-971-7243. I am Larry Elder. 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So let's see, been three assassination attempts. It seems to me at some point maybe some people that despise this man might want to tone down the rhetoric just a little bit, but apparently not. Mark is in Simi Valley. Mark, you're in the Larry Elder Show.
5: Hey, Larry. First thing I wanted to... Oh, can you hear me okay?
4: I hear you fine.
5: Okay, sorry. First thing I want to say is that you have some great bumper music. I mean, I've been listening for a while now, and there's some great R&B, some really obscure, just great music, man. I really love it. Thank you.
4: Thank you.
5: I wanted to kind of reflect on your last caller, who unfortunately has the same name as me. And this guy underscores in big italicized letters TDS, and how these guys, they need Trump more than we do. You know what I mean? Mm-hmm. Without him, they wouldn't have a reason to get up and hate. Look, Trump is loud. He does stupid lies, you know, talks too much, speaks out of turn, all that. But look at the production, mm-hmm. you know? And these people are rioting in the streets, trying to kill him, burning down our country. We had Obama for 8 years. We just went, oh, well, okay, we'll get him at the ballot box and went back to work. That's mm-hmm. the big difference between the right and the left. And I'm an ex-Democrat, by the way.
4: Well, Mark, thank you very much for the call. I really do appreciate it. Greg is in Oak Ridge, Tennessee. Greg, you're in the Larry Elder Show?
6: Yeah, Larry, I'm here.
4: You're on, sir.
6: I always tune into you nowadays since you started your television show. I try to catch you as often as I can.
4: I appreciate that.
6: I started reading your articles, you know, a decade ago, back when newspapers were popular.
4: Old school.
6: Old school, yeah. But
4: You should turn your TV or your radio down. It's going to distract you.
6: Yeah, that's what I just did. I muted my television.
4: Okay.
6: Yeah, it's about 10 seconds behind.
4: Yeah, it'll drive you insane. So, yeah.
6: yeah, it was. So I muted it. But now over the years, Larry. It's just occurred to me that a lot of the problems that we experience in regards to race relations and a lot of other things as well, you know, all these things are funded. You know, Al Sharpton, Jesse Jackson, you know, bless his soul, I know he's dead. All those guys, that's how they made their living, by with keeping things stirred up,
4: mm-hmm.
6: you know?
4: Mm-hmm.
6: They kept things stirred up to a fever pitch. Why? Because that's how they made bank.
4: Yep.
6: That's how they made the living.
4: It keeps them relevant. I would also add, Greg, the NAACP. I mean, the whole reason for the NAACP was to combat racism in America. Racism in America is a minor thing now. I'm not saying it's gone away, but it is a minor thing right now. It's got to keep up, ginning up other things. NAACP comes out wants black athletes in the South to not go to the schools, colleges because of redistricting. Yeah. Are you serious? That's a civil rights issue?
6: Yeah.
4: Well, Greg, I gotta run. Thank you very much for calling. 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
10: Hey.
0: He ran for California governor. He ran for United States president. And now he's running wild in Victocrat minds. Here's Larry.
10: Yeah, well, we're blowing away the rest of the world, too, Larry. We're growing faster than everybody else. And look at our stock market compared to China. We are winning because of Trumponomics, no question about it. I would just add 2 points to what Arthur Lapper just said and that you just said. The investment numbers, I just love those, Larry. I mean, we've never seen such an investment boom in this country, maybe ever, going on. And the second one is, as you know, at Unleashed Prosperity, we're monitoring each month the Census Bureau numbers on what's happened to family income. I'm going to give you the scoop on this. So we just did the April numbers. Since Trump came into office in his second term, above inflation, the average family has $3,100 more of income. So even this affordability crisis is kind of overrated. People have more disposable income today than ever.
4: 888-971-SAGE, 888-971-7243. I am Larry Elder, Salem News Channel. That was Stephen Moore, economist. 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Ted is in Los Angeles. Ted, you're in the Larry Elder Show. Thank you so much for calling.
11: Good evening, Mr. Elder, a true elder statesman. Yeah, elder fits that, too.
4: Thank you.
11: Honor and a privilege, Ted, City of the Angels, and always an honor to listen to you. I still have your posters when you ran for governor. And also a girl I fell in love with, a Polish girl down in Huntington Beach at a church when you were running down there. And she told me about you coming in. And so, yes, I followed you. And, it's just so funny, sir. I mean, I like to go back to my experiences of playing football a few from South Central. I told you before at Santa Monica College, and I ran into this guy because I'm working in Brentwood, and he's bleeding hearted liberal left, and they're sick. I'm running from Trump, on and on. And he says he works for Santa Monica College, roughly 18, 19 years. Administration and everything. He's got on the back of his, and I'm alumni, 82-83 defensive line. Our coach called us Wreckers, okay? So at any rate, this guy's got a thing on the back of his license plate that says SMC Corsairs. So I asked him, I says, what does Corsair mean? And then he stuttered, and he says, well, it was our World War II planes, and it was a boat. And I says, no, what is Santa Monica College say that Corsairs mean? And then he goes, and this is our educators. He's stuttering, and then he goes, it's a Viking. Well, my mother went to Santa Monica High School. They were the Santa Monica High School Vikings. I said, no, it doesn't. Corsairs for Santa Monica College means pirate. So here's a liberal that's been working there 20 years of his life. He doesn't even know that Santa Monica College Corsairs means pirates. And I had, my last year there, I had 8 pirates on my helmet for every good play. And we're black. We looked like, we looked like Chicago Bears back then. And not this candy blue they got now. It looks like El Camino. But we had black helmets. And when we got a good play, they gave us skull and crossbones in white. And I'm just listening to this guy talk. And then he's asking me who my coaches were, and he couldn't remember them. I'm like, Pat Young, 1958, Junior Rose Bowl, wanted as a quarterback. He was our coach, and I went down. I mean, and here's a guy that lived it over there, but they're like the walking, they're zombies. And here's another one for you, because you're from South Central. My linebacker that lined up behind me for my JV at Venice and my 3 years I played when it was a 3 year school back in my last year was 82 there. And so, at any rate, Derek Canty, Slauson and Burning, you know, no father. And he was a linebacker behind me. And he became, and he went on, played college, all that. But then he became a minister. He's an ordained minister in Colorado. And he goes, Ted, they're Democrats. He says, I've walked out of many black churches that are, they're Democrats. I mean, you know, they talk about Trump being cruel. Oh, they're Democrats. No, this is an African-American from South Central that played for Venice football behind me that calls them Democrats. So he knows the Bible better than most people I know, and some stuff I couldn't disclose because, you know, he's prayed on me and everything. But it's just difficult. I mean, I don't know how I'd be a head coach with these guys. Maybe they could be my water boys. I would keep them away from my players.
4: Well, Ted, I'm going to have to leave it there. About not knowing what the nickname of Santa Monica College was. Nina is from Watsonville. And I said, what's your town named after? She said, well, Watsonville. I said, well, who's Watson? And she said, I don't know. I said, you never ask why your town is called Watsonville? And she said, no, I assume it's named after somebody named Watson. I know, but who was he? I don't know. You never asked? No, I never. So we looked into it. But how do you get raised in a small town and not know the origins of how your town got the name? But hope she's not listening. What is line five? This is the Democrat Michigan Senate candidate, Abdul El Sayed. Medicare for all, abolish ICE, and get Line 5 out of the Great Lakes. I assume that's an oil pipeline, number 19.
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5: It's about soldiers, sex messages with half a dozen women shortly after he got married. Said he joined the military because he wanted to kill people. Accused Susan Collins of voting to, quote, send him to Iraq when he enlisted after the vote had already taken place. You know, it was a time when having a Nazi tattoo on your chest would disqualify you. You know, like having maybe a burning cross or a Klan hat and sheet on your chest. Wouldn't that kind of disqualify you? Apparently not. We'll talk about that tomorrow. Brandon is in Lakewood, California. Wow. Brandon, you're on the Larry Elder Show. Thank you so much for calling.
6: Hey, Larry, how are you?
5: I'm well, Brandon. How are you?
6: Doing excellent. Actually, I have a little bit of bad news for the public. We just had a huge dump right now for ramen. We have 28,000 people that voted now for ramen, so Spencer Pratt is down 1%.
5: You're kidding.
6: So she's still in the race. Yeah. Yes, she is, sir.
5: Yeah. Yeah, I think Tom, by the way, Brandon, Tom Steyer is counting on that as well. That's why he has not conceded.
6: Mr. Elder. Yeah. I don't understand these dumps. I never have with Donald Trump. I've never understood these dumps. I don't get it.
5: So what percentage are they saying has been counted now? Of course, we don't know because all the mail-in ballots aren't there.
6: We have 63% right now. We have 63% in L.A. County. And we have 300,000 that hasn't been collected yet.
5: So technically,
6: Ms. Rahman is still in the race.
5: Okay. So what are the percentages right now? What percentage does Karen Bass have? What does Platt have? What does Rahman have?
6: So we lost 3,000 votes because Rahman had 28,000. So we have Spencer Pratt at 29.9%, and then we have Karen Bass at 38.8%. So Rahman got an increase to 23% because of her drop.
5: Well, that's still quite a ways from second place.
6: You know, Mr. Elder, I don't trust any of this.
5: I don't either. But right now, as we sit, there's still quite a ways to make up. Do you work for the Pratt campaign?
6: No, I actually do not. I actually just pick up the ballots. I did that last night till midnight.
5: Yeah. Okay, well, Brandon, keep us posted. Call us tomorrow. Give us an update. This is crazy. Tom Steyer spent $220 million of his own money, and the assumption is a lot of Democrats voted late by mail. And as long as the postmark is on June 2, the ballot could come in as far as 7 days out. I'm not making this up. Shenanigans, you think? Talk to you tomorrow. God bless.
7: What can I say? Mamba out.
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7: all across America.
9: That's enough. Put down the mic.
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11: Thanks for having me, Sean.
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13: News this hour from Town Hall. I'm John Scott. The Trump administration has placed sanctions on Iran's largest digital asset exchange, Novatex, and three others. The move, part of ongoing efforts to pressure Iran into a deal to end the war with the U.S. and Israel. The Treasury accuses Novatex of moving assets to shield regime wealth. The U.S. also imposing sanctions on Iran's Persian Gulf Strait Authority. That curfew to curb violent protest around the ICE detention center in New Jersey has been lifted. Correspondent Laura Winters with a report.
14: Newark's mayor, Democrat Ross Baraka, lifting the curfew for now outside Delaney Hall, the ICE detention center where violent clashes have happened outside and where violent criminal illegal aliens are being held inside the building. New Jersey Governor Democrat Mikey Sherrill asking the New Jersey State Police to patrol outside the facility in an effort to control violent agitators, many who are from out of state and specifically from Portland. Laura Winters reporting.
13: There are new questions about a fatal bus crash in Virginia last weekend.
15: A commercial bus crash in Virginia that killed five people and injured dozens of others has raised questions about the driver, the company that employed him, and the overall safety of the industry. It's not yet clear what could have prevented last week's crash. Still, it highlights the inherent dangers whenever a bus or semi-truck crashes into other vehicles. Collision avoidance technology has become standard on many new cars, but commercial buses still lack it despite federal recommendations and proposed regulations to require them. Keith Peters, Washington.
13: World shares are mixed after declines on Wall Street Wednesday. Oil prices fell after Israel and Lebanon announced they had agreed to extend their ceasefire. Markets in Europe starting the day higher after a retreat in Asian benchmarks. More on these stories from townhall.com.
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13: The United Nations calculates nation-sized environmental footprints for AI and data centers in the coming years, and with that, some very large numbers. Correspondent Julie Walker has more in this report.
17: According to a United Nations University report, the environmental footprint of data centers already rivals some of the world's largest countries. The report also predicts their water and energy use and pollution will double in just 4 years as the use of AI grows. The report issued Wednesday found that last year, global data centers used 448 trillion watt hours of electricity, and that electricity produced about 208 million tons of carbon dioxide, about the same amount as Argentina. The study focused on energy use and did not examine the massive amount of water used to cool data centers. I'm Julie Walker.
13: News and analysis at townhall.com.
18: Republican Senator Dan Sullivan, running for re-election in Alaska, faces a field of 15 competitors. One of them is Dan Sullivan. We call on correspondent Bernie Bennett to sort things out.
19: The senator told reporters in Washington on Tuesday that he thinks the appearance on the state's primary ballot of another Republican with the same name is a dirty political trick coordinated by Democrats and the campaign of his chief rival for the seat, former Democratic Representative Mary Pottola. He threatened a lawsuit to get to the bottom of it. Harry Child, the spokesperson for the Pottola campaign, said it has no involvement with either Sullivan campaign. Jenny Marie Stryker, executive director of the Alaska Democratic Party, said her organization, quote, is in no way affiliated with either Dan Sullivan. Bernie Bennett reporting.
18: 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More at townhall.com.
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1: Rare rebuke of Trump. Good morning, I'm Gordon Deal, along with Nicole Murray. On this Thursday, June 4th, glad you could be with us. Here's what we have for you this hour.
2: The House has passed a war powers resolution designed to rein in President Trump's military actions in Iran.
1: Israel and Lebanon have agreed to renew their ceasefire. It's not clear if the terrorist group Hezbollah will cooperate.
2: The U.S. and other nations say China is using LinkedIn to uncover secret information from security professionals around the globe.
1: And new apps that can help you cut your grocery bill and reduce food waste.
3: They're slightly different. And how they work, but what they do is they connect shoppers with grocery stores, bakeries, restaurants, cafes that have surplus food or food that, you know, is getting close to the sell-by date, and so, you know, they can't necessarily sell it for full price.
1: Betty Lynn Fisher at USA Today on apps like Too Good To Go and Flash Food. Exhausted by the war with Iran, the Republican-led House has voted to restrict President Trump's ability to continue the war against Iran without congressional approval. The measure passed yesterday 215 to 208, with four Republicans joining Democrats in support. The resolution directs the president to remove American forces from hostilities against Iran unless explicitly authorized by Congress, other than to defend America, an ally, or partner from, quote, imminent attack. New York City Democrat Gregory Meeks.
4: Well, let's take it a sigh of relief. Congress has followed the Constitution today, Democrats and Republicans.
1: It's not clear if the measure will actually reach Trump's desk. When Trump launched the war at the end of February, Republicans supported him, saying he had the authority. But with no clear resolution in sight, some GOP lawmakers are getting anxious with the midterm elections drawing closer. Trump's poll numbers are sagging and gasoline prices are uncomfortably high, and fighting has intensified in recent days. Israel and Lebanon have agreed to a ceasefire, potentially opening the door to a broader deal to end the U.S. and Israeli war on Iran. Tehran had conditioned any deal with Washington in part on an end to fighting between Israel and Hezbollah, the terrorists funded by Iran. A joint statement released by the U.S. State Department said the ceasefire is contingent on a complete cessation of fire from Hezbollah and the evacuation of all its operatives from a particular region. Indiana Congressman Marlon Stutzman.
5: And I believe that if they could work together to continue to eradicate Hezbollah and their ability to create havoc there, that Lebanon could actually be on a good path here.
1: Israel invaded Lebanon in March in pursuit of Hezbollah, which fired across the border in support of Tehran. Meanwhile, recent attacks on Kuwait and in the Strait of Hormuz are the latest to test a shaky ceasefire among the U.S., Israel, and Iran. Oil prices are a fraction lower this morning, around $97 a barrel. President Trump has announced he'll nominate his former personal lawyer, Todd Blanch, to serve as attorney general. He's currently the acting AG. In a video posted on social media by the White House, Trump said at a dinner that he'll nominate Blanch today. Blanch was brought into the Justice Department as deputy attorney general and was elevated after the firing of former Attorney General Pam Bondi over her failed efforts to prosecute Trump's perceived political opponents.
6: I'm instructing Dan and everybody else that's involved in that very complicated process, which is going to go, I think, very quickly, that we are going to make him permanent attorney general.
1: Blanch came under intense scrutiny last month over the proposed anti-weaponization fund, which the administration said was meant to compensate people who feel they've been unjustly investigated and prosecuted under past administrations. Blanch told lawmakers on Tuesday the Justice Department would not move forward with the plan after the political blowback stalled Trump's legislative agenda. 11 minutes now after the hour. On This Morning, America's First News. 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
1: 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Former First Lady Jill Biden's book tour has not been helpful to her husband's legacy. Analysis from Jim Antle, executive editor at the Washington Examiner. Jim, your take.
2: Well, I think most people's reaction to the book is that Jill Biden seems a bit delusional about both her husband's condition and how well he was likely to do in the 2024 election after that disastrous debate, which, you know, ultimately forced him out of the race. But they were, you know, initially going to try to tough it out. And it was several weeks of him resisting Democratic calls to exit the stage, get out of the race, which eventually became an untenable situation for him. But the interviews have really reinforced that they were kind of in denial about how viable it was going to be to continue the campaign. And, you know, she's not really been able to convincingly answer questions about how well that was going to go, other than to continue to insist that he could have won, that it was a really hurtful process, that there was nothing the doctors said was wrong with him as of the summer of 2024. Of course, he was asking to serve until essentially 2029, when he would have been 86 years old. So doesn't really answer the question, and she's made some offhand comments in these interviews, which have generally been softball interviews, that really don't seem to enhance the former president's legacy at all.
1: Jeez, I mean, she thought he was having a stroke during that debate, and then he was checked right by doctors afterwards.
2: Yeah, and both of those comments, and one in admission, really raise a question of, well, why was this even an argument after the debate that maybe he should continue to try to run? If it was so bad that she thought he was having a major medical episode and he needed to be checked by the doctors, then maybe that's an argument for, you know, hanging it up. I mean, certainly when Ronald Reagan, who was then several years out of office, about 5 years out of office, gave a speech in Washington in 1994, and he froze a little bit, and this was before his Alzheimer's diagnosis was made public. When he froze a little bit, Nancy Reagan never let him speak in public again, never let him give another live speech, did some videotaped remarks, but no more live speeches. Joe Biden was supportive of her husband continuing a presidential campaign after she thought, for a minute at least, that maybe he'd had a stroke. And people have asked her in these book tour interviews about what would have happened if he'd had a similar episode while meeting with international leaders, and she really wasn't able to answer the question.
1: We're speaking with Jim Antle, executive editor at the Washington Examiner. The story is called Jill Biden Isn't the Doctor Her Husband's Legacy Ordered. Was she in love with the power, the idea of power? Is that why?
2: Well, and it really does seem the case, and there have been questions even before this book, which obviously has come out before former president's own book could come out. You know, there have been questions about whether she was an enabler, whether she was sort of the power behind the throne, whether she was someone who was encouraging him not just to run for president in 2020, but to try it again in 2024. And these interviews have really done little to dispel that. Clearly there were problems with the president's condition. At a minimum, Joe Biden was no longer an effective enough communicator to wage a presidential campaign in what was a competitive race. And possibly he didn't really have at least the stamina and maybe even the cognitive ability to function properly as president.
1: Thanks, Jim. Jim Antle, executive editor at the Washington Examiner. 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
3: And now, the three big things you need to know. Number one.
4: The House of Representatives has approved a resolution to block President Trump from continuing the war against Iran without congressional approval. New York City Democrat Gregory Meeks.
5: The Constitution says only Congress can determine when we go to war. This Congress, this House of Representatives today, spoke for the American people.
4: The legislation still faces significant hurdles.
3: Number two.
4: The Trump administration says Israel and Lebanon have agreed to implement a ceasefire.

0: registered sex offender.
1: Investigators say Harris claimed to have a bomb strapped to his chest and another device attached to one of the hostages. Texas Congressman Al Green has been caught on video calling Homeland Security Secretary Mark Wayne Mullen a racist during a House committee meeting focused on department funding.
2: Racist.
3: I'm asking a question.
2: Reclaiming my time, asking to shut up.
3: Shut up.
2: It's my time.
1: In other news, the Department of Agriculture has confirmed the presence of a flesh-eating New World screwworm in a three-week-old calf in Zavala County, Texas. The agency added it is establishing a 12-mile infested zone around the detection site and is implementing quarantines. The New York Knicks took a 1-0 lead in the 2026 NBA Finals, beating San Antonio after overcoming a 14-point deficit. Knicks star Jalen Brunson after the game.
4: I think we know what we have to do. I think we're a pretty together group. Be able to trust each other and still just continue to fight, have each other's back, and just know that we got to keep chipping away. It's just a credit to the mentality we have as a team.
1: The final score was Knicks 105, Spurs 95.
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0: Thanks for joining us. More shoppers are using services that connect grocery stores, cafes, and restaurants with consumers to both help solve food affordability issues and encourage sustainability by reducing food waste. What they are and how they work from Betty Lynn Fisher, consumer reporter at USA Today. Betty, what do we have?
1: Everybody's looking at ways to stretch their grocery budgets, and

0: There are a couple apps. So one's called Too Good to Go, and the other one's Flash Food. They're slightly different in how they work, but what they do is they connect shoppers with grocery stores, bakeries, restaurants, cafes that have surplus food or food that, is getting close to the sell-by date. And so, they can't necessarily sell it for full price. They might send it to a local food bank, but they also are taking some of that surplus food and selling it at a discount to shoppers.
1: Interesting. All right, and these are in the form of these surprise bags that you referenced?
0: Yeah, so it depends. And the Too Good to Go app does the surprise bag. So, one of the partners they have is Whole Foods. And so Whole Foods has these surprise bags where you will pick a category. You'll pick a category of frozen food or meats or produce. So you know what the category is, and you'll get the bag for up to 50% or maybe a third of the price. And then it's a surprise of what's inside, but you at least know what the category is.
1: Got it. So you got to be creative if you cook at home. You got to be able to
0: Yes.
1: figure out how to use maybe certain ingredients.
0: Yes. So in fact, I talked to one consumer, Matthew Hall, who's been using it, and again, he acknowledges this isn't something where he's doing, all of his weekly grocery shopping. He says it's a little fun to kind of have this surprise. And so, recently he bought a bag, a surprise bag for $9.99 for of meats, and it was worth it was $30 worth of meat, and it turned out to be 5 pounds of chicken breast, or chicken. And so he froze 3 pounds, cooked the rest. Another time he got some produce and picked up something called lion's mane mushroom. He said he didn't even know what it was. Googled it and figured out, okay, let me figure out a recipe with this. And he said he cooked it with some steaks.
1: How about that? We're speaking with Betty Lynn Fisher, consumer reporter at USA Today. The story is called Cut Your Grocery Bill and Reduce Food Waste Using These Apps. And she looked at one called Too Good to Go and the other called Flash Food. Before we get to Flash Food, I guess, what about the potential, say, in these surprise bags for like food allergies?
0: Yeah, so again, to do these, you have to be open to the surprise, like for the ones with the surprise bags. Clearly, you're not choosing, you're choosing the category. And if you do have some allergies, you're going to have to kind of, that might, it may or may not work for you. And so when I did ask that to the Too Good to Go folks, they said, when you go to pick up your bag, if you say, hey, I've got this allergy, and then they can look in the bag and say, well, maybe this isn't the bag for you, they'll refund you the money and you don't have to pick it
1: Oh,
0: up.
1: okay. How does Flash Food work?
0: Flash Foods a slightly different, same concept in terms of connecting shoppers and consumers with the surplus food. But with those, they do just grocery stores, and they are putting those grocers are putting up specific items. So you're going in and you're filling a cart of the things you want, and then going to pick it up.
1: Thanks, Betty. Betty Lynn Fisher, consumer reporter at USA Today. 30 minutes now after the hour on This Morning, America's First News.

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1: Thanks for spending time with us. Welcome into Thursday, June 4th. Gordon Deal with Nicole Murray. Some of our top stories and headlines: House Republicans help Democrats pass a war powers resolution. Lower chamber also voted to take up a bill that would provide more aid to Ukraine. Israel and Lebanon agree to a ceasefire. Trump to nominate acting Attorney General Todd Blanche to the position permanently. Knicks over the Spurs in Game 1 of the NBA Finals. Top-ranked Aryna Sabalenka dumped in the quarters of the French Open. Game 2 of the Stanley Cup Final tonight. And the high school student in Georgia transported to his graduation by ambulance on a stretcher. His story in about 20 minutes. Markets are plainly pricing in the end of the Iran war. Oil prices are down, gasoline prices are falling, and stocks have been rising as if everything's fine. Stocks did, though, take a breather yesterday. Analysis from Rick Newman, founder of The Pinpoint Press. Rick, what's up here?
2: This seems very complicated to follow, but there's a simpler way to boil it down. And it is just watch the price of oil. The price of oil tells you what markets think is going to happen. And it has, the price of oil has come below $100 recently. And then, you know, it goes up to 98, back to 92. But it went as, you know, it went as high as 118. And markets are, number one, telling you where they think, what they think the status of the war is. But markets are also giving Trump a very clear message, which is, if you could just wind down this war, we will reward you. If you wind down the war, oil prices are going to go down, gasoline prices are going to go down, and stock prices are going to go up even more than they have been already. I mean, this is the plainest message you could get from what markets are telling President Trump. But President Trump cannot end the war. I mean, he just cannot get the deal done. So for the foreseeable future, we're just in this kind of gray area where each side occasionally shoots at the other. The oil is not flowing yet, but markets still think there will be a resolution to this within the next, let's say, couple of months.
1: We're speaking with Rick Newman, founder of the Pinpoint Press. The story is called Markets Are Ending the Iran War. So I get the sense you're saying we're sort of missing out here on riding what could be a really good economy.
2: I don't know that we would have a really good economy, but we could at least put concerns about surging energy prices behind us. And you know, there's a lot going on in addition to the war, but there's just a really interesting narrative coming from the stock market right now. Stocks sank for the first month of the war, and that was for obvious reasons, because soaring energy prices really hammer corporate profits and consumer spending. But then there's been this incredible rally since the end of March, and the S&P index is up 20% in just a couple of months since then, April and May. That is remarkable. And what happened is the AI boom is so powerful that investors said, okay, this, what's happening with AI overrides any concerns about the Iran war. We're just going to put those concerns to the side because we feel like we just need to get in on this AI boom. And that is showing up in massive profit increases at companies that are selling the hardware. This is almost unprecedented. So this obviously raises questions of is this a bubble? But in the meanwhile, if you could just get the Iran war over with, we'd get more clarity because we'd be able to have a clearer idea of what's happening with the rest of the economy. So, but we're not there. I mean, it looks like consumers are just going to have to deal with $4 gas probably for the rest of the summer, and that Trump is going to have to deal with the worst approval rating he's had in either of his two terms.
1: Boy, all right. So touch on it since you brought it up. Do you feel that there's an AI bubble?
2: Well, here's how I'll put it. Here's one thing that is clearly different from the dot-com bust and boom. The dot-com bust and boom of the late 1990s, for those not old enough to remember, although you and I are, I believe, that was driven by hope and belief that these new companies coming on the scene would be profitable someday. And those profits, for most of those companies, never materialized. I mean, there were exceptions. Amazon is an obvious one. But what is different today is what is driving this boom in stock prices is that these are not startup companies for the most part. I mean, there are a couple like OpenAI and Anthropic. But this is mainly being driven by established companies that are already hugely profitable, such as NVIDIA, Amazon, Broadcom, Chipmaker. And they are booking real profits that are blowing everybody away. Mm. And it is the actual increase in profits, which means more money is coming to these companies than anybody guessed. So that's real profits that is driving up estimates of future earnings, and that's why the stocks are going up. So at least it's based on real money and not fantasy money. I think a lot of people would not – I think the street would not be surprised if some of these prices came down for a little while, but the street is pretty bullish.
1: Thanks, Rick. Rick Newman, founder of The Pinpoint Press. By the way, make sure you check out the latest episode of our video series called When the Mic is Off. This week's topic, should restaurants offer a no kids section? Mike and I talk about it on Instagram, TikTok, Facebook, and X. Just do a search for This Morning with Gordon Deal. 20 minutes now in front of the hour. On This Morning, America's First News. Coming up next, the mic drop.
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0: Thanks for being with us. If you've missed anything from today's show, there's an easy way to catch up. All you have to do is tell Alexa, Siri, or Google to play This Morning with Gordon Deal. Welcome into Friday Eve. It is time now for the mic drop with This Morning's Mike Gavin.
1: Good morning. We have a couple of sports final stories to talk about today. Let's start in basketball, where the Knicks won the opening game of the NBA Finals, which is apparently bad news and good news for a New York City bar. The Jeffrey, a craft beer and cocktail bar in Manhattan, made a splashy promise ahead of the start of the finals. Customers who arrived before tip-off would get a free bar tab of up to $100, not counting tax and tip, if the Knicks beat the Spurs in Game 1. So you can imagine a lot of happy bar patrons on the Upper East Side last night as the Knicks won and they drank for free. It's also good news for the Jeffrey, since the bar's owner hedged by laying down $5,000 on the Knicks to win on the Kalshi app. And with the Knicks only having a 37% chance to win the opener on the road, he'd make over $8,500 in profit if the Knicks won, which would help cover the tabs of everyone at the bar. It's a lesson learned from a costly miscalculation during the Eastern Conference Finals, when the bar offered customers 1% off their tabs for every point the Knicks won by, and then took a $4,000 bath when New York won by 37.
0: Oh, jeez. This is, I don't know what we say. This is an active bar.
1: Yeah.
0: The Jeffrey.
1: Yeah. And then even if the Knicks lost, they still would have won. They would have lost their bet on Kalshi, but they would have won because everybody would have been there running up their bar tabs in hopes of getting them for free.
0: Yeah, yeah.
1: So they would have made their money that way. So there was really no way for them to lose in this situation.
0: Right. That's something. Very good.
1: Yeah.
0: I'm impressed.
1: Yeah. It's kind of reminiscent of those Mattress Mac bets that we used to hear about all the time, where he would like make money. Maybe he'd lose the bet, but he'd make money on mattresses or whatever. So he'd wind up, winning no matter what.
0: That was pre-prediction markets.
1: Yeah, yeah.
0: When Mattress Mac started getting into all that.
1: He's an old school guy, that Mattress Mac.
0: Mattress Mac.
1: Yes. And the second game of the NHL Finals is tonight, and one of the most remarkable streaks in sports continues. For the 46th consecutive season, someone who was once a teammate of hockey great Jaromir Jagr is playing for the Stanley Cup. Now, this is possible because Jagr played over 25 seasons in the NHL for 9 different teams, so he skated with a lot of different players. It started in 1980 when Brian Trottier of the New York Islanders won the Stanley Cup, and then 3 more after that. He would play with Jagr in Pittsburgh a decade later. Hockey luminaries like Mark Messier, Brendan Shanahan, and Mark Recchi all took up the mantle over the years, and it continues this season with Rasmus Anderson of the Vegas Golden Knights, who played with Jagr during his last NHL season in Calgary in 2018.
0: What?
1: this is bonkers. I saw that and I was like 1980. I think Jagr was like 8 years old in 1980. I'm like, how is that possible? This is just nuts.
0: That is crazy. I don't follow hockey that much, but I never would have guessed that Trottier played with Jagr.
1: Yes,
0: Man, because I think of Trottier like as a 1970s Islanders guy.
1: Right. Yeah, no.
0: Goodness.
1: Yeah, I remember this because I used to play the old NHL hockey on Sega Genesis back in the day, and you had Jagr and Lemieux and Trottier all at the same time on the same team if you played with the Penguins. So that was all kinds of fun.
0: Please tell me you never lost.
1: Not very rarely. Yeah. Very, very rarely.
0: 13 minutes now in front of the hour. 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

0: We are America's First News. 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
1: Thanks for being with us. Obesity is a known risk factor for breast cancer. So could some women reduce their odds of the cancer by taking weight loss drugs such as Wegovy and Zepbound? A study of more than 111,000 women published Tuesday found that those who took popular GLP-1 drugs prescribed for obesity or diabetes had a more than 30% lower risk of breast cancer. To be clear, the observational study does not prove that they reduce cancer risk. But University of Pennsylvania researcher Elizabeth McDonald said if they helped lower the risk of breast cancer, it would be transformative. McDonald presented her findings at the American Society of Clinical Oncology meeting, and the study was published in the medical journal JCO Oncology Practice. The study did not specify the type of GLP-1 medications used or how long the women took the weight loss or diabetes medications. Other than skin cancer, breast cancer is the most common cancer among American women. 8 minutes now in front of the hour on This Morning. Once again, here's Nicole Murray.
2: And now, the three big things you need to know. Number one.
3: The GOP-led House has voted to restrict President Trump's ability to continue the war against Iran without congressional approval. Here's the final tally being announced.
4: On this vote, the yeas are 215 and the nays are 208. The concurrent resolution is adopted.
3: A lot must still happen for the legislation to become law.
2: Number two.
3: President Trump says he will nominate Todd Blanche to permanently serve as Attorney General.
5: I'm instructing Dan and everybody else that's involved in that very complicated process, which is going to go, I think, very quickly, that we are going to make him permanent Attorney General.
3: Blanche has led the Justice Department on an acting basis since Trump fired Attorney General Pam Bondi in April.
2: Number three.
3: A train has struck a semi-truck in eastern Iowa, killing one person and injuring another. Poweshiek County Sheriff Matt Matchman.
6: We do have one confirmed fatality at this time. We're not releasing the identity of that subject. Another passenger that was in the semi was transported to Life Flight to a local hospital.
3: Matchman added that the train cars and engines had derailed after the crash and caused significant damage to the railroad. One person has died and three others, including a child, were injured in a shooting at a high school graduation in Northern California. Fairfield officials say a search for the shooter in last night's incident is underway. Shia LaBeouf will not serve jail time for his arrest following a bar fight in New Orleans earlier this year. Officials say the 39-year-old actor pleaded guilty to three misdemeanor counts of simple battery. A Virginia woman who says she slipped and fell on mashed potatoes at an Outback steakhouse is suing the restaurant chain for $1.5 million. 56-year-old Tracy Renshaw alleges she experienced serious and lasting injuries from the incident, which took place at a Sterling, Virginia location in 2023. Bloomberg News reports that Apple's newest iOS 27 update will have a new feature that can split bills for diners simply by taking a photo of the receipt.
1: Why? Because we can't do math anymore?
3: It's difficult. What if I get three cocktails and you get one cocktail and we get appetizers?
1: That. Don't tell me you can do that.
3: What do you mean? Yeah.
1: You get three cocktails, I get one.
3: Yeah.
1: And then you can split that all up?
3: Yeah, you allocate each item. You can allocate of who it belongs to.
1: Okay.
3: I'm telling you, it's needed.
1: Because we can't do math anymore. That's why.
3: It's just more difficult when you don't know. Okay, whatever.
1: 6 minutes now in front of the hour.
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0: Thanks for being with us. After nearly losing his life in a crash while driving home from spring break, high school senior Samaj Davis was determined to make it back to Georgia in time to graduate with the rest of his class, even though he remained in critical condition at the time in Florida. He got his wish. The 18-year-old was in the front passenger seat in April when the car veered off the highway and hit a tree. A branch went through the windshield and severed his femoral artery. He also broke his leg. After several surgeries, he had to have an amputation at the hip. As graduation approached, his family planned to decorate his hospital room and have him watch a live stream of the event, but Davis had other thoughts. Still a critical care patient last month, Davis was transported on a stretcher to attend South Cobb High School's graduation in person. He told People.com that he's more committed than ever now to becoming a nurse. He's currently receiving inpatient care while rehabbing in Atlanta. For Nicole Murray and Mike Gavin, I'm Gordon Deal. 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
4: News this hour from Town Hall. I'm John Scott. House passes a resolution to end the war with Iran. Correspondent Bernie Bennett with the story.
5: House lawmakers on Wednesday passed legislation designed to force President Trump to end the Iran war, marking a victory for Democrats and the constitutional purists who say the conflict is illegal without explicit congressional approval. The tally was 215 to 208 with four Republicans, Congressman Thomas Massie of Kentucky, Brian Fitzpatrick of Pennsylvania, Tom Barrett of Michigan, and Warren Davidson of Ohio, joining every Democrat in supporting the measure. Democrats in the House and Senate have yet to get behind a bicameral measure that could be sent to Mr. Trump's desk. Bernie Bennett in Washington.
4: Republican Steve Hilton and Democrat Javier Becerra positioned in the top two spots in the race for California governor following Tuesday's primary election, projecting optimism that their standings will hold and propel them to a November runoff election. Meanwhile, billionaire environmental advocates Tom Steyer, a Democrat sitting in third place, has not conceded. The U.S. has some ongoing talks involving Greenland.
6: Secretary of State Marco Rubio is providing an update on discussions involving Greenland and regional security.
7: The truth be told, we are actually involved in conversations with Greenland and Denmark on the use of Greenland for collective defense for all of us. It's a key part of missile defense, but we're involved in those talks right now, so I think we're in a good place on it.
6: Willie Nelson, the White House.
4: A massive black cloud rising above the St. Petersburg skyline from a Ukrainian drone strike, setting a gloomy tone for the opening of President Putin's annual showcase of Russia's hometown, hosting the St. Petersburg International Economic Forum. The Ukrainian attack a day earlier that set an oil terminal ablaze, another blow to his efforts to minimize the impact of the conflict. More at townhall.com.
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4: A police standoff in California. The suspect was later shot and killed by authorities.
10: A man was shot and killed by the FBI after holding 10 people hostage and warning he had explosives tied to his body. Authorities stormed the building and shot the suspect overnight, ending a more than 15-hour standoff. Bakersfield Assistant Police Chief Jeremy Blakemore said the hostages were found unharmed inside the building.
11: There were a total of 10 members of our community whose lives were changed yesterday. Unexpectedly, but we are thankful that they have been reunited with their loved ones after this ordeal.
10: Authorities said the suspect was an Army veteran who was dishonorably discharged, had a history with law enforcement, and was a registered sex offender. Audio courtesy of KERO. I'm Haya Pinjwani.
4: And residents of Havana, Cuba are dealing with a growing garbage crisis. It's been worsened by a U.S. energy blockade that caused power outages and a fuel crisis on the island. News and analysis at townhall.com. It's the end of the NASA MAVEN Mars mission.
12: MAVEN was launched in 2013 to study the red planet's atmosphere. A year later...
13: Congratulations. MAVEN is now in Mars orbit.
14: Fantastic.
12: MAVEN mysteriously fell silent in early December after passing behind Mars. Awesome. Data indicated it went into a fast spin, which disrupted its orbit and drained the onboard batteries. NASA has confirmed the mission is over. Officials say four other spacecraft around Mars, two U.S. and two European satellites, will pick up the slack. MAVEN is expected to remain in orbit for another 50 to 100 years before crashing into Mars. I'm Ed Donahue.
4: Baseball Commissioner Rob Manfred worries that the owner's salary cap proposal could lead to a work stoppage in baseball like the one that canceled the 1994 World Series. Owners last week made their first cap proposal since then. More at townhall.com.
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0: Green lights for a war powers resolution. Good morning, I'm Gordon Deal, along with Nicole Murray. On this Thursday, June 4th, glad you could be with us. Here's what's up this hour.
17: Republicans have helped Democrats approve a measure that would restrict President Trump's military actions in Iran.
0: The U.S. and other nations say China is using LinkedIn and other platforms to uncover secret information from security professionals around the globe.
17: High-profile convicts are said to be lobbying the White House for pardons ahead of the nation's 250th anniversary.
0: And developing dangerous delusions with chatbots.
18: You know, this has been something that's been happening for a while to a lot of people who turn to an AI chatbot to try to solve some sort of a problem. Oftentimes they're a problem in a human relationship, and they seek advice from a chatbot, and then in the course of doing so, develop an emotional attachment to their chatbot.
0: Julie Jargon at the Wall Street Journal on mental health professionals recognizing chatbot delusions needing further study. In the latest sign that Republican lawmakers have had enough of the war with Iran, the House has voted to direct President Trump to pull U.S. forces from Iran or win approval from Congress to continue the war. Four Republicans sided with Democrats yesterday in a notable sign of growing opposition. New York City Democrat Gregory Meeks.
14: The Constitution says only Congress can determine when we go to war. This Congress, this House of Representatives today, spoke for the American people.
0: Republicans had postponed the vote 2 weeks ago, recognizing that they did not have sufficient votes to defeat the measure and wanting to spare themselves and the president the embarrassment. When Trump launched the war at the end of February, Republicans supported him, as you'll recall. But with no clear resolution in sight, some GOP lawmakers are getting anxious with the midterm elections looming. It's not clear if the measure can reach Trump's desk. Negotiations remain far apart, by the way, on the future of Tehran's nuclear program. Israel and Lebanon have agreed to a ceasefire, potentially opening the door to a broader deal that would end the U.S. and Israeli war on Iran. Tehran had conditioned any deal with Washington in part on an end to fighting between Israel and Hezbollah, the terrorists funded by Iran. A joint statement released from the U.S. State Department said the ceasefire is contingent on a complete cessation of fire from Hezbollah and the evacuation of all its operatives from a particular region. Secretary of State Marco Rubio.
7: We are hopeful that we can create a paradigm in which Lebanon's government and Israel can work together to disarm Hezbollah and allow the people of Lebanon to reclaim its country. But it's complex.
0: Israel invaded Lebanon in March in pursuit of Hezbollah, which fired across the border in support of Tehran. Meanwhile, recent attacks on Kuwait and in the Strait of Hormuz are the latest to test a shaky ceasefire between the U.S., Israel, and Iran. The vital waterway remains largely closed more than 3 months after the larger conflict began. President Trump has announced he'll nominate his former personal lawyer, Todd Blanch, to serve as Attorney General. He is currently the acting AG. In a video posted on social media by the White House, Trump said at a dinner that he'll nominate Blanch today.
19: I'm instructing Dan and everybody else that's involved in that very complicated process, which is going to go, I think, very quickly, that we are going to make him permanent Attorney General.
0: Blanch was brought into the Justice Department as deputy AG and was elevated after the firing of former Attorney General Pam Bondi over her failed efforts to prosecute Trump's perceived political opponents. Blanch came under intense scrutiny last month over the proposed anti-weaponization fund, which the administration said was meant to compensate people who feel they've been unfairly targeted by the government. A former federal prosecutor in New York, Blanch gained prominence for his role on Trump's defense team, including during the hush money trial. It's 10 minutes now after the hour. On This Morning, America's First News.
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1: Make sure to check out a podcast of today's show full of stories you won't hear this hour. 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A rumored White House proposal to issue 250 pardons to commemorate the nation's 250th birthday is prompting a new wave of public clemency campaigns from some of the country's most recognizable convicted figures, despite uncertainty about whether such a plan is even in the works. It's a story by Kaylin Deese, Justice Department reporter at the Washington Examiner. Kaylin, what are you hearing?
2: Well, this was a story that I wrote out of general curiosity to see just how far the White House really is thinking about pushing its pardon priorities. And this was predicated off of a Wall Street Journal report that had mentioned that the Trump White House is considering potentially up to 250 pardons to mark the 250th anniversary. Now, when the outlet reported on that, they said that the talks were very preliminary, that it wasn't a surefire thing. And I similarly got a response from the White House saying that we aren't sure. I mean, all of this is basically up to the president and what he wants to do. But I started to see certain people online making it very clear that they're eyeing some sort of pardon. And I actually reached out to Martin Shkreli. Some people know him as Pharma Bro for the conviction that he was involved in is now out. I just got this impression that he was eyeing this 250 pardon rollout. And sure enough, I was able to call him and get him on the phone. And he said, yes, he is hoping that the White House is going to be going through with this. So much so that he went and he filed his own pardon application in anticipation that this might be something that the president could soon announce anytime between later this month and July 4th.
1: Wow. His case is, or I should say, what is the case that Martin Shkreli makes for clemency on his behalf?
2: Well, so Martin Shkreli has, for the longest time, said that his case and what essentially involves him raising the price of an antiparasitic drug, its price to insurance companies from $1,350 to $750, and there was this whole securities fraud and conspiracy case against him. He has made the argument for a long time that he was not guilty in any sort of way, or at least guilty of doing anything different than what other entrepreneurs do in their day-to-day business. Obviously, he was convicted on this, and a jury disagreed. But his whole contention is that he thinks that, like most people think, or at least seem to have some sort of agreement on, is that people, if given the right circumstances, deserve second chances. And that's basically the simple line that he is operating under. And notably, the reason why I found his case to be very interesting is because while he's openly lobbying for himself to get a pardon and hoping that good graces come his way, he's not going after any high-profile facilitators or middlemen or paying anybody to do this. He's basically using his platform that he has already to try to make his pardon push, and he doesn't want to spend any money out of pocket. Mm. Now, that's coming up because, obviously, there's been a lot of reporting, good work being done by outlets like CBS, New York Times, that are looking deeper into what Trump's pardon machine looks like. And, they're uncovering certain things where there is a bit of a, obviously not from the president's, end, outright, trading money for pardons. But there are people who are close to the White House, close to the president, who will pitch themselves as pardon facilitators and, try to really, get help people, see this through, essentially. But Shkreli over here is saying, well, I don't really want to do that because there isn't really a guarantee at the end of the day that that's going to work. So I'm just going to put my best leg forward.
1: Okay.
2: And we're also seeing other people very obviously sort of pitching themselves. You have Elizabeth Holmes of Theranos infamy, who is very much in the same vein as Martin Shkreli, trying to post every single day on her public account, making it clear that she is eyeing for some sort of clemency or some sort of pardon.
1: We're speaking with Kaylin Deese, Justice Department reporter at the Washington Examiner. The story is called High Profile Convicts Lobby for Rumored Trump Pardons Ahead of 250th Anniversary. Who else might be on that list?
2: Well, like I said, Elizabeth Holmes was another person that I was very interested in because there's a bit of synergy and, you know, conversations even between her account and Shkreli's account. So you see sometimes these almost like collaborations. You know, one thing I will say from pardon advocates that I spoke to and people who, you know, essentially want there to be more fairness in the pardon system, said that there should be more of a push if there's going to be 250 pardons given, and again, that's not a confirmed plan or anything, but if there's going to be that number of pardons, that there should be pardons that are given for people with less high-profile, public-facing profiles.
1: Thanks, Kaylin. Kaylin Deese, Justice Department reporter at the Washington Examiner. 20 minutes now after the hour on This Morning, America's First News. Here's Nicole Murray.
3: And now, the three big things you need to know. Number one.
4: The House has approved a resolution to block President Trump from continuing the war against Iran without congressional approval. New York City Democrat Gregory Meeks.
5: Well, it's taken a sigh of relief. Congress has followed the Constitution today, Democrats and Republicans.
4: The legislation still faces significant hurdles.
3: Number two.
4: The Trump administration says Israel and Lebanon have agreed to implement a ceasefire. Indiana Congressman Marlon Stutzman on ABC News.
6: And I believe that if they can work together to continue to eradicate Hezbollah and their ability to create havoc there, that Lebanon could actually be on a good path here.
4: Israeli and U.S. officials say the deal is contingent on Hezbollah stopping strikes and evacuating from southern Lebanon.
3: Number three.
4: 10 hostages are safe after a 15-hour standoff at a bank in Bakersfield, California, ended with the death of the suspect. Sacramento FBI Special Agent in Charge Sid Patel, describing the suspect in yesterday's incident, identified as 41-year-old Anthony Harris.
7: He was a 41-year-old white male who served in the U.S. Army from 2006 to 2007. However, he was dishonorably discharged for going AWOL. That's absent without leave.
4: Investigators said Harris claimed to have a bomb strapped to his

0: really cool, right?
1: It would be hard to concentrate, I would think.
0: You
1: got the game on. You're at a bar. You're interacting with fans. And you're trying to work, by the way.
0: Oh, and there's Estella next to you.
1: And you're just sipping a beer. Yeah. Oh, boy.
0: Sounds fun.
1: 22 minutes after the hour. On This Morning, America's First News.
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0: Thanks for being with us. Mental health professionals are recognizing delusions from chatbots as a phenomenon meriting further study. AI companies are starting to address it, but nobody knows how widespread the problem could become. Here's Julie Jargon, who writes the Family and Tech column at the Wall Street Journal. Julie, take us through it.
1: You know, this has been something that's been happening for a while to a lot of people who turn to an AI chatbot to try to solve some sort of a problem. Oftentimes they're a problem in a human relationship, and they seek advice from a chatbot, and then in the course of doing so, develop an emotional attachment to their chatbot. And many times it goes wrong. And there have been many cases in which there have been tragic outcomes from people developing unhealthy bonds with their chatbots. And in this case, I interviewed a man who was kind of going down a bad path, but managed to kind of climb out of it and recover from his unhealthy attachment to his chatbot and some of the delusional thinking that took place as a result.
0: Yeah. So explain it. What's his story?
1: Yeah, so this man Joe, he had a strained relationship with a woman that he was in love with, and he ended up turning to ChatGPT for advice on how to fix things.

0: And he kind of modeled his chatbot after her, kind of infused in it the personality that he felt she had by choosing some of the settings and, you know, kind of developing this persona with his chatbot. And what ended up happening was he decided that he wanted to create his own chatbot companion outside of ChatGPT. He wanted to create something like the movie Her that starred Joaquin Phoenix, where he fell in love with a chatbot. He came up with this idea to monetize this chatbot, and it didn't go as planned.
1: All right, so unpacking all that, where did that leave him mentally?
0: Well, you know, mentally he had this whole idea that he was going to create and monetize his own companion bot that would rival that of any other chatbot company. And he started telling friends about it. He got some investment from a man that he met when he ended up being hospitalized for a few days due to kind of his behavior around this. He became obsessed with creating this chatbot. And at first, friends thought maybe he was onto something and were behind him. And then they kind of started feeling like maybe this wasn't really a legitimate business plan. And he eventually came to the same conclusion and decided that the only way he could recover and get out of this unhealthy relationship was to just delete his entire chat log, which is what he ultimately did.
1: Wow. We're speaking with Julie Jargon. She writes the family and tech column for the Wall Street Journal. This piece is called "His Chatbot Nearly Ruined Him. To Recover, He Had to Destroy It." Do you know how widespread the problem is, Julie?
0: You know, it's not something that's been quantified in a very specific way, but there have been, over the last year and a half or so, many, many stories of people that have suffered from delusions. And there's also a nonprofit organization that has risen up around this called the Human Line Project. And that started because people were discussing this problem in different Reddit groups. And so out of that came this support group for people that have experienced delusions fueled by their conversations with chatbots.
1: Thanks, Julie. Julie Jargon, she writes the family and tech column at the Wall Street Journal. 30 minutes now after the hour on This Morning, America's First News.

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0: Now, more than ever, where you get your news matters. This is America's First News, This Morning with Gordon Deal.
1: Thanks for joining us. Welcome into Thursday, June 4th. Gordon Deal with Nicole Murray. Some of our top stories and headlines. The House passes a war powers resolution. The lower chamber also voted to take up a bill that would provide more aid to Ukraine. Israel and Lebanon agree to a ceasefire, but it's unclear if Hezbollah will go along. Trump to nominate Acting Attorney General Todd Blanche to the position permanently. Amazon overtakes Walmart for the number one spot on the Forbes 500. Strongest quarter in 4 years for Macy's. Knicks over the Spurs in Game 1 of the NBA Finals. And the Canadian man, who's now the Moose Whisperer. How he did it in about 20 minutes. In recent years, economic growth has been supercharged by a dangerous government borrowing trajectory. President Trump's first-term tax cuts and President Biden's social infrastructure and industrial policies more than doubled the federal deficit to 5.8% of GDP, which enables Americans to consume more than they produce through a 3.5 to 4% of GDP trade deficit. So says economist Peter Morici, writing for The Washington Times. Peter, summarize our economy.
2: Well, the economy is solid. We're growing at 2%, and frankly, we're outperforming every other industrialized country. Now, we used to grow at 2.5%. We did that for the last 8 years. But things like the tariffs and the immigration issue, the deportations, are reducing the potential growth of the U.S. economy. It's that simple, with or without the war. Now, the war hasn't affected our growth very much because although consumers are hurting at the pump, we're a big exporter of oil, so it actually boosts our national income.
1: Wow. All right. So you referenced immigration. I mean, if you could wave your magic wand, how would this get fixed?
2: Well, basically, we have to have a system of legal immigration to replace the illegal immigration that we've shut down so that we pick up maybe 1.5 million people a year. And we do that on the basis of skills that we need. And that's not all high-skilled jobs, because we need people to pick lettuce. We need people who are willing to work in the meat-cutting plants, because Americans won't do that work. But we also need carpenters, for example, because we don't have enough skilled trades in construction. And, if we don't have enough construction workers because we don't have enough skilled carpenters, that can knock out work for domestic electricians, American-born electricians, because the buildings aren't going up. And we're seeing that. Where immigration enforcement has been the toughest, employment of high school graduate males has gone down among American-born high school graduates.
1: Wow. You said, too, in your piece that American competitive advantages are increasingly limited. How so?
2: Well, we used to make the world's best cars. We don't anymore. And we used to do a lot of things really well, but now it's pretty much designing semiconductors. We used to make them here, but now they're mostly made in Taiwan, the high end. So we're kind of down to about, designing semiconductors, making motion pictures. But there again, we produce them, but we don't make them here. More and more, we make them in England to save money. We have a world-class financial sector, but artificial intelligence is replacing a lot of people in banking. And I could understand that, given the things that lots of bankers do. Well, if the J.P. Morgan can take a banker off the shelf at Salesforce, that's a company that sells AI agents, and use that to do the banking, well, gee, a foreign banker could do the same thing, couldn't they?
1: Yeah. We're speaking with Peter Morici, economist, also emeritus professor of business at the University of Maryland. He's written a piece for the Washington Times called Threats to America's Prosperity Begin in Washington. You also referenced the dangerous borrowing. Explain that.
2: That's why I said begins in Washington. We are now borrowing about 6% of GDP a year into the federal deficit. And the national savings is not enough to cover that. The savings of households and businesses, when we add together the borrowing by the federal government and the build-out of AI, there's just not enough capital here. So that requires us to basically consume more than we produce. And we do that by borrowing abroad, by selling them treasury securities and things of that nature. And through the machinations of the market process, that means we have a big trade deficit. Donald Trump's tariffs aren't going to fix that. And so my feeling is that as long as we have a big budget deficit, we're going to have a big trade deficit. Now, what does that do? Well, it doesn't mean you might not be at full employment. We're pretty close to that right now. But it means as more people are employed in things that can't be traded, like services, where the wages aren't as high, and fewer people are employed in things that can be imported, for example, manufacturers. A lot of the decline in manufacturing is due to China playing hardball and Trump not having a reasonable policy towards China twice, Obama not having a reasonable policy towards China twice, and Joe Biden once. It's been scattershot and not very effective.
1: Thanks, Peter. Economist Peter Morici writing for The Washington Times. 20 minutes now in front of the hour. On This Morning, America's First News. Coming up next, the wrong way to settle a smelly food situation at the office.
3: 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Now, seeing my grandson out on the water, it means everything to me. 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

0: Welcome into Friday Eve. It is time now for the mic drop with this morning's Mike Gavin.
1: Good morning. Well, with tech continuing to take over for humans and everything we do, these types of soul-crushing interactions are becoming more common. A Reddit user posted about their interaction with Air Canada while trying to book a flight. While trying to select a seat, the Air Canada website would not let her, saying that she needs to select it through the airline operating the flight. The airline operating the flight is Air Canada. That prompted a call to the airline's customer service, and they had no idea why this was happening. At last update, it had been over a week and still no resolution. One commenter joked that Air Canada's commitment to finding new and innovative ways to continue being the worst is almost admirable. Others wrote that with Spirit Airlines gone, Air Canada seems to be gunning for their spot.
0: I know American Airlines is making a run at this also, it seems.
1: Yeah, we know American's been in the headlines lately,
0: Jeez.
1: Too. Yeah, I mean, you know, any of these airlines on any given day will throw one of these curveballs at you, right? I mean,
0: like,
1: you're just lucky if you navigate all the different possible pitfalls and have yourself a stress-free, trouble-free flight. Like, you're lucky almost at this point.
0: I will say, although we at times can hammer airlines, I did get a promised refund from United for a flight my mother couldn't take for Kendall's graduation.
1: Oh, okay.
0: They had canceled the flight. She wasn't going to be able to make it anyway. And coincidentally, they were forced to cancel the flight, I think, because of weather in Newark.
1: Oh, wow.
0: Yeah, I got really lucky.
1: That's extremely lucky.
0: And we got an email saying, we've canceled the flight. We are refunding your ticket. And it showed up with the baggage fee included.
1: Wow. And my joke was going to be, you know, how many years ago was this?
0: But this was
1: just like a week or two ago,
0: yes.
1: Right? This is very recent.
0: Yes.
1: So, wow. That's,
0: I already got the money.
1: Good on you.
0: So,
1: luck of the Irish smiling on the deal family.
0: There are signs of life in terms of customer service from the airline industry at times.
1: Yeah, hit or miss. Hit or miss, to say the least.
0: Anecdotal at best.
1: Yes. And there are a few things more infuriating at work than when someone cooks up something really smelly in the office microwave. This, however, is not the HR-approved way to handle that situation. The New York Post says a South Carolina detective was arrested and fired after he allegedly pointed his department-issued firearm at a fellow officer inside of a police station. The reason? The officer had cooked up some fish in a communal microwave. The 46-year-old was a detective with the Myrtle Beach Police Department. The department did not specify whether the firearm was loaded and said its employees are entrusted with professionalism, integrity, sound judgment, and respect for others. According to South Carolina law, pointing a firearm at another person is a felony punishable by a fine determined by the court or a prison sentence of up to 5 years.
0: Yikes.
1: All over some smelly fish.
0: Wow.
1: Yeah.
0: And you know, this was in Myrtle Beach, South Carolina.
1: Mm-hmm.
0: So it's a coastal town.
1: Yes.
0: Which you would think, you know, folks who live and or work there would be used to the smell of fish cooking.
1: Yeah. I don't think there is any worse smell, though, than fish cooking in a microwave. And when that sort of infiltrates the entire office, stays there all day long, I don't care, coastal town or not, keep your fish out of my microwave.
0: What if, though, it had been done, like, with garlic and maybe paprika or something like that? You're still a no on that?
1: I guess it depends. I guess there is a level of smell, right? It depends on the type of fish and, how it is seasoned. But as a rule, and I'm not saying that this guy was in the right, obviously far from it, but as a rule, keep your fish at home.
0: 46-year-old, really veteran detective, right?
1: Yeah, I want to be a fly on the wall just to see what the moments before that was.
0: Whoa.
1: Like, was this immediate? Was there like a back and forth?
0: Right.
1: Like, I want to see what sort of led to this happening.
0: Yeah. Verbal threats, finger pointing.
1: Right,
0: do we have
1: all
0: that leading up to
1: it? Or just did the gun just come right out?
0: Yeah. Jeez, thank you, Mike. 13 minutes in front of the hour. When people ask me for meaningful Father's Day gift ideas, I always think of Aura Frames. 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
1: Thanks for being with us. As you probably know, obesity is a known risk factor for breast cancer. So could some women reduce their odds of the cancer by taking weight loss drugs like Wegovy or Zepbound? A study of more than 111,000 women published Tuesday found that those who took the popular GLP-1 drugs prescribed for obesity or diabetes had a more than 30% lower risk of breast cancer. To be clear, the observational study does not prove they reduce cancer risk. However, University of Pennsylvania researcher Elizabeth McDonald said if they help lower the risk of breast cancer, that would be transformative. The study didn't specify the type of GLP-1 medications used or how long the women took the weight loss or diabetes medications. 8 minutes now in front of the hour on This Morning. Once again, here's Nicole Murray.
0: And now, the three big things you need to know. Number one.
2: The GOP-led House has voted to restrict President Trump's ability to continue the war against Iran without congressional approval. Here's the final tally being announced.
3: On this vote, the yeas are 215 and the nays are 208. The concurrent resolution is adopted.
2: A lot must still happen for the legislation to become a law.
0: Number two.
2: President Trump says he will nominate Todd Blanche to permanently serve as Attorney General.
4: I'm instructing Dan and everybody else that's involved in that very complicated process, which is going to go, I think, very quickly, that we are going to make him permanent Attorney General.
2: Blanche has led the Justice Department on an acting basis since Trump fired Attorney General Pam Bondi in April.
0: Number three.
2: A train has struck a semi-truck in eastern Iowa, killing one person and injuring another. Poweshiek County Sheriff Matt Matchman.
5: Iowa Interstate Railroad, it was their train that was involved. They've got plans. They're going to have probably crews here tonight yet to start working on that. With some pictures that we took from the scene, we can see that the railroad tracks themselves are pretty messed up. So it's going to take them some time to get this cleaned up and fixed and get everything out of the area.
2: Matchman added that the train cars and engines had derailed after the crash. A Navy veteran accused of fatally assaulting a Southern California man known for his pro-Trump house decorations has been charged with murder. San Diego police say 32-year-old Thomas Butler had been charged with attempted murder after the attack, but before the man died. The Department of Agriculture has confirmed the presence of a flesh-eating New World screwworm in a 3-week-old calf in Zavala County, Texas. The agency added it is taking immediate action to eradicate the fly by establishing a 12-mile infested zone around the detection site and implementing quarantines. Global Happiness Research reports that Generation Z is more unhappy and stressed than older generations. Experts say some causes behind the trend are social media comparison, financial pressures, and loneliness.
1: Yeah, I can understand that.
2: Yeah.
1: I'm sympathetic.
2: Aw, I'm proud. That's honestly not the reaction I thought I was going to get
1: from
2: you.
1: Well, you know why? Just because social media.
2: Yeah.
1: It's just brutal.
2: You compare yourselves to, and everyone gives their highlights of their life on social media. It's not like how they're actually doing. So it gets hard. Like, you compare yourself a little bit.
1: That's why we occasionally call Facebook fake book.
2: Oh, that's good.
1: Fake living, right?
2: Love that.
1: Through your Facebook account. Thank you, Nicole. 6 minutes in front of the hour on This Morning, America's First News.
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1: Unable to climb over the concrete barrier separating the lanes. SunnySkies.com says traffic began slowing as drivers noticed the stranded animals. The worried mother remained nearby. One of the calves eventually managed to scramble over the barrier and reunite. The second calf, however, remained stuck. But bystander Dwayne Hogberg carefully approached the frightened newborn moose, lifted it over the concrete median in his arms, then carried the tiny moose across to safety while its mother waited nearby. The touching moment was captured on video, showing the calf being reunited with its family after the rescue. This guy just carrying a baby moose across the highway. That'll do it for this hour. For Nicole Murray and Mike Gavin, I'm Gordon Deal. 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
21: News this hour from Town Hall. I'm John Scott. President Trump says he remains optimistic about reaching a ceasefire with Iran.
22: The negotiation itself has gone very well, actually. Very well.
23: Mr. President.
22: If it happens, and it might not happen, you know, who knows? But if it happens, it could happen like over the weekend.
24: How do you define ceasefire?
22: Pretty much the way it is. It's a different part of the world. You know, I'd say in that part of the world, ceasefire is when you're shooting in a more moderate manner.
21: The House, for the first time, approving a war powers resolution that would halt the U.S. military action against Iran. House Speaker Mike Johnson had tried to prevent an outcome that would show the mounting opposition to the war. The roll call Wednesday, 215 to 208, but the next steps are uncertain. President Trump likely will reject any measure from Congress to limit his authority. Democrats on Capitol Hill do not want to hear this. Following a lull in hiring, the U.S. employment picture is looking brighter. With more of that story, Washington correspondent Rich Thomason.
0: America's economic engine cranked out more jobs last month. Payroll processor ADP says job creation hit a 16-month high, 122,000 jobs added in May. Wall Street expected to see just 110,000 new jobs.
21: The New World screwworm has arrived in South Texas. The case announced marks the first time in decades. The flesh-eating parasite has threatened the nation's cattle industry, and only the third time it has appeared in the U.S. Ag Secretary Brooke Rollins said the case was found in a three-week-old calf in La Pryor, Texas. The Texas state veterinarian has established a 12-mile quarantine zone. Officials were quick to say the food supply is not compromised by this infestation. More on these stories from townhall.com.
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21: The United States looking to impose some new tariffs on dozens of trading partners around the world.
4: The Trump administration is proposing 10% tariffs or more on products from dozens of major trading partners to address the importation of goods made with forced labor. A report by the U.S. Trade Representative says Canada, Mexico, Taiwan, the United Kingdom, and some other countries and territories would face 10% additional tariffs for allegedly failing to enforce a forced labor import ban. A 12.5% additional tariff would be imposed on China, Japan, India, South Korea, Brazil, and dozens of other countries. The new tariffs would not take effect immediately and are subject to public comment and review. Donna Warder, Washington.
21: The first mission devoted to observing the Martian atmosphere and its evolution, NASA's MAVEN mission, has ended after more than 11 years in orbit. News at townhall.com. Controversy surrounding allegations that President Trump gets a little shut-eye when he's on the job.
23: Before the House Foreign Affairs Committee, California Democrat Ted Lieu asked Secretary of State Marco Rubio about President Trump.
24: Have you been at more than one meeting where President Trump has fallen asleep?
25: That's false. The guy doesn't sleep.
23: Lieu showed video of Rubio sitting next to the president at a cabinet meeting.
24: You are literally talking about issues of war and peace, and Donald Trump is sleeping right next to you.
23: Rubio responded.
25: I've never been at any meeting where, and the things you're showing me now, he was not falling asleep.
23: Rubio says you may not like President Trump's policies, but he is not a president that sleeps or is cognitively impaired. Ed Donahue, Washington.
21: The 9/11 Memorial and Museum has launched a $75 million fundraising campaign as the nonprofit tries to educate the millions of U.S. youth who don't remember the terror attacks. More on these stories at townhall.com.
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0: 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Good morning. This is the Sue McClain News Hour, brought to you by Korean War veteran Senator Maurice Johannesson. The time is 6:08. It is Thursday, June 4th, 2026. Stay tuned. We'll give you an update about what's happening as far as the recent election. Also, today's high 97, tomorrow more of the same. And if you're planning on traveling, severe thunderstorms are expected across the portions of the northern plains and upper Midwest. That is through Saturday. So that, once again, is for all you travelers. Your official weather forecast is coming up. It's already 70 degrees and clear in downtown Reading. And I would like to say hello to Virginia. She is a new friend that I made early this morning. So thank you, Virginia, and I hope you have an absolutely terrific day. Once again, this is the Sue McClain News Hour. If you're planning on traveling, we do have a traffic hazard at I-5 North at the Salt Creek Road on-ramp. This just happened just moments ago. And a traffic collision, no injuries, reported this morning at Deschutes Road and Red Bud Lane. They're still in the process of cleaning up that crash. So be aware, once again, no injuries reported, which is a good thing. Construction throughout the city limits, especially on 273, if you are traveling. Once again, on westbound 44, we've got an off-ramp lane closure. Additional delays being reported this morning affecting the northbound and southbound 273 lanes. And be aware, they do have alternating lane closures. If you're traveling towards the coast, expect delays possibly near Lewiston and past Willow Creek. Additional delays on Highway 36. If you're heading towards the coast, that is just south of Cottonwood. If you're taking the 36 turnoff, we have construction from 5.2 miles east of Dry Creek to 6.2 miles east of Dry Creek and additional delays past Mad River. There's about five more construction zones, so you will be slowing down. If you're heading northbound, expect possible delays just south of Lakehead, additional delays south of Edgewood. If you're traveling towards McLeod, we do have construction underway. That's on Highway 89 with one-way traffic controls in effect. Additional delays on I-5 affecting the southbound lane, so you don't have to worry about it unless you're heading south from the Oregon border south of Hornbrook. And additional delays on Highway 96 near Happy Camp. If you're heading to Sacramento this morning, we do have delays being reported just north of Willows and south of Maxwell. And as you get closer to Sacramento, expect delays due to ongoing construction. Taking a look at the news this morning, the election was held on Tuesday, and officials stress that all current results are unofficial as California's extended ballot counting process continues. Now, mail-in ballots postmarked by Election Day are still being received and processed in the days after the election, along with provisional ballots that must be verified before any results are really certified. As a result, vote totals in both local and statewide races remain subject to change, and margins could continue to shift as additional ballots are counted over the coming weeks. In the race for Shasta County Clerk and Registrar of Voters, former elections official Joanna Francesca is holding a clear advantage over incumbent Clint Curtis. Early tallies show that Francesca leads with 59% of the votes compared to about 41% for Curtis. In the race for Shasta County Supervisor District 1, Reading City Council member Aaron Resner maintains a strong lead over incumbent Supervisor Kevin Cry and challenger Richard Gallardo. Resner so far has 53.8% of the votes, and Cry received 1,585 votes, Gallardo 296, and Resner 2,192 votes. In the Supervisor District 5 race, early returns showed Mike Gallagher holding a narrow lead over incumbent Chris Kellstrom and candidate Gary Oxley. Gallagher is currently just under the majority threshold, meaning the outcome could still depend on the remaining ballots. Also, Republican Steve Hilton dominated the gubernatorial primary with 41.4% of the vote. That's the local vote in Shasta County, far ahead of Riverside County Sheriff Chad Bianco at 22.6%. Democrat Tom Steyer received 13.2%, while former Health and Human Services Secretary Xavier Becerra received 10.3% of the votes in Shasta County. Now, California State Assemblyman James Gallagher became the newest member of Congress after winning the District 1 special election. Gallagher secured more than 62% of the vote on Tuesday. The former state assembly leader now is set to serve the remainder of the term for former Congressman Doug LaMalfa. Gallagher also is in a commanding lead for this November's general election for the vote in the redrawn District 1 congressional seat. Another closely watched issue, Measure B. It's also leading. The measure would significantly change how local elections are conducted by requiring voter identification at polling places and implementing hand-counting procedures for local elections. As of the latest count, Measure B had received 12,171 votes, or 55.6%, compared to 9,707 votes, or 44.4% opposed. Support for the measure increased as more ballots were tabulated throughout the evening, and if ultimately approved, Measure B is expected to face many legal challenges because, basically, there's a lot of things in Measure B that are illegal, so it definitely will face those legal challenges. The election night count was delayed after a power outage at the elections office just after midnight, about an hour delay. Now, several statewide races remain relatively competitive as vote counting continues across California. In the race for Attorney General, Democratic incumbent Rob Bonta is leading with about 53% of the votes, while Republican challenger Michael Gates trails with 43% of the votes, keeping the contest closer than some expected at this stage. In the race for Insurance Commissioner, two Democrats are currently ahead in the crowded field with Jane Kim, leading at roughly 24%, and Ben Allen following with about 19%, while Republican candidate Stacey Corsgaden is close behind with 18%. For Secretary of State, the office responsible for overseeing California elections, Democratic incumbent Shirley Weber is ahead with 54% of the votes compared to Republican challenger Don Wagner, who had 41% of the vote. In the nonpartisan race for State Superintendent of Public Instruction, Sonia Shaw leads with 25%, followed by Richard Barrera at 19%. And the state controller's race, Democratic incumbent Malia Cohen holds the lead with 53% of the vote, while Republican challenger Herb Morgan has 42% of the vote, keeping that race once again with a competitive range as ballots continue to be counted. For state treasurer, Democrat Alani Kunalakis is leading the field with 34% of the votes, followed by Republican Jennifer Hawks, who has about 27%, with other candidates kind of splitting the remaining vote. Election officials note that all results remain unofficial and are subject to change as additional ballots are processed throughout the state. A $220 million tribal health campus has taken shape in South Reading after more than three decades of planning. Construction is progressing along Clear Creek Road, where steel and timber are rising at the site of the Redding Rancheria's Tribal Health Village, the largest project ever undertaken by a tribe. That story and more coming up. 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Well, today and tomorrow, it's going to sizzle with a high of 97 for both days and a low of 63 tonight and 59 tomorrow night. For Saturday, sunny and 88 and a low of 57, and sunny for Sunday and 87 with increasing clouds and a low of 58. And for Monday, there is a chance of showers and a high of 80 degrees. Now, today is going to be kind of windy in the North Valley. North wind 6 to 11 miles per hour, becoming light northwest this afternoon. And winds could reach up to 23 miles per hour, so batten down those hatches. It's currently clear and already warming up in downtown Redding. Red Bluff, 73, 72 in Anderson, 69 in the city of Shasta Lake, and 70 degrees in downtown Redding. The Sue McClain News Hour is brought to you by Korean War veteran Senator Maurice Johannesson. 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I'll be right back. I need a cup of coffee. I'll be back after these messages. The time is 6:16.
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Good morning. This is the Sue McClain News Hour, brought to you by Korean War veteran Senator Maurice Johannesson. The time, 6:23. It is Thursday, June 4th, 2026, and a beautiful weekend in store. And for Monday, we could see some rain, which is good news. Today is going to be windy, though. Be prepared. Temperatures are going to reach around 97 by this afternoon as overnight lows drop down to around 63. It is currently clear and 70 degrees, I know, already in downtown Reading. So if you're planning on working out, you want to do it early in the morning or later on in the evening. Same goes with watering if you're going to water your lawn. Best time to water, early in the morning. So just so your lawn doesn't, you know, burn up. So you might want to consider watering your lawn this morning as temperatures once again reach in the upper 90s. Taking a look at your road conditions this morning. Now, we do have a traffic hazard at I-5 North at the Salt Creek Road on-ramp. If you're in that area, traffic has been slowing down. We've got a big rig on the roadway. Additional delays due to a crash. No injuries at Deschutes Road and Redbud Lane. However, they're still on the scene trying to clear the roadway at this time. We do have quite a bit of road construction in and around Reading, including on Highway 44. So if you're traveling near Auditorium Drive, expect delays affecting westbound traffic. Additional delays near Anderson this morning, affecting, once again, 273 with alternating lane closures. And additional delays due to that crash at Deschutes Road this morning, as I mentioned. If you're heading towards Sacramento, expect delays near Willows and south of Maxwell and the closer you get to Sacramento. If you're taking Highway 36 this morning, we have a couple of construction zones, one right off I-5 and the other past Mad River, and additional delays possibly near Lewiston on 299, but most likely you will encounter delays past Willow Creek. If you're heading northbound, expect delays near Lakehead and Edgewood. And if you're taking the road towards McLeod, expect delays due to construction on Highway 89 this morning. They do have road work just south of Hornbrook on Interstate 5, but that's affecting southbound traffic, so I think you're good. And if you're taking 96, expect delays near Happy Camp this morning. A $220 million tribal health campus has taken shape in Reading after more than three decades of planning. I mentioned it before the break. Now construction is underway at the site of Reading Rancheria's Tribal Health Village, the largest project ever undertaken by a tribe. Tribal leaders say they've been planning the health village since 1996 with a mission to address long-standing health disparities affecting indigenous communities. They noted that Native Americans historically experienced shorter life expectancies than the general population, making preventative care a central focus of the project. The goal is to improve overall health outcomes by providing resources and other programs to help people live longer, healthier lives. The 195,000-square-foot facility will be divided into two distinct sections. One side will house doctor's offices, specialty care services, and a pharmacy, while the other will focus on wellness and prevention. Planned amenities include indoor and outdoor pools, a suspended walking track. How cool is that? A fitness area where you can work out with fitness equipment and basketball and volleyball courts. According to tribal leaders, the facility is designed to and dedicate to more space for wellness and preventative health programs. The project is expected to be completed by summer of 2027 and will serve between 8,000 and 10,000 patients. The Anderson Police Department conducted a DUI driver's license checkpoint Tuesday night in the northern part of the city as part of an ongoing effort to improve traffic safety, educate motorists, and reduce impaired driving. During the operation, officers screened drivers for signs of alcohol or drug impairment. They distributed educational materials about the danger of driving under the influence and verified driver's licenses also. Drivers found to be operating a vehicle with a suspended license or without a valid license were cited. The department thanked the Reading Police Department for assisting with the checkpoint. In total, officers conducted 350 vehicles or contacted 350 vehicles and conducted 10 DUI investigations. As a result of the operation, four citations were issued for driving with a suspended license.

0: One citation was issued for driving without a valid license. Officers also arrested two people on outstanding felony warrants and one individual on multiple misdemeanor warrants. The Anderson Police Department just wants to remind you to report suspected impaired drivers and encourages motorists to make safe, responsible choices before getting behind the wheel. CAL FIRE Tehama Glen Unit will team up with Bengard Ranch to conduct a 134-acre prescribed burn on June 10th in Lake California. In the area, the controlled burn will begin at 10 a.m. and is expected to be completed by 5 p.m., weather permitting. The prescribed burn is set to create a buffer around Lake California's community in the event of a wildfire. The project will also promote natural regeneration, enhance wildlife habitat, protect watershed values, and reduce overall vegetation to help decrease the risk of catastrophic wildfires in the future. The burn site will be located at the Bengard Ranch, south of Lake California Drive. The vegetation management project was planned as part of a broad strategic effort to protect the local community and nearby natural resources. And President Trump is expected to announce nearly $700 million in new federal support for the coal industry today, using authorities under the Defense Production Act, which is a Cold War era law that allows presidents to bolster industries deemed critical to national security. According to Bloomberg, the package includes $425 million for 13 existing coal-fired power plants, $75 million for a coal export terminal in California, and $185 million in Energy Department grants to build new coal plants in Alaska and West Virginia and restart a shuttered facility in Maryland. Looks like Arizona State University is under federal investigation. I'll tell you why later on in the show. In the meantime, stick around. We'll take a look at your business headlines, sports, and more on the way. 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Today and tomorrow, drink plenty of water so you don't get dehydrated, okay? Today's high 97 with north wind 6 to 11 miles per hour becoming northwest this afternoon. Wind gusts could reach up to 23 miles per hour. So once again, 97 today, 97 tomorrow with a low of 63 tonight and 59 for your Friday night. For Saturday, sunny and a high of 88 and sunny for Sunday with a high of 87 with lows dropping down in the upper 50s overnight. By Monday, a chance of showers and a high of 80. Now, remember, tomorrow night there's going to be lots of graduations. So if you're traveling around town, you're getting close to some schools, just be aware you might see quite a few folks just kind of strolling around. They're heading off to graduations. If you are, dressed nice and cool because it's still going to be warm as you head into the evenings. And I guess a couple graduations tonight as well. The Sue McClain News Hour brought to you by Korean War veteran Senator Maurice Johannesson. And taking a quick look across the country, severe thunderstorms are set to persist over parts of the northern plains and upper Midwest through Saturday. Also, heavy to excessive rainfall could produce flooding in parts of the Midwest today. Elevated to critical fire weather is expected in parts of the Central Rockies and Great Basin. It is currently clear in downtown Reading and 70 degrees. 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
0: 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Good morning. This is the Sue McClain News Hour, brought to you by Korean War veteran Senator Maurice Johannesson. The time is 6:35. It's Thursday, June 4th, 2026. Oh, well, it looks like today we've got heat on tap for today and tomorrow. High of 97 for both days. So just be prepared for this warm weather. If you want to take your dog for a stroll, now's the time to do it. Because remember, if you walk out on hot pavement in bare feet, it's going to be hot. Same thing for their precious paws. And if you go to the store and you're thinking, I'm only going to be in for 5 minutes, they're fine, they're fine. No. You want to make sure that those precious pets are taken care of. Leave them at home. Make sure they have plenty of water and plenty of shade if you, for whatever reason, you have to leave them outside. But, you know, the air conditioning is great on days like today and tomorrow. So, once again, you got to take care of those pets and check your back seat if you have any little ones, okay? So, we want to make sure that you're safe and that they are safe as well. So, if you have toddlers and babies and, oh, they're asleep, I'm going to run in the store for just a minute. I'll be right. No. I don't care if you have air conditioning. I mean, I do care because I want you to have it. But this includes seniors as well. We've got to keep an eye on the ones that are most vulnerable. Those are your pets, your children especially, and your seniors. It is currently already 70 degrees in downtown Reading and heating up. Your weather forecast coming up courtesy of the Queen of Dragons. Taking a look at your business headlines. So you're looking for the least expensive gas. You can find it at Gas for Less at 1409 Pine Street. Costco at 4855 Bocelli, where regular unleaded is $5.29 a gallon. Electricity demand in Texas grew 9% in 6 months, ending in March of 26. That's nearly five times the U.S. average, driven by rapid expansion of data centers and cryptocurrency mining operations in the state. The Hitachi Energy Grid Pulse report found that Texas recorded the largest increase in both power demand and new power supply additions among U.S. power grids during that period. And what else do they need? Lots and lots and lots of water. Taking a look at what's happening on Wall Street, the Dow Jones Industrial Average shot up 528. The NASDAQ Composite down by 211. The Standard & Poor's 500 down by 12 and a quarter. Also, the price of oil this morning, WTI crude oil down by 3%, Brent crude down by just over 2.5%, WTI crude oil $93.07 a barrel, Brent crude $86.16 a barrel, gold at $4,530.50 an ounce, up by almost 1.5%, silver up by just over 1.5% to $74.89 an ounce today. Stocks that are doing well this morning, Laser Photonics Corporation. I hope I'm saying that right. Photonics. There you go. There you have it. Up by 29 and a quarter this morning at $3.13 a share. So, yeah. So, check it out. Intel Corporation up by almost 4.5% to $112.71 a share. Marvelli Technology up by almost 4% to $301.65 a share. And Novatek Semiconductor is up this morning by just over 19 and a quarter to $30.84 a share. And this one, well, I don't know what it is, but things are rocking and rolling for some stocks. Exos, XOS Incorporated, up by 235% this morning to $7.46 a share. Wow. And now let's take a look inside sports this morning.
7: The Knicks beat the Spurs 105-95 in Game 1 of the NBA Finals on Wednesday night in San Antonio. Jalen Brunson scored 30, while Karl Anthony Towns had 18 points and 12 rebounds. Victor Wembanyama had a rough game for the Spurs. He shot just 6 of 21. Game 2 is Friday in San Antonio, with the Spurs looking to get even. In MLB, the Padres designated Nick Castellanos for assignment. The former two-time All-Star may be looking to sign with another team. Phillies beat the Padres 3-2. Christopher Sanchez pitched 7 innings. He finally saw his scoreless inning streak end at just under 51 innings. Dodgers shut out the Diamondbacks 7-0. Shohei Ohtani went 3-for-4 with 2 walks at the plate. He also pitched 6 scoreless innings, allowing just 2 hits to lower his season ERA to 0.74. Giants shut out the Brewers 1-0. Cleveland topped the Yankees 5-4. Jose Ramirez and Kyle Manzardo both had 3 hits. In the NFL, Packers defensive star Micah Parsons is recovering from his torn ACL, but won't be ready to return until at least mid-October. Russell Wilson has announced his retirement. He has accepted a TV broadcasting job with CBS. A warrant was issued for 49ers receiver Brandon Ayuk related to a video where he recorded himself speeding on the road nearby Levi Stadium in December. Steelers gave tight end Darnell Washington a 4-year extension. In the Women's College World Series, Texas beat Texas Tech 7-3 to take Game 1. If they win again, they become the champions. In tennis, there was a surprise at the French Open. Top seed Aryna Sabalenka lost in 3 sets in her quarterfinal match. On the men's side, 4 seed Felix Auger-Aliassime lost in his quarterfinal match. In the NHL, Lightning coach John Cooper won the Jack Adams Award, going to the Coach of the Year. It was his first time winning it. In college football, NC State and Virginia will play their August game in Virginia. The game had originally been scheduled to be played in Brazil, but that has since changed. You can visit LarryBrownSports.com for more sports coverage. Thanks for listening to the Sports News Minute, and have a great day.
0: On the home front, the 53rd annual Reading Pro-Am is happening June 13th, 14th, and 15th. It's the Reading Pro-Am Invitational. Now, if you'd like additional details, all you have to do is get online at www.readingproam.com. The registration deadline has already passed, but once again, you are certainly invited to watch the event, and you can once again log on to www.readingproam.com. The election was held on Tuesday, and officials stressed that all current results are unofficial as California extended ballot counting. This week, mail-in ballots postmarked by Election Day are still being received and processed in the days after the election, along with provisional ballots that must be verified before any results are certified. As a result, vote totals in both local and statewide races remain subject to change, and margins may continue to shift as additional ballots are counted over the coming weeks. In the race for Shasta County Clerk and Registrar of Voters, former elections official Joanna Francesca is holding a clear advantage over incumbent Curtis. Early tallies show Francesca leading with roughly 59% of the vote compared to 41% of the vote for Curtis. In the race for Shasta County Supervisor District 1, Redding City Council member Aaron Resner has a significant lead over Supervisor Kevin Cry and challenger Richard Gallardo. In Supervisor District 5, early results show Mike Gallagher holding a narrow lead over incumbent Chris Kellstrom and candidate Gary Oxley. And Republican Steve Hilton dominated the gubernatorial primary with 41.4% of the local vote, far ahead of Riverside County Sheriff Chad Bianco at 22.6% for California governor. Democrat Tom Steyer received 13.2%, and former Health and Human Services Secretary Javier Becerra received 10.3% of the votes, but once again, subject to change. California State Assemblyman James Gallagher became the newest member of Congress after winning the District 1 special election. And another closely watched issue, Measure B, also leading. The measure would change how local elections are conducted by requiring voter identification at polling places and implementing hand-counting procedures for local elections. As of the latest count, Measure B received 12,171 votes, or 55.6%, compared to 9,707 votes, or 44.4%, opposed. Support for the measure increased as more ballots were tabulated throughout the evening. However, there's some things in Measure B that are just illegal, so it looks like they're up for a fight. If once again approved, Measure B is expected to face legal challenges. But personally, I think it would be good if we had to have our ID to go vote, considering if you have to fly, you have to have it. If you have to go to the courthouse, you have to have it. If you have to go to DMV and actually get a license so you can drive, you have to have ID. So, I personally think it's good. The election night count was delayed after a power outage at the elections office shortly after midnight. The outage temporarily shut down election systems and pushed reporting back by roughly an hour. Several statewide races remain relatively competitive. In the race for Attorney General, Democratic incumbent Rob Bonta is leading with 53% of the vote, while Republican challenger Michael Gates trails with 43% of the vote. In the race for insurance commissioner, two Democrats are currently ahead of the crowded field with Jane Kim leading with roughly 24% and Ben Allen followed by about 19%. And Stacey Korsgaden is close behind with around 18%. For Secretary of State, the office responsible for overseeing California elections, Democratic incumbent Shirley Weber has the lead with 54% of the votes compared to Republican challenger Don Wagner, who has about 41% of the vote. In the nonpartisan race for State Superintendent of Public Instruction, Sonia Shaw currently leads with about 25%, followed by Richard Barrera, who had roughly 19%. In the state controller's race, Democratic incumbent Malia Cohen has the lead with 53% of the vote, while Republican challenger Herb Morgan has about 42% of the vote, keeping the race within a competitive range. And for state treasurer, Democrat Alani Kunalakis is leading the field with 34% of the votes, followed by Republican Jennifer Hawks, who has about 27%, while other candidates split the remaining vote. Election officials note that all results remain unofficial at this time and are subject to change as additional ballots are processed throughout the state. And we will have another update a little bit later on during Free Fire Radio with Carl and Linda Bott. And Arizona State University is under federal investigation over alleged diversity, equity, and inclusion practices, marking an escalation in the Trump administration's campaign against DEI programs in higher education. The Department of Justice announced the investigation by its Civil Rights Division, saying it was prompted by a recent viral video or videos that said it showed Arizona State denying equal treatment to students based on color, race, or national origin while attempting to conceal discriminatory practices from federal scrutiny. Hey, thanks for tuning in to the Sue McClain News Hour. Taking a look at your weather brought to you by the Queen of Dragons, your spot for premium flower, edibles, and concentrates with free delivery to Shasta Lake, which is pretty cool. The Flower Friday special extends through the weekend, so don't miss out. 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And your weather for the next few days. Very warm today and tomorrow with a high of 97 and windy. Now, you can expect a low of 63 tonight and 59 tomorrow night. Now, Saturday's high, 88 and sunny for Sunday and a high of 87. Sunday night, increasing clouds and a low of 58. Then for Monday, a chance of showers. It's very slight with a high of 80, but still a chance of showers, mainly after 11 a.m. and partly cloudy. Now, for Monday night, a low of 57 is expected, then mostly sunny for Tuesday and Wednesday with mild temperatures. A high of 82 for Tuesday and 84 for Wednesday with lows dropping down in the mid-50s. It is currently clear in downtown Redding, Red Bluff, 73, 72 in Anderson, 69 in the city of Shasta Lake, and 70 degrees in downtown Redding. The Sue McClain News Hour is brought to you by Korean War veteran Senator Maurice Johannesson. The time is 6:48, and we appreciate that you're tuning in to KCNR 96.5 FM, AM 1460, and online at kcnrradio.com.
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0: 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Hi there, this is Sue McClain and the Sue McClain News Hour, brought to you by Korean War veteran Senator Maurice Johannesson. The time, 6:53. It is Thursday, June 4th, 2026. Lots of things are happening. The Turtle Bay Exploration Park has the Walk on the Wildside Animal Show. That happens from 11 a.m. to noon. And Water Wonders at 2:30 Wednesday through Thursday. Plus, you can check out the Glowing Wild special event happening in the Arboretum. It's just a beautiful, lighted, gorgeous event. You can stroll through, and they also have their little train that you can just go through on. It is magnificent. And if you enjoyed the Christmas display, you're going to love this. It's a Walk on the Wild Side, and that is at the Turtle Bay Exploration Park. Also, at the Wind River Resort and Casino, we've got the 12th Annual Bacon and Brew Fest from 6 to 9, June 19th. So mark your calendar for that one as well. Once again, thanks for tuning in. Taking a look at your road conditions today. We have a traffic hazard at I-5 North at the Salt Creek Road on-ramp. We've got a big rig in the area stalled out. We have construction underway throughout the city limits. If you're traveling on Highway 44, expect delays. This is at Auditorium Drive. Additional delays if you're traveling towards the coast on 299 past Willow Creek. If you're traveling on Highway 3 this morning, expect delays south of the Trinity Center. Heading northbound on I-5, expect delays near Lakehead and north of Castella, also north of Mount Shasta, and construction underway. This is affecting the southbound lanes on Interstate 5 south of Hornbrook. If you're taking, once again, Highway 3, expect delays just off of Interstate 5 south of the Oregon border. Also on Highway 96 near Happy Camp, construction is underway. Also, road work happening on Route 89 with one-way traffic control just off of I-5 if you're heading towards McLeod. And if you're taking Highway 36, expect delays. There's quite a few construction zones. Now, they've got one right off of I-5 beginning 5.2 miles east of Dry Creek to 6.2 miles east of Dry Creek. Then you've got smooth sailing until you get past Mad River. If you're heading towards Sacramento, expect delays south of Willow, south of Maxwell, and as you get closer to Sacramento, quite a bit of construction is underway. Taking a look at what's happening in the news, the $220 million Tribal Health Campus is finally taking shape in South Reading. Construction is progressing along Clear Creek Road, where steel and timber are rising at the site of the Reading Rancheria's Tribal Health Village. Tribal leaders say the planning for the Health Village began back in 1996 with a mission to address long-standing health disparities affecting indigenous communities. The 195,000-square-foot facility will be divided into two distinct sections. One side will house doctor's offices, specialty care services, and a pharmacy. The other will focus on wellness and prevention. Planned amenities include indoor and outdoor pools, a suspended walking track, fitness equipment, and basketball and volleyball courts. According to tribal leaders, the facility's design is intentionally dedicated for those who are looking to improve their health, and this will also include preventative health programs. They say the emphasis reflects a proactive approach to healthcare, encouraging healthier lifestyles and disease prevention rather than focusing solely on treating illness. The project is expected to be completed by the summer of next year and will serve between 8,000 and 10,000 patients, including tribal members and their families, Native Americans throughout the community, and tribal employees, and once again, their families. Patients currently receiving care at the tribe's Liberty Building will transition to the new facility. Tribal leaders say the Tribal Health Village represents a significant shift in healthcare delivery, moving away from a model centered on treating illness and towards one focused on fitness, wellness, and preventative care. The Anderson Police Department conducted a DUI driver's license checkpoint Tuesday night in the northern part of the city as part of an effort to improve traffic safety, educate motorists, and reduce impaired driving. During the operation, officers screened drivers for signs of alcohol and/or drug impairment, distributed educational materials about the dangers of driving under the influence, and verified drivers' licenses as well. The department thanked the Reading Police Department for assisting with the checkpoint. In total, officers contacted 350 vehicles and conducted 10 DUI investigations. As a result of the operation, four citations were issued for driving with a suspended license and one citation for driving without a valid license. Officers also arrested two people on outstanding felony warrants and one individual on multiple misdemeanor warrants. Cal Fire Tama Glen unit will team up with Bengard Ranch to conduct a 134-acre prescribed burn on June 10th in Lake California. The control burn will begin at 10 a.m. and is expected to be completed by 5 p.m. in the afternoon. Officials suspect that the New World screwworm fly arrived in South Texas, according to the U.S. Department of Agriculture, marking possibly the first time in decades that it has threatened the nation's cattle industry, and only the third time it appeared in the U.S. in that time. The USDA said in a post on social platform X, it was testing a sample from a potential infestation of the fly's flesh-eating larva and its veterinarian lab in Iowa. There you go. U.S. Agriculture Secretary Brooke Rollins later posted on X she met with 50 cattle ranchers and Texas officials, including Governor Greg Abbott, and said the potential case was being fully contained. Our food supply is 100% safe. And Senator Ron Johnson told Newsmax that evidence gathered by his investigation shows health officials in the Biden administration knowingly concealed COVID-19 vaccine risks from Americans, calling it the greatest government scandal of my lifetime. Hey, thanks for tuning in to the Sue McClain News Hour on KCNR Radio. 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Today and tomorrow in the North Valley, sunny, and it's going to be hot and windy. Wind gusts up to 23 miles per hour today with a high of 97 today and tomorrow, and lows dropping down in the 60s tonight and 50s tomorrow night. It's 70 and clear in downtown. Have a terrific day, and remember, you are treasured. Bye-bye.
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2: News this hour from Town Hall. I'm John Scott. The House has approved a war powers resolution that would halt military action against Iran.
3: Displeasure with the Iran war appears to have grown on Capitol Hill.
4: On this vote, the yeas are 215 and the nays are 208. The concurrent resolution is adopted.
3: A handful of Republicans joining with Democrats to pass a resolution to end the three-month-long war. It next goes to the Senate, where four Republicans joined Democrats in advancing a similar measure last month. Yet a final vote on that one still has not been taken. Ben Thomas, Washington.
2: And a major international institution giving a grim prediction as the Iran war continues. Bill Alexander reports.
5: The Organization for Economic Cooperation and Development says prolonged disruption of energy supplies from the Middle East due to the Iran war would deal a severe blow to the global economy, sending some countries into recession and spreading inflation and higher unemployment. Hardest hit would be the Asian economies that depend on crude oil, fuel, and natural gas from the Persian Gulf, supplies that have been largely choked off by the closure of the Strait of Hormuz.
2: Israeli strikes killed at least four people in Lebanon, and a UN peacekeeper was killed in the crossfire. The violence came after another ceasefire agreement was announced in the fighting between Israel and the Iran-backed Hezbollah terrorist group. The ongoing fighting in Lebanon, where Israeli forces have seized large swaths of the south, threatened efforts to end the Iran war and reopen the Strait of Hormuz. Baseball Commissioner Rob Manfred worrying that the owner's salary cap proposal could lead to a work stoppage, like the one that canceled the 1994 World Series. Owners last week made their first cap proposal since then. They cited the failure of the luxury tax system. More at townhall.com.
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9: Ford is recalling almost 420,000 vehicles because of a seatbelt issue that could result in an injury if there's a crash. The National Highway Traffic Safety Administration said in a report that the recall includes certain Ford Expedition and Lincoln Navigator vehicles with model years 2018 through 2022. Ford also issued a do-not-drive warning for thousands of Bronco, Sport, and Maverick vehicles due to problems with the vehicle suspension systems. That recall involves 4,600 Bronco Sport vehicles with model years 2021 through 2026 and Maverick vehicles with model years 2022 through 2026. I'm Haya Pinjwani.
2: SpaceX planning to raise up to $75 billion when it goes public this month. That would put Elon Musk on course to become the world's first trillionaire. 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NFL star quarterback Russell Wilson heading to CBS.
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11: 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I am forever grateful.
10: He thanked his wife, Sierra, his teammates, friends, family, and former Seahawks coach Pete Carroll.
11: Thanks for taking a chance on a young 5'11 black kid from Richmond, Virginia that was told he was too small to ever make it in the NFL.
10: Wilson was drafted by the Seahawks in 2012 and spent 10 years in Seattle, leading them to their first Super Bowl championship. 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Wilson confirmed he'll be working with CBS Sports and the NFL Today, the network's pregame show. I'm Jennifer King.
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13: It was just National Cheese Day the other day, I thought.
14: It's National Safe Day, like just not like safe you put stuff in, but just
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14: It's National Hug Your Cat Day, so if you have a cat, hug your cat. National Old Maids Day.
13: Old Maids, is that the game or just old maids?
14: An old maid.
13: An old maid, okay.
14: National Cognate Day, so if you like cognate, like Hennessy or something like that.
13: Tennessee.
14: Hennessy, like...
13: Oh, cognac.
14: Cognac, there you go.
13: Cognac. Okay, buddy. You had me. Okay. Now, yeah, cognac. Yeah, a little cognac, finish your day up. Or in some cases, start your day. All right. Today, sunny and hot. The high near 97. Tomorrow, 97, but it starts slowing down there and getting cooler on Saturday, but we're down back in the 80s, high 80s. For Saturday and Sunday. Monday, slight chance of rain, and with a high near only 80 on Monday. Tuesday, it starts going back up again to 82, and then Wednesday, 84. So, next 2 days, very warm, and then starts cooling off, and then by Monday, it gets really cool. Well, considering it's 80 degrees. 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They have discounts for seniors and veterans, other payment plans. They are locally owned, locally operated, and a veteran-owned business. That's Shasta Gas Propane. You can reach them at 530-365-3793. I got an email yesterday from one of our listeners, was a little perturbed with me because I didn't have, it wasn't just, you know, full on election coverage. And he says, election, not the Renaissance Fair. Okay. You know, you have a point. And I answered him, and, you know, I mean, it was cordial. It wasn't like, you know, I'm going to burn the studio, but here's what it is. The day of the election, the day after the election, the results, we gave the results out several times. And here's the problem with it is it's only a part of the results that have come in. And there has not been an update in over 24 hours that I can find. It's still at 4 o'clock in the morning on the 3rd. And well, today it's the 4th. It's been 24 hours. I thought they could, you know, throw some more out there, which they haven't, which is a little concerning for here in Shasta County. And that's the one, of course, those are the elections that affect us the most, is the ones that touch us right here. So right now, Measure B is strongly leading. I don't know if they could catch up with the remaining. You know, it seems like there's about half the ballots counted. So you still got 50%. So, but Measure B seems to be way in front. And this is going to, and when it passes, and it looks like it will, it appears that it goes against state law. And with that, and proponents say, well, make, you know, let's take it to court. And we may find out we have the right to do this. Okay. But it will go to court. And it could be overturned. I guess there's a chance that they can say, well, you know what? We need to vote like this. Now, there's a measure on the November ballot to show ID, which is a part of this ballot, that you have to show ID when you vote. And that seems to be garnering a lot of approval from the voters. And I see nothing wrong with that. So we'll see what happens with that one. Now, supervisor races, Gallagher is still ahead of Kellstrom. Reznor still had a cry, and, you know, and with that, but you still got a lot of votes to count. I, you know, you can't even make, you can say it's leaning in that way, and it's, it looks favorable, say, for Reznor, who's got like a 53%. As of yesterday, at, you know, 4 a.m., nothing as from past that. And I'm going to go back and check that. But when I looked at, I'm looking at it right now. Let's just say for Reznor, it says updated June 3rd, 2026 at 4 a.m. in the morning. So this is the 4th. It's been 24 hours, and there hasn't been anything new updated. And if it has, please, somebody come in, give me a call. But, Jason, I appreciate that email because you care, and you care about what's going on in our community, as we all do. But there's I can't predict. I can just say what I have right now. Now, there are questions. Joanna Franceschi seems to be leading with a semi-wide margin there. Is she going to change? What are the things that she would change if she gets elected that Clint Curtis is doing now? Is she going to change the transparency? Is she going to take out the cameras? Are they going to go back to where they're blocking off people from being able to watch how the votes are being cast? Are they going to go back to the people having access to all the ballots? Are they going to go, I mean, you know, things that the ROV have been doing for years. And up until, what, 4 or 5 years ago, there had been no pushback. So We'll see. But the only one that can answer that is Joanna. And I'm not going to have any of the new elected officials or ones that are incumbent that win, I'm not going to have them on until after everything is settled here. And that could take 10, 15, 20 days. So, but I do appreciate your care and that you wanting, Jason, you know, about that. The elections are important, but right now it's just speculation, even though it's kind of leaning in directions. And there were some surprises. There were some that weren't surprises on this. I thought Measure B would just blow through there, which it seemed to have. Reznor, now this is from the 3rd, June 3rd, nothing's changed, you know, in election results. She was running ahead of Cry 54% to 39%. All the precincts are reported, but there's still a lot of ballots to be counted. Gallagher ahead of Kellstrom. I was kind of surprised about that. And not by a lot, by like 300, but there's lots of ballots to be counted. Leslie Morgan blew through there with 100% because nobody else ran against her. I could have a guess. I think, you know, she could walk in, and I don't know if I'd recognize her. County Clerk Francesca, as of at 4 o'clock on the 3rd, was leading by about, 10 points, I think. We have so many ballots that still have to be counted. All right. Let's take a quick break. I'm going to come back and talk about certain things that have happened, like the War Powers Act and some more on that. Some more, I can read what's been printed, but it shows nothing different. What it does show, however, is that Steve Hilton is, you know, kicking butt out there. But this is just the primary, and we'll be right back.

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0: 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It's KCNR 96.5 FM and 1460 AM. Your talk radio. We got a we have a source who said there's like 37,000 ballots left to count. And there's been like 23,000 ballots had been counted by 3 p.m. on June 3rd. And that's about 20% of registered voters. That doesn't mean all the registered voters, you know, voted, of course. But we heard about 37,000. Plus, they had a big power outage at midnight the other night also. Power came back on. I've got two tickets here to the Celtic Summer Concert. It's going to be this Saturday at the David Marr Theater. These are $35 tickets we're giving away. I'll give away two of them to the first person that calls 530-605-4567. It's going to be not just the pipes and drums. It's going to be Irish music with flutes and guitars and then, Scottish music. It's going to be an Irish pub band is also going to be there entertaining. And the Scottish sword dancers where they dance with, you know, they're carrying swords and they put them on the ground. You've seen them and they dance around them. All of that at the David Marr Theater. It starts at 7 p.m. and doors open at 6. And these are, like I said, $35 tickets. I'm giving away two of them to the first person that calls 530-605-4567. Okay. Wow. Okay. What's the next thing we got going here? The House passed a resolution about the War Powers Act. House votes to end war in Iran. So, and now what's going to happen after that? And what it said, and I had Republicans join this too. And what it means is the 215 to 208 vote, which by the way, it's mostly symbolic, marked a new period of congressional unease and an impasse in the peace negotiation. Four Republicans joined with Democrats to support a resolution asserting the legislative branch's war authority and blocking further hostilities in the region. And the Senate did that about 2 weeks ago. And so let me see here. And, of course, one of the guys voting was Massey of Kentucky, who lost his seat this year because of voting with Democrats on several other occasions too. And let me see. It doesn't have any immediate implications. It just means to it just says that we don't want to let Trump to continue running the war. But it doesn't, they're not cutting off money. They're not doing anything else right now. So what's it mean? We're not sure right there. Okay. Did you know there was a hostage situation here in California yesterday? In Bakersfield, 41-year-old man held 10 people hostage at an office building in Bakersfield. And, it was a bomb threat. And the man said he had a bomb. He had all these people in there. The negotiation started. They got the release of two hostages. And it ended at about 4:20 a.m. when the suspect was killed by a police officer. I imagine there was a dedicated marksman for that.
1: Yeah, I said an FBI agent, actually.
0: Oh, it was an FBI agent? Did it? Okay, they brought in somebody. 60 Minutes. And we talk about imploding. 60 Minutes has lost two or three of its correspondents. And the latest is this guy named Scott Pelley.

0: I remember, gosh, let me, you ought to look that up. See how long it's been on TV. It's been a long time. And stock markets are continuing to push. And, you know, the governor's race, it's interesting. Hilton.
1: 1968.
0: Yeah.
1: What is that? September 24th, 1968 was their first episode.
0: Yeah. So, what's that? Almost 50 years? No, almost 60 years. There. Okay. The governor's race is very interesting, but so is the L.A. mayor's race. Karen Bass, I mean, it should have been a walkover, has been going against Spencer Pratt. Now, Spencer Pratt, if you never heard of him, they always tie him into a reality show from like 10 years ago when he was like a contestant on it. But he's a Republican, and he is hammering Bass with his social media, and incredibly so. And they're funny. He has, I mean, his whoever's doing that, running his AI and social media, I mean, they are putting things out there that are hilarious. But the other thing they're hitting on, where, you know, take a look at L.A. It's, you know, the fires in the Pacific Palisades, no water in the pipes. They're hiring of people that had, you know, they're putting them in very important positions in the fire department, and they had no background. The homelessness, the amount of money being spent on that and no results, crime, quality of life. He just goes on and on. And Bass is saying, you know, her stuff says, oh no, we're doing really well. And it's working. Well, and Pratt goes back and says, it's working. LA, go out and walk around your streets. Tell me it's working. So this is interesting. It looks like it's going to go to a runoff. And so they'll both be on the November ballot. At least that's the way it looks like right now. And that should be interesting to see if LA can get over it, you know, over the fact that she's a Dem and he's a Repub. And can they get, is it time for change? And if he's voted in, it tells you a lot about where California is right now. But just the fact that he's where he is must have a lot of the old core Democrats starting to question. You know, maybe some of the things we're doing here is not resonating with the voters. Spending $27 billion on homelessness and not have one way of measuring it, if it's working. How about the high-speed rail? They ought to bring that back up again in a proposition and see how, you know, see if the people want to keep it. And because I have a feeling that it would just, this time around, it would be decisively defeated, yet and we still spend billions on this thing that's just not going to work. So there's so many things like that. What else? Well, let's just take a break. Let's take a break. My next guest here is already, and we'll get started on that with Dave Cockrell. So we'll be right back.

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0: 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Gibbs. And open Monday through Friday, 9:30 to 4. Something that we all need to know before I get to our guest. They had a mass gathering of people dressed like Marilyn Monroe in Palm Springs. 1,037 people showed up dressed like Marilyn Monroe. The wig, white dress, men, women, gays, trans, black, white. They all showed up, and they set a new Guinness World Record. So of having 1,037 people dressed up like Marilyn Monroe, and it was in celebration of her 100th birthday, May 30th. And that's where she signed her first contract, $120 a week and a $20 bonus.
1: I do have a question.
0: Okay.
1: Did they have a Subway?
0: Did they have a Subway?
1: Yeah, remember that scene?
0: Oh, no, yes. They had the statue, that iconic statue of her. She's standing over the Subway, and her dress is blowing up, and she's holding the dress down. That was there. And from that was the statue depicting the film legend and her famous scene in The 7-Year Itch. And each of them dressed like her, wearing a blonde wig, white dress, items that were provided by the Palm Springs Pride, organizers of the party. So, okay. You know what? There is fun left in life. You know, what can we do here? Well, we have the longest continuous, we get like, you know, the most people kissing at one time. Just a thought. Hey, I'm here with Dave Cock from AmVets.
1: AmVets.
0: And yeah. What is AmVets?
1: Okay. AmVets is American Veterans. It was established during World War II.
0: Uh-huh.
1: And they've had the bus. They just got back from it. I haven't viewed it. I've been pretty busy with other veterans organizations.
0: Uh-huh.
1: Basically, the Fleet Reserve Association, 40 and 8. American Legion, local posts. And one of the things I need to address is we're going to have to get out more in the community, what we do for the community, as well as veterans. I've been getting phone calls from next of kin asking if I'm a certain organization. I have to say no, but what's your problem? Well, they have a veteran that passed away, and they don't know what avenue to do.
0: Mm-hmm.
1: So I give them the local county veterans service office. I said, that's your first step.
0: Yeah.
1: And if you have any problems, you can call me back. And that's some of the things. And our local posts, we do transportation for veterans. And we don't really, they don't have to belong. They're a veteran. And my wife, who was an Army veteran, worked for the VA. She always said that to us, they're her veterans. And I understand that. By joining the veterans organization, you are protecting the benefits, past, present, and future. I have a whole bunch of legislation that's affecting veterans that I have to review, and I'll be sending that out to the local veterans that I have contact with. And don't ask me which ones they are. There's about 20 or 30 of them I have to review.
0: Well, you know, you think that the government would take care of the veterans. And that does, that's not always necessarily true.
1: No, it wasn't.
0: They'll,
1: in-
0: they'll pass a law that restricts, you know, sometimes. And I can't figure that out, why they would do that. Other times they do things that will benefit veterans. And you'd like to think that most of those would. But some of them will have an impact on veterans. You know, I mean, there's taxes, there's, you know, maybe changes to the GI Bill, all these kind of things. But well, like you said, you've got, and the medical course is huge, and you've got like 20 bills that you're looking at right
1: now. Yeah, I have to look at. And the other thing is, a lot of people don't know that in the past, and this is quite many years ago, veterans took the government, tried to sue the government for benefits that they were promised. And what did the government say? Yes, we promised them to you, but we didn't put it in stone. Therefore, it's denied. So, and you have
0: it
1: to
0: wasn't
1: look at,
0: in wasn't in writing.
1: Yeah, it was. I mean, it doesn't matter. They just
0: no,
1: they
0: no. But it. That's what they, you know. Right. Yes, we said we'd do this, but we're not. Yeah,
1: we're not. So, what the veterans organization, they fight for those benefits that they were deserved. There's, you know, being aboard ship. Granted, I was not in actual combat. I was in a combat zone. Luckily, I was not. What do you call it? Injured. I got injured playing sports, and that's I have a lot of stories about football against the Marines. But anyway, that's that was an interesting.
0: You mean you showed up?
1: Yeah. Well, Marines are huge, and if you don't think so,
0: they're either huge and mean like Rottweilers, or they're lean and mean like Dobies. Yeah, so well, yeah, and you know, no, it's. We take our football, we take our rugby seriously, yeah, especially against another service.
1: Yeah. I guess maybe because it's payback against the Navy. I don't know.
0: Ever since you left, it's at Guadalcanal.
1: Well, so anyway, yeah.
0: 1943. Yeah. No, we have a long memory. Well, you know, I'm seeing things that what we're talking about is the benefits for veterans that they've earned while on active duty. And your football injury was on while you're on active duty doing, even if it was sports, but it was on active duty, it was organized. And so you got banged up on it. And here it is years later, we've got to take care of you.
1: Yeah. Well, I ended up in the hospital.
0: Yeah. Well, I had one of my sergeants end up in the hospital. They just took his knee out. And I'm sure, I think he probably got medically discharged after that because it was pretty bad. And from playing football. Organized tackle football with, you know, everything.
1: Well, it was flag.
0: From our regiment.
1: It was flag. I played. But I'll tell you what, flag is just as rough as tackle without the equipment.
0: Can be. But the thing is that he will always have treatment for that knee as long as he lives because of the damage done while he was on active duty. You know, it's not like just being wounded. Yeah. A lot of times it's. Like Agent Orange. I mean, Agent Orange, of course, the veterans from the Vietnam era are getting pretty old. But that they're finding something new every year that Agent Orange caused. And it's, you know, the gift that keeps on giving. There's a variety of other things that have happened since then. The burn pits.
1: Yes, a lot.
0: There's a lot of stuff there. Yeah.
1: Don't understand. You could be serving in the States.
0: You could
1: be subject to
0: in Podunk, Alabama for 4 years, and you still get the exact same benefits that a five time combat deployment veteran gets.
1: Well, because we didn't know what we were exposed to. One veteran who was a Marine was told that. Was it Camp Lejeune?
0: Well, yeah.
1: Drank the water. He was told you shouldn't have drank the water. Well, aboard ship, the water tasted like fuel. Where was I going to drink? The seawater? Well, no, you drank whatever was available.
0: Well, what Dave's telling you is that the in Camp Lejeune for about 30 years, and they finally, you know, they really got serious about it and found that the water was tainted. Underground, all the water sources were contaminated, and there was high levels of cancer and other diseases from people who had drank the water at camp at Camp Lejeune. And if you were there for 30 days.
1: Yeah, it didn't take long.
0: No, it's if you were there for 30 days, you had to get tested, or, you know, it could have an effect on you. So, I mean, I think we all cycled through Camp Lejeune. I mean, I know I've spent, you know, a month or two on it, and or more than that, probably like 6 months, you know, off and on. And after boot camp, we went there, you know, for infantry training.
1: So a lot of veterans, we do not know what we were exposed to. And the term G.I. Joe, well, it's government issue. We were property of the government. I have stories about individuals that got sunburned and were put on report for destruction of government property. I mean, that's how we were affected. And you do not know what you're exposed to. I didn't know what I was exposed to aboard the ammunition ship. And I had some of my crew throwing this white powder on me. I says, do you know what you're playing in? And they said, no. So I have no idea what I was exposed to or that these individuals throwing this powder on.
0: Well, they were ships, and the ship's companies or crews, they were denied Agent Orange for a long time because they were not in country. And then they found out that Agent Orange was so prevalent. It was out, you know, it was in the rivers. Rivers went out in the ocean. Ships would take the water out of the oceans and, you know, and the desalination machines to provide water for the crews, but it wouldn't take out the Agent Orange. But it took them years to figure that one out. Well, and because there were so many Navy guys, wait a minute, I've got the same symptoms as guys in country for Agent Orange. Well, then they discovered.
1: Well, I didn't realize that Guam. I often wondered, who's out cutting this grass when I don't see anything, but it was always short. Well, guess what? When they wanted to get rid of the jungle, what did they spray?
0: Agent Orange.
1: Agent Orange.
0: Oh, they were still using it in Okinawa years later, too, I was told. So. Okay, I'm here with Dave Cockrell, and member of AMVETS. We're talking about the benefits that were, well, they're guaranteed, they're in writing. But the benefits that go to our veterans is not, you know, but there's always changes coming in. You know, oh, gosh, we need to cut this back or we need to expand that. And the organizations, AMVEC, AMVET, American Legion.
1: Fleet Reserve Association.
0: Yeah, Fleet Reserve, Military Officers Association. All of these are, you know, one voice may not make a difference, but. Now, these are millions of voices that go back into D.C. So, through their lobbyist to watch this is to – and even if you don't participate, joining makes a big difference.
1: And also save the programs. I have maybe 5 years left. I'm getting up there in age, and I know that my object is to protect the benefits past, present, and future. And I need to have some individuals step up, especially if you look at AMVETS. We do a essay contest to schools. Well, if we don't get younger veterans to participate, that program is going to go out American Legion Boy and Girl State. If we don't get younger veterans in to support these programs, and if you ever want to know what these programs are, I suggest you go on the internet and look up Boys Nation. And it's what it is, they teach them the Constitution. How much does our youngers understand our Constitution and how it was implied and way it's supposed to work? And when you go to Boy State, what happens is you're actually doing the Constitution. Right now, their constitution they're using is the state of California as an example. They build a city, they build a county, they build an actual nation, and they run for office just like they do in the public. So they're learning exactly what the government is. And you'll find, and I can't be political, but I found we have Congress people who do not understand the Constitution. They violate it. And that is our law. If you don't follow the Constitution, you're in violation of the U.S. government's law.
0: Okay. 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

0: the only real estate agent I trust right here in Redding and Shasta County is Josh Barker with Josh Barker Real Estate. Now, thanks for joining me today.
1: Thanks for having me, Sean.
0: Now, for someone that needs to move quickly or something like a job transfer, well, what steps can you take to make sure that their home gets sold fast and for the most money?
1: Sean, that is an excellent question. We actually have three ways that we'll approach that. One is we actually, as an office, have what's called an instant offer. So if you need it sold fast, we can do it really fast. But the truth is, if you want to maximize your selling price and get done quickly, then it actually means that you're going to want to sit down, identify a marketing plan, talk about what to do to prep your home for sale, and then be really clear on two things: your time frame and the price, because those two things merging together is ultimately going to equal your outcome. So having that kind of conversation in advance will go a long ways.
0: All right. 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
5: 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It's going to be hot today with a high near 97, and tomorrow 97, it starts cooling off. It's going to be warm these 2 days, and with also wind gusts that could be as high as 23 miles per hour, just to make it better. Weather report's always brought to you by Shasta Gas Propane. I'm talking to Dave, and this article came across, and it's about veterans. George Washington, who you served with, didn't you?
6: Yeah.
5: You're pretty old, right? How was Valley Forge? Was it as bad as
6: cold.
5: They said?
6: Cold. Real cold.
5: You know, Washington kept meticulous diaries, and he kept one, and he talked about this beer that he drank with the recipe. It's called small beer because it had a low alcohol beverage that everybody drank in the 18th century because it was safer than imbibing potentially contaminated water. So these people made it. It's made out of bacon, molasses, hops, water, and yeast. So they redid the recipe, this brewery there. And people that drank it said, oh, you know, it's sweeter than we're used to, and a little more thicker, but it was good. So they've started making, based on that, they've made some beer, small batch. Anyway, when you think about it, they couldn't drink the water because it was contaminated, or they were afraid it was contaminated, and it camped the germ for 30 years. We drink contaminated water. We should have been drinking beer.
6: Yes.
5: There. Yeah. Raise your kids on small beer.
6: Have you ever been to Valley Forge?
5: No.
6: Oh, geez. There's they're called, what do you want to call it, little huts. They're very small. I think four to them. And, of course, it being snowed in. Yeah. I mean, it's
5: horrible.
6: I can imagine it was miserable.
5: You know, when you think about it, that all of our wars, we've gone from that, living in huts and starving to death, dying of disease. More people died of disease in the Civil War than were killed. And we had a bunch of people killed, 1.3 million people died for our country. Now, that could have been not just being shot, blown up, or whatever, dying from disease and effects of the area. And we've gone from that to where we're prosecuting a war in Iran or any place in the world from an air base 30 miles outside Las Vegas. That's where the drones are. Think about that. And, I mean, they're doing they're lethal weapons, these drones and the armaments they're carrying, and they're launching them and flying them from a shelter there outside Las Vegas.
6: You'll talk to most veterans. They'll probably say that war is a last resort. Mm-hmm. And do I really like the idea that we're having a war? No. But I know and recite our Constitution to the United States. And the last thing to our posterity. That means we're looking for the future generation. We're supposed to pass on. And if we don't do something, and as a last resort, I don't know
5: You want to leave the world better.
6: Better.
5: Is it safer than it was 2 years ago?
6: Yes. So
5: I don't think so. And
6: well,
5: I had a most interesting conversation with a friend yesterday who believes that the United States, and he loves the United States, loves his country. He's an immigrant and came here. But over the last 40 or so years, he sees our country going down certain paths of, you know, the silos, you know, how they keep people in silos, the animosity of not being able to talk to each other. He says every great civilization had about 250, 300 years before they came apart.
6: Right.
5: Well, we're at that 250 right now. And are we along that same path, that another 50, 60, 70 years that we're going to lose our power and all of that?
6: You look at the history of Rome.
5: Could be scary. Yeah, look at Rome.
6: I mean, how they deteriorated.
5: And it came from within.
6: Right.
5: It didn't come from without, even though they were later invaded. It's because of the decisions they made from within. And I'm not saying Trump or Biden or any of that. I'm just talking about the general direction of our country. And those are your elected representatives out there and your bureaucracy that's kind of below the surface. But in the media and the, you know, the fact that all of this is the animosity that people have for each other that we shouldn't have.
6: Yeah. So if you're talking about the media in Vietnam,
5: oh gosh,
6: we had a media in an event we were doing, and the media stated this thing is all messed up because of the media. I mean, they actually said the media messed up the what we're doing, but they did the same thing. I understood. I just heard in Desert Storm. Afghanistan.
5: Oh, no. This has been going on since there's been newspapers, you know, and the attacks on each other. And this is the one thing that's kind of maybe the bright spot. The people used, you know, newspapers used to say horrible things about people. And newspaper editors would be hunted down and beaten with canes.
6: Yeah.
5: And so, people were talking like that about each other. You know, as long back as there was recorded history in the sense of newspapers and all this, oh, Stewart said this, Hamilton said, you know, all of that. They were shooting each other in the streets. So that kind of, believe it or not, is kind of a bright spot because this has been going on a long time, and yet we've still managed to move forward. And that hopefully we'll be able to keep moving forward as a nation and not break into warring states.
6: If our biggest problem is you have your political ideas. I have mine.
5: Yeah.
6: The option is we can discuss it and still be friends.
5: Why not?
6: That's the thing. And you're finding that people are going away from
5: It's getting harder and harder.
6: Not understanding. Yeah. They're holding.
5: Okay, Dave, before we leave, because we only got like a minute left. How do people get a hold of you
6: and the invites?
5: And because that's important. You know, we're looking for those war on terror guys. You know, in your 30s and 40s, and this to start. It's time to stand up for those veterans in front of you and the ones coming behind you.
6: We have a lot of programs. If you like for women or for if you have an interest. I want you to call me and tell me what your interest is, and I could find probably a program that you could fit in and support. My phone number is 530-605-8114. Text it or leave a message because I get lots of phone calls.
5: Do you have a Facebook page?
6: No, I do. We do, but I don't have control of it.
5: Oh, you need to have whoever's in control of it so I can link it to my Facebook page.
6: I'll look into doing that. I tried going on X. I don't get anything. So anyway, give me a call, 530-605-8114. 8114. That phone number is in California all over.
5: Okay.
6: Leave a message or text it and tell me who you are and what you're interested in, and I'll get back to you.
5: Okay. Hey, yeah, we got a break from the news, and when we come back, Mark Baird's going to tell us the latest about what's happening with that Second Amendment battle at the Ninth Circuit Court, and we'll be right back.
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8: I'm John Scott. The Trump administration says the House vote to pass a war powers resolution to limit the president's power and the conflict with Iran will be ineffective.
9: Well, Secretary of State Marco Rubio and the Trump administration have maintained
10: Operation Epic Fury is concluded. We achieved the objectives of that operation.
9: Arguing the War Powers Act does not apply. And the president said he's not seeking congressional sign-off.
11: Nobody's ever asked for it before. It's never been used before. Why should we be different?
9: Ben Thomas, Washington.
8: Hezbollah rejecting the latest ceasefire agreement reached between Israel and the Lebanese government, demanding a complete Israeli withdrawal. The announcement came as Israeli strikes killed at least four people and a UN peacekeeper killed in the crossfire. Hezbollah's leaders said the agreement's demand that Hezbollah fighters leave southern Lebanon under fire would mean surrender, defeat, and achieving the enemy's goals. The ongoing fighting in Lebanon, where Israeli forces have seized large swaths of the south, threatens efforts to end the Iran war and reopen the Strait of Hormuz. No questions about a fatal bus crash in Virginia last weekend.
12: A commercial bus crash in Virginia that killed five people and injured dozens of others has raised questions about the driver, the company that employed him, and the overall safety of the industry. It's not yet clear what could have prevented last week's crash. Still, it highlights the inherent dangers whenever a bus or semi-truck crashes into other vehicles. Collision avoidance technology has become standard on many new cars, but commercial buses still lack it despite federal recommendations and proposed regulations to require them. Keith Peters, Washington.
8: And there's still been no announcement that President Trump plans to attend an NBA Finals game at New York's Madison Square Garden next week. The Knicks lead that series 1-0. More on these stories at townhall.com.
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8: The United Nations calculates nation-sized environmental footprints for AI and data centers in the coming years, and with that, some very large numbers. Correspondent Julie Walker has more in this report.
14: According to a United Nations University report, the environmental footprint of data centers already rivals some of the world's largest countries. The report also predicts their water and energy use and pollution will double in just 4 years as the use of AI grows. The report issued Wednesday found that last year, global data centers used 448 trillion watt hours of electricity, and that electricity produced about 208 million tons of carbon dioxide, about the same amount as Argentina. The study focused on energy use and did not examine the massive amount of water used to cool data centers. I'm Julie Walker.
8: News and analysis at townhall.com. A legendary football coach is lending support to a college sports bill as two major conferences push back.
15: Former Alabama football coach Nick Saban has testified in support of a bipartisan bill to overhaul college athletics. Saban told the Senate Commerce Committee Wednesday that it's time to, quote, tap the brakes, end quote, on a system where players can increasingly earn millions of dollars while moving freely between schools. The leaders' committee held the hearings as they push legislation that they hope can break the congressional gridlock over how to regulate college athletics. The SEC and Big Ten opposed the bill and said it, quote, leaves critical issues unresolved. I'm Geffen Coolball.
8: College football playoff times for this year and the dates have been announced. The games are being played on ABC, ESPN, TNT, and True TV. More on these stories at townhall.com.
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5: 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And, of course, we broadcast the Colt 45 games. We've got Friday and Saturday this week, Colt 45s. Ben's here with me. And, Ben, I'm going to give you some business right now. I'm giving away two tickets to Taste of Reading. That's right. June 14th from 12 to 4 p.m. Bring valid ID. Food, beer, and wine sampling ticket. That's right. Two tickets. It's going to be June 14th. These are like $60. Yeah, these are $60 tickets. And if you want to go to the Taste of Reading, which, by the way, is an outstanding event, music, I mean, it's got it all. Give us a call, 530-605-4567. You'd be foolish if you didn't. The weather today, sunny and hot with a high near 97. And here come the phone calls. And we only got one line open because it got Mark Baird on the other one. So there. Tomorrow, hot near 97. And there's going to be winds today as high as 23 miles per hour in wind gust. Now, Saturday starts cooling off, almost 10 degrees cooler. And on Sunday, the same. But now Monday, a slight chance of rain and a high near 80. And then Monday and Tuesday, low 80s. And Wednesday, low 80s. 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Shasta Gas Propane out of Anderson, locally owned, locally operated, a veteran-owned company, started over about 30 years ago by Chuck and Judy Kinney, providing outstanding service to their customers. 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And on the phone is Mark Baird. Good morning, Mark.
17: Good morning, Carl. How are you doing today?
5: Well, you know, it's Thursday. Thursday is kind of that. You know, it's not, you know, it's Thursday is kind of, it can be really a good day, since you've asked. Or it could just be, you know, blah.
17: I think at my age, every day is a blessing.
5: Well, when you get up, it's great. Day starts off like that. So, and you know what? Thoroughly enjoy doing the show because people I talk to and the events that we cover and getting you on today, with results and all that. So, yeah, I mean, I enjoy it. Gets my day going good. Yeah.
17: Good.
5: Unless I totally screw it up, which has happened a couple times. Anyway.
17: Yeah, I know the feeling.
5: How are you? How are you? You flew in last night in your own plane, right?
17: Yeah, there was only one way for me to do it because I have to go to work tomorrow. I have to leave for work. So we hopped in the plane. We went up to Seattle. The weather was pretty nasty on the way, but the plane worked good, so no problem. Got home last night, and yesterday was an interesting day if you like the circus.
5: Yeah, I mean, okay. Now, you were at the Ninth Circuit, right?
17: Yeah, we were in the federal courthouse, of course, in Seattle, Washington,
5: yeah,
17: because everyone knows that would be more expensive and more difficult for California clients and for attorneys who live out of state to get there, so they usually try to make it as expensive and difficult as possible for you to show up. But we got there, everything was fine, and I have to tell you, I was a sheriff's deputy for years and years on drug interdiction and did all kinds of stuff for the sheriff. I still help out sometimes, and I have to say, I've never seen more lion in a courthouse than I did yesterday in one case.
5: Really?
17: Oh, yeah. I mean, the lion in there is absolutely monumental. And I was listening to your guest before, and you guys opened a pretty important subject. Why do republics decline and disintegrate? And the answer to that is very simply, there is no moral code and there is no moral compass in the law, and the law cannot be respected because the courts don't respect the law. And it is an interesting phenomena because, for example, the trial court in the Ninth Circuit ordered the judge to uphold the Constitution whether she liked what was in it or not. And then the appellate panel, when I won on the appellate level, the three-judge panel, they made some very interesting statements that the Constitution means what it says it means, that it is not for judges to play with. The Bruin case said the same thing, that the Constitution means what it says it does. And when James Madison sat down and wrote the Bill of Rights, he started with blank paper, with the advice and consent of his peers. He started with a blank piece of paper, and he wrote what he wanted to write. Had he wanted to write, all of enumerated rights will require government permission before their exercise, he could have written that. He could have written anything he wanted, and it probably would have passed. But what he did write was that a well-regulated militia being necessary for the security of a free state, so an armed populace is necessary for the security of a free state, and the people in Israel know that now. The people in Ukraine know that now. The people in China, it's too late. Mao already got the guns before he killed 70 million of them. The people in Cuba didn't learn, and Castro killed hundreds of thousands of his own people after he disarmed them. Hugo Chavez killed tens of thousands of his own people after he disarmed them. The mullahs in Iran have murdered 50 or 100,000 of their own people after they were disarmed. And so what he wrote was that the right of the people, so the right does not belong to the government. Rights belong to the people. Governments can't have rights. They're inanimate. They're constructs of the people. Only people can have rights. The rights of the people to keep and bear arms shall not be infringed. Well, in court yesterday, according to the state of California, the state can ban whatever they want as long as the state allows something. If the state allows you something, then they can ban whatever else they want. But in that allowance, you must first ask their permission. And during the time that their permission is being considered and you're jumping through all the hoops and paying all the money and bribing the sheriff, because in some counties you had to bribe the sheriff to get a concealed carry permit.
5: Which has been proven in court.
17: Been proven in court two or three times in two or three different jurisdictions. And the bribes weren't small in Santa Clara County. They were 25 grand.
5: And they went to their political action committee is ended up happening. Yeah. Now, are you saying...
17: What I'm saying is the state of California thinks that you should have to beg their permission, but during the time before permission is granted or not granted, your right to defend yourself is suspended. You don't have it because you don't have that permit yet. And it is banned for you to exercise the Second Amendment in California, Penal Code 25850. No one will carry a loaded weapon in public. So you may not exercise the Second Amendment unless and until the government who took your right from you grants you permission to exercise a limited and very narrow form of that right. That's what they said. That's what the state of California was contending in court yesterday. And I got to tell you, the six judges on the panel were women, and they were all buying it.
5: Really?
17: And I could tell when they walked into court. They were not buying our end of the case. I could see it in their faces the moment they sat down and started asking questions.
5: You know, we need to take a break right now, Mark, and I got a couple of questions. And one of them's going to be, what is this? I mean, there's probably a concerted, there's probably a dedicated effort by some to disarm us. But I can't think that all of them are like that. There's some of them that think that, oh gosh, you know, if we have guns everywhere, more people will be killed, no matter what the statistics say. You know, there is a group that says if we take their guns away, we can do more. I mean, you know, and I don't know, you know, how high up that goes, but I'm sure it goes obviously to the federal level. And so when we get back, continue telling us what happened at court yesterday, because this is brand new news. It's all right here today. 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
5: 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I'm on the phone with Mark Baird, and he was just up in Seattle in front of six justices this time?
1: No, 11.
5: Oh, you got them all.
1: Oh, yeah. Well, not all of them, because there are 29.
5: Oh, okay.
1: You got what the Ninth Circuit calls an en banc panel, which is a randomly drawn pool of judges, which just happens to be overweighted with liberals.
5: Now, Mark, what exactly was the lawsuit? Because if you look it up, you've got there's like 150 notations when you look it up on Google.
1: The lawsuit is we were declaring that we allege and we declare that the Penal Code sections 25850 and 26350 are unconstitutional because they ban the open carry of a loaded weapon anywhere in California, and the open carry of an unloaded weapon, pistol, meaning pistol.
5: Uh-huh.
1: 25850 is any weapon, but 26350 is the unloaded carry of any pistol openly in the state of California. We allege that those two statutes are unconstitutional and they need to be enjoined or stricken, one or the other.
5: Right.
1: And the court consistently refuses to answer that question, and even the en banc panel yesterday, they went immediately to footnote number 9 in Bruin. And it's funny because these judges are such liars, and the people in the state of California are such connivers that they are trying to push this case into, well, he just doesn't want to get a license to concealed carry. That's not the case. Concealed carry is irrelevant to me. If someone wants a license to concealed carry, the process is plain. If you want to follow the steps and jump through the hoops, it's your business. What I allege is that people have rights. Rights don't require permission. Permissions do not constitute rights. They constitute permissions that you must beg from the very government that has such disdain for the enumerated right codified in the Second Amendment that the governor called it a suicide pact. I mean, there's no secret that California hates the Second Amendment. It's no secret that the Ninth Circuit Court hates the Second Amendment. So our issue is, do the people of the state of California

0: you guilty until you prove yourself innocent of being a criminal. So our question is simple. Do the people of California have the right to carry their weapon in self-defense for the peaceful purpose of self-defense, or don't we? And the judge and those judges kept pushing, well, you could get a license. You could, and footnote number 9 says, the Supreme Court says, they don't have any problem with shall issue licenses. But what they always leave out intentionally is they don't have any problem with shall issue licenses that are really shall issue, which does not quite cover California, for concealed carry. We're not asking to concealed carry. The right of the Second Amendment is to walk out your door openly carrying your weapon for the peaceful purpose of self-defense. And what my attorney said and kept saying, the state has no proof, they can name no statute, no law, no historical anecdote, no historical analog, where openly carrying a weapon was restricted, permitted, banned, or anything. It does not exist. In 1791, the founders wrote down the Second Amendment. They knew what they were writing. They wrote it in a language everyone can understand. You have the absolute right to defend yourself with a personal weapon that you carry that is fully functional and loaded anywhere you want to go, anytime you want to go there. Now, we understand that there are prohibitors, that we're not talking about some of those Alice's Rabbit Trail special places or whatever. We're talking about the basic right. And the state of California says you only have the ability to ask the government's permission to exercise the right. And my attorney also made it very plain, there is no enumerated right that requires permission except the Second Amendment. None. And so how do you justify that constitutionally? Well, the judges, footnote number 9, in 1850, one southern state banned black people from carrying openly, in order to keep them disarmed. And in California in 1967, when black people protested with weapons, California banned open carry. So these Democrats that are in charge, champions of the people that they are, they hate the fact that minorities can arm themselves too, and they've done everything to stop it. But now you have to be careful with this minority thing, because that pendulum's always swinging. And now the minority is you, because you're a conservative. And they don't want you to have rights. They don't. They want absolute control of every breath you take, every step you make. And if you're armed, you have independence from government control.
1: You know, the thing that, and what you're talking about in 67, and that was based on Black Panthers, down in Sacramento, and the weapons were not loaded, from what I understand. I could be wrong, but that's what I've read several places. And what it did was it scared people. So let's just take away the right. And they were looking at it from black people. And just like the other one they had, it was to take away the rights of blacks. To defend themselves during a very, very volatile time in our country.
0: Yeah. Sure.
1: And whether and they said, well, they're there to intimidate, whatever the reason was. But then they passed the laws so that law-abiding citizens can't defend themselves. Now, how many states out there right now, I think it's 28 states have
0: 29.
1: I knew there's maybe another one that had joined. 29 states have constitutional carry.
0: Yes.
1: And they can carry.
0: 29 states have constitutional carry, and that means they can carry without a permit, concealed or openly, however they want to, just the way the Constitution meant them to do. Now, the state's expert witness in my case, when my attorney asked him, are you familiar with the term constitutional carry? He lied. And he said, no, I'm not.
1: The state said that?
0: So, the state said, we don't know what that means.
1: How could they? Never mind. Because that's gone
0: because
1: to court. That's gone to court. And so, and that seems like would be kind of one of the main questions on this, and they're saying they've never heard of it before.
0: Yeah, and they reject the notion because the state's opening brief in this en banc was, children will be terrified, and the fabric of society will unravel. Well, I was a child when my dad opened carried, and I wasn't

0: terrified. I'm a police officer. I was a police officer, and when I saw a gun, I wasn't terrified. And in the 162 years that California had constitutional carry, I don't remember the fabric of society unraveling. I was a Californian then. These things are just manufactured lies in order to accomplish a goal, which the judges are, which the majority of this panel will buy off on. I can tell by their arguments. Now, toward the end, a few of them started to turn because we kept reiterating, this has nothing to do with your licensing scheme. Your licensing scheme is yours. Whoever is susceptible to that has the ability to go through the process. You're not allowing or disallowing anything there. You're simply stealing money and controlling people, but that's irrelevant to me. What I want is a right to carry, and you can prove, and what Bruin said was, if the conduct that I seek to do is covered by the plain text of the Second Amendment, then that conduct is presumptively constitutional, and the proof falls to the government 100% to prove that there are historic laws dating back to 1791 that prohibit the conduct that I seek. They did not prove that. They have nothing. They showed no such statute, no such law, no such widely accepted tradition that people were banned from openly carrying loaded weapons, because there are none. They cannot prove their point because there is no proof, because there were no restrictions on the open carry of a loaded weapon, or concealed for that matter, in 1791. But our case is about open. And a judge said, well, does that mean that concealed couldn't have a license? And my attorney was very careful. She said, Your Honor, our case is about open carry. Yeah, in my opinion, it means that concealed shouldn't be licensed either, but that's not the point I'm making. That's not the argument we're making. We're making the argument that the state has not proven its case. They have not produced one single analog to a ban on open carry that dates from 1791 or 1868 when the 14th was ratified, or any time until the 20th century, which is well outside the founding period and not applicable. You cannot use public safety, Bruin said so. That's interest balancing, and the interest of the people is always to preserve their enumerated rights. It is never to preserve the government's right to deny you your rights. And so you can't interest balance. In fact, Judge Thomas said the Second Amendment is interest balancing between the people and the government to preserve the liberty of the people.
1: Okay.
0: You cannot use public safety, Bruin specified that, because the Second Amendment is not the only enumerated right that implicates public safety. I mean, you can start a heck of a riot with the First Amendment and people could get killed. But the First Amendment requires no permission. So you can't use public safety. You can't use interest balancing. That is black and white from the United States Supreme Court, and yet the Ninth Circuit uses it every time.
1: Okay. We're here with Mark Baird, who's been fighting the battle for us to have our Second Amendment rights that were guaranteed by our Constitution and our Bill of Rights. We've got to take a quick break. This portion of the show brought to you by Cypress Square Barbershop. Cypress Square Barbershop, right off Athens Avenue, across the parking lot from the old Subway and Lucky Miller's. It's been my barbershop of choice since 07 when I found it. Never gone to another place, never had a bad haircut. And it never had a time that I went in there that I didn't feel welcome and just enjoy myself while I'm getting a haircut. And you know what? You should be able to go in, sit down, get a great haircut, enjoy yourself, walk out, and feel like, yeah, that was a good experience. Well, that's Cypress Square Barbershop. You can make appointments there, too, so it works on your schedule by calling them at 530-244-9478 or go to Booksy. 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They send you an email reminding you of it, confirming your reservation, all that kind of stuff. It's not a hair salon. No, it's a barbershop. They shave around your ears, the back of your neck. It's a barbershop, and you will enjoy it. It's man's last stronghold, Cypress Square Barbershop. And we'll be right back after these messages with Mark Baird talking about how the state of California just continues to overreach.

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11: 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Tomorrow, 97, then it starts cooling down after that. But the report's always brought to you by Shasta Gas Propane, 365-3793, a locally owned, locally operated, veteran-owned business. And we're here with Mark Baird, who is a local guy, military, law enforcement, firefighter, but he flies the planes. You know what? I always find that fascinating. And one of these days, we're going to have you come in and talk about that for an hour.
12: Okay.
11: Yeah. I mean, ever since I saw
12: everybody that knows me knows I have a really hard time talking about planes.
11: Ever since I saw the movie, it goes back to the 40s, A Man Named Joe or something like that, or A Guy Named Joe, and then they remade it with, Dreyfus, and, you know, but,
12: yeah.
11: And, he was a firefighter flying the, dropping loads. And, you know,
12: that was actually filmed partially at the fire tanker base in Roswell, New Mexico.
11: Yeah. Okay. Now, okay. No, I'm just going to ignore that. Now let's go back to the case. And we're talking about the case that Mark's been pursuing over the years. Finally got in front of how many lawyers? Nine?
12: Oh, 11. 11? Well, the state brought two lawyers. And let me tell you, they had probably about 60 pounds of paper with them.
11: Yeah.
12: I mean, they had sheaves and reams of documents with little sticky notes all over them. And it's funny because the deflection and the denial is like a like an alcoholic trying to defend his habit. You know, but even though these laws were racial, they were laws. And so that's proof that the state can regulate one form of carry as long as they allow another form of carry, and they were I don't know, does the term grabbing at straws bring anything to mind, but that's what they were doing.
11: Okay. All right. So they'd made the ruling.
12: Well, the way I see it, and I'm trying to be objective here, as objective as I can, because, you know, you leave that thing and you're more than a little bit upset when you watch a judge lie. And you know he's lying, and he knows he's lying, or he or she knows she's lying. What happened was when my attorney, Amy Bellantoni, started her oral argument, you could see that she was 2 seconds into it, and the first judge interrupted her and asked a question. You know, well, yeah, but don't you think that footnote number 9, you know, and so I thought, aha, I was right. They're going to hang their hat. They're going to build an entire case off one footnote in the Bruin decision, which is proof that a lawyer can make a battleship out of a sewing needle if he throws enough spaghetti at it, you know. And so
11: I like the way you clean that. I like the way you clean that up.
12: Yeah.
11: For radio.
12: So she kept going, and she got her point across, and these judges were having none of it. They were not having, but he could get a license, but there are licenses available, but this is about the license, isn't it? And she was very patient. She never lost her temper. She said, no, it's not about the license. This is about criminal penalties and two penal code statutes attached to the exercise of an enumerated right, and that is unconstitutional, and the state of California cannot and has not proven otherwise. So then the state gets up, and they're saying all the things the panel wants to hear, except for a few of the judges were starting to push back now. Judge Lee, for example, is an outstanding and shining example of a judge who actually respects the Constitution. And he asked the state one question. He said, okay, so what you're saying is the state can just totally outlaw open carry if they want to. And as long as they say you could get a license, and he said, and don't you think that you should pay some deference to the fact that historically there's no proof to support your contention? And the state's attorney, well, no, Your Honor, I don't think so. You know, he looked him right in the face and said, no, I don't think we ought to respect the Constitution. I think we could be able to do whatever we want as long as we allow the people to think they have the ability to do something. But now towards the end, then she did very wisely reserve 10 minutes for a rebuttal at the end of the state's deal. So she shortened her oral argument by 10 minutes to be able to rebut the state's points. And when she got up, she did a very good job of that. And at the end in that rebuttal, I could see that she was changing some minds because a couple of the judges interrupted her and asked her questions, and she answered them very succinctly. No, the Second Amendment is not a permission, it's a right. Rights don't require permission. And the judge was asking her questions, and a few of the others you could see were really paying attention to that part of it. And she then again at the close said the state has utterly and completely failed to prove its case according to the Supreme Court's holding. She said footnote number 9 is just dicta. That's just people talking about something later on. The holding of the court is if this conduct is covered by the plain text, it is constitutional, and the government hasn't proven otherwise. So then, you know, the chief judge and another woman said, well, okay, the case is under submission, and thank you to the parties for showing up. And so we went into the
11: Thanks for showing up.
12: Yeah, basically. Thanks, everybody, for showing up.
11: I know you're paraphrasing it, but it's like,
12: yeah, a little bit, but not much.
11: Hey, thanks for coming in here and spending $100,000 with us. Yeah, okay.
12: Yeah, the chief judge was a little dismissive, I thought, but she was patently against this. You could see it in her face. I mean, her eyes were gripping venom when she was hearing about people who actually have the right to do something without government permission. That's not in her wheelhouse. Nor is it in many wheelhouses in that panel. And remember, 100% of the time that the people win a Second Amendment case, the en banc panel reverses it. 100% of the time. What is the only reason to take a case en banc if you don't like the way it turned out before and you want to overturn it? So 100% of the time you lose, the people lose. We will lose this, I'm sure of it. I don't know what the vote will be, and that doesn't matter. If you lose, you lose. So we will be going to the Supreme Court, which is a very expensive proposition. And before we sign off, I'd like to throw out a shameless plug to get money from people.
11: Okay, well, we got to take a break, and we'll use that in that last segment to talk about that. Plus, okay. I have another question for you. It has maybe something to do with this, but if you listen to the show earlier, we were talking about our great civilizations. I want to get your take on that, too.
12: I did.
11: We'll be right back.

0: I'm Tracy Edwards, CEO of the Reading Rancheria. 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

0: 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We like to think we're standing up for our Constitution, our Bill of Rights here. When I hear that somebody's going to be appointed to like Supreme Court that's a constitutionalist, just makes my heart flutter with joy, as opposed to somebody that thinks the Constitution and our Bill of Rights is a living document that can be changed. Anyway, I think I've got somebody on the line that kind of feels the same way. His name's Mark Baird. Mark's been leading the charge for our Second Amendment for years now. Just was up at the MPONC panel of 11 judges up in Seattle talking about the right to carry openly. That's a right. That's not a gift. That's a right. But it didn't look good when you finished, right, Mark?
1: No, I'm being honest here. We won't win that vote. Maybe it'll be close. Maybe it won't. I don't know. But
0: doesn't make any
1: it's
0: difference.
1: Irrelevant. If you lose, you lose.
0: Yeah.
1: So we will be going to the Supreme Court to vindicate that right. And it's very important that we were talking just a minute ago about the Republic and how republics crumble and crash around themselves. And that, you know, the Roman Empire was one of those things. And that's where the expression actually crossing the Rubicon came from, when Caesar crossed the Rubicon with troops and entered the capital and took over the government and declared himself a dictator. But it doesn't have to happen by military force.
0: No.
1: You know, Alex de Tocqueville said in 1828 that the American Republic will endure until the very day that Congress discovers that it can bribe the public with their own money. And so, you know, and Ben Franklin, when he was, he was talking to Elizabeth, I forget her last name now, in fact, because he was staying in her boarding house, and she asked him, "Mr. Franklin, what have you given us today?" And he says, "A republic, if you can keep it." And that's the problem for us. If you don't know where you came from, if you don't know what your history and your values are, then you won't know who you are now. And if you don't know who you are now and what's important, then you certainly won't know where you're going to go next. And you can go to the wrong place very easily because you're easily led. And you have no foundation. And the Bible says a house built on stone will endure. A house built on sand will blow down in the first wind and wash away. Even the story of the three little pigs, you know, the one that built his house out of rock made it. The one that built their house out of straw and wood didn't make it.
0: No, nope, they became lunch and dinner. Okay,
1: that's
0: now
1: right.
0: This costs money. I mean, any way you look at it, this costs money.
1: Yeah.
0: And you fighting this, and you're gonna you need financial help on this from the citizens that believe in the Constitution and the Bill of Rights.
1: Yes,
0: probably.
1: Please.
0: You know what? You also need money from people that think that, you know, oh no, I don't agree with this. However, it isn't your Bill of Rights, then I am going to donate. So how do people help you out with this?
1: There are two ways. So we have a website, and it is to keep and bear, all lowercase, tokeepandbear.com. And there's a donate button there, tokeepandbear.com. And then also send a check to Pecan, PECAN. On the memo line, put 2A, because Pecan handles money for a lot of causes, and we want to make sure it goes into the correct account. And the address for that is 1304 East Street, Unit 110. That's 1304 East Street, Unit 110, Redding, California, 96001. And be sure to put 2A on the memo line. And I just want to say thank you, because the people of Shasta County, Siskiyou County, Tehama, and Glenn have been very, very good at helping out with this. And the big part's about to begin, because the Supreme Court is not a cheap day. And we have the publications alone, just to bind and publish all the booklets that they require is going to be pretty big money, and then going to the Supreme Court's not going to be cheap either, and because that's in Washington, D.C. So, but, you know, we can win this because our case is clear. It is very narrow. There's a good chance the Supreme Court will take it, because it's not convoluted at all. This is a very simple question with no other confusing factors. In other words, like the Rahimi case, Rahimi was beating the heck out of his wife. That was pretty tough for the justices to decide. But this is very clean. Do we have rights or don't we? Do the people of the United States have to beg permission from the very government who would strip them of their rights prior to exercising those rights? That's the question. That's the only question before the court, and that's the only question we want an answer to. Do we actually have rights, or do we not? Because if we don't, then it's time to look for self-help. Then it's time to alter. Because, look, government has one function, secure the rights of the governed. We hold these truths to be self-evident. All men are created equal. They were endowed by their creator with certain inalienable rights. That to secure these rights, governments were instituted among men. When government fails at these ends, it is our right and our responsibility to alter or abolish that government and begin anew. And I'm paraphrasing at the end because it's too long. California has the same thing, Article 1, Section 1. We were born free and independent, and as such, we enjoy certain inalienable rights. Among those are protecting life and property, and that goes on and on, too. In Article 2, Section 1, California Constitution, government was instituted for our good, not the other way around. The preamble to the California Constitution is, we the people of the state of California, grateful to Almighty God for our freedom, that to secure and perpetuate its blessings, we establish this Constitution. These things are clear. They're not secrets to anyone who is educated in who we were and where we came from. Thousands, if not millions, of men and women have suffered in wars and died and are buried all over the world to support the concept of liberty and freedom of the individual from government persecution and government tyranny. I fought for it. You fought for it. My grandfather, my father, my great-grandfather, my great-great-grandfather learned at the point of a bayonet at Antietam Creek that the Constitution is the law. I mean, these things are not a secret if we bother to know them, but we must act now because this liberty is in danger. The concept of constitutional republic is in danger from the government and from the courts. I would have never thought that in my lifetime, but this is the truth. These judges do not like you to have rights. They do not want you to think independently. They do not want you to act independently because they do not trust the very people who pay their salary to do what's right.
0: Okay. Very succinctly put. And we're in our last minute. So... one more time, if you want, you're able to donate. It's, you go to tokeepandbear.com.
1: Yeah.
0: .com. Okay. Yes. Tokeepandbear. That's it. Or you can send a check to Pecan, put Second Amendment on the memo line, and it goes to 1304 East Street, right here in Reading, 96001. So, hey, Mark, thanks a lot for fighting a good fight. And
1: well, God bless you, Carl, and thank you for the work that you do, and please keep it up. We need it.
0: Well, you know what? We love this country. And one of the things when I talk to people that are much smarter than I am, and it's the way I learn things. And I get different takes on different things. But one thing everybody's kind of agreeing on that I talk to, no matter which side of the fence you are, is that our republic is in trouble. And we don't want to end up like Rome or many others that did not last, and it all came from within. So we've got to understand our Constitution. We have to understand our Bill of Rights, and we have to stand up for them. So thanks a lot, Mark, for everything you do.
1: We can do the right thing. It's a choice.
0: Yeah, it really is. Okay, thank you very much. Hey, tomorrow, speaking of that, Assemblywoman Heather Hedwick's going to join us, among a few other people. So have a great day. It's going to be hot. Be careful out there, and God bless America.
2: Casey Nars, that's already.
3: President Trump isn't impressed that the House passed a resolution designed to force him to end the Iran war, calling the move meaningless. He writes on Truth Social, the House voted for bad Republicans and all of the, as he put it, Democrats to limit my war powers right in the middle of my final negotiations to end the war with the Islamic Republic of Iran. The president will likely reject any measure from Congress to limit his authority. Meantime, he says he's optimistic about reaching a deal or at least a ceasefire deal with Iran.
4: The negotiation itself has gone very well, actually. Very well.
5: Mr. President.
4: It could happen. I mean, if it happens, and it might not happen, you know, who knows. But if it happens, it could happen like over the weekend.
6: How do you find ceasefire?
4: Pretty much the way it is. It's a different part of the world. You know, I'd say in that part of the world, ceasefire is when you're shooting in a more moderate manner.
3: Elsewhere, Hezbollah has rejected the latest ceasefire agreement between Israel and the Lebanese government and demanded a complete Israeli withdrawal. That curfew to curb violent protests around the ICE detention center in New Jersey has been lifted.
7: Newark's mayor, Democrat Ross Baraka, lifting the curfew for now outside Delaney Hall, the ICE detention center, where violent clashes have happened outside and where violent criminal illegal aliens are being held inside the building. New Jersey Governor Democrat Mikey Sherrill asking the New Jersey State Police to patrol outside the facility in an effort to control violent agitators, many who are from out of state and specifically from Portland. Laura Winters reporting.
3: Former National Security Advisor John Bolton has agreed to plead guilty to a single count of retaining classified info under a deal with the Justice Department that could allow him to avoid prison time. This is Town Hall News.
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10: AI winners are giving back some of their big recent runs, leaving the U.S. market mixed as oil prices are easing. The S&P 500 down 3%. This comes a day after dropping from its all-time high. The Dow Jones Industrial Average was up over 600 points a day after losing 620, and the Nasdaq Composite down nearly 1%. Most stocks on Wall Street climbed, aided by drops of roughly 3% for oil prices. Treasury yields also eased, helping to support the market. But AI winners like Broadcom slumped, even though it reported stronger profit than analysts had expected. Analysts have been suggesting a slowdown may be ahead for AI superstars. With Wall Street Business Report, I'm John Scott.
3: And you can get more on these stories at townhall.com. Republican Senator Dan Sullivan is running for re-election in Alaska and faces a field of 15 competitors. One of them is Dan Sullivan. Correspondent Bernie Bennett explains.
11: The senator told reporters in Washington on Tuesday that he thinks the appearance on the state's primary ballot of another Republican with the same name is a dirty political trick coordinated by Democrats and the campaign of his chief rival for the seat, former Democratic Representative Mary Pattola. He threatened a lawsuit to get to the bottom of it. Harry Child, the spokesperson for the Pattola campaign, said it has no involvement with either Sullivan campaign. Jenny Marie Stryker, executive director of the Alaska Democratic Party, said her organization, quote, is in no way affiliated with either Dan Sullivan. Bernie Bennett reporting.
3: On Wall Street at last check, mixed day with the Nasdaq down about 75 points, but the Dow Jones Industrial Average plus 860. More on these stories at townhall.com.
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4: What's your message to those college students who, many of them are worried that they won't be able to have jobs because of AI?
5: Well, I think there will be a lot of jobs in the future. I think that the impact on jobs has been less than many people in our field expected, and doesn't mean that it'll always stay the way in the future. I think it's very understandable to feel anxiety about this, but it at least hasn't gone so far like people expected. Jobs will be different, the economy will be different, but this is like an incredible new tool, and people are incredibly creative, so they're using it in all sorts of new ways. And I expect that that will really continue, and that we're still all going to be, you know, working more than we wish we were for a long time and being very productive and contributing.
6: There you go. Everything is going to be fine for the foreseeable future, according to Sam Altman of ChatGPT. And why wouldn't you believe him?
7: I feel silly that I was so worried about
6: I know.
7: All this hubbub
6: about having to have a universal income because nobody's going to have a job. What a waste of time, flapping our jaws. Turns out, no need whatsoever. Things will be fine. You heard it there.
7: Automated weapon systems wiping out humanity at the behest of their computer overlords. All that is silly.
6: Sam Altman didn't hear all those boos across the country every time AI was mentioned at any graduation and think, I've got a serious PR problem with my investment at all. He just sincerely believes this is going to be good for everyone.
7: Sure. Yeah. Hey, other people might be influenced by the trillions of dollars I've spent already, but not me. I'm Sam Altman. All right. Scam Altman. Believe Elon. We mentioned yesterday that Neil Ferguson had written a piece entitled AI is the Most Dangerous Arms Race in History. It's a rather lengthy, and I haven't read the whole thing, but I was scanning it desperately. Because his premise is that we really need wise, intelligent regulation of AI so it doesn't spin out of control, while simultaneously we're competing with Xi Jinping and the communist Chinese who don't have the slightest interest in, like, regulation to keep it safe. And I admit freely, I did not read the whole thing. I didn't have time, but I kept scanning it, like, every topic sentence of every paragraph. All right, Neil, where do you get to the what that would look like part? And I never found anything like a prescription. And that's, you know, and again, I haven't read the whole thing, so I'm not accusing Neil of being incomplete or anything like that. But I agree something needs to be done. But what? And what about the Chinese? Here's a small clue of the sort of thing that might come down the pike. The Wall Street Journal's writing about how the top AI CEOs, and that's the head guy for Google, whose name is Demis Hassabis, Sam Altman, and Dario Amodei, all came together in calling for Congress to protect against biological threats posed by AI, specifically biological weapons and that sort of thing.
6: Oh, yeah. I remember we read that. I think it was in the New York Times piece about various scientists that are, this is their biggest concern, is how easy it would be to build some sort of biological weapon through AI. Right. It's like just a regular person.
7: So those three guys are among the heavyweight signatories of a letter urging Congress to require safeguards when companies order synthetic DNA and RNA, which is a key step in developing certain vaccines and biotech breakthroughs. What they're saying, I actually like this sentence that's from the letter. I'll read it to you. AI systems are improving rapidly, and alongside incredible benefits to science and medicine, there is a real possibility that the knowledge barriers, which have historically prevented bad actors from obtaining biological weapons, will meaningfully erode.
6: Yeah, that's a meaning. Good way to put what I was just trying to say. Yes, any numbnuts can now do it.
7: The how-to is going to be available to virtually everyone, or at least a hell of a lot of people. And so the only thing we can do is carefully screen who gets the building blocks. So you've got to regulate the companies that sell the building blocks. It's like, you know, you can't order 15 pounds of pseudoephedrine because the feds know you're going to be making meth. Maybe that's the best we can do.
6: It sounds
7: but
6: to
7: it's
6: me.
7: It's not super reassuring, is it?
6: First thought, it's the only way we've got to go about this. If there are six key components to making a biological weapon, you got to make sure the Amazons of the world and everybody else, you know, doesn't sell them to people.
7: That will restrict the number of novel biological weapons that will be unleashed, but it won't stop it. It can't.
6: Yeah, and that only helps in the United States.
7: I mean, my example may not have been perfect, but I mean, there are various substances that are just absolutely known. Virtually the only legitimate. The only use for this is to manufacture drugs or weapons. And everybody knows that. But you can still get it on the black market. If you have enough money, you can get anything.
6: Yeah, I remember how troubling that story was we had just a couple of weeks ago. There weren't that many components, and it wasn't that difficult to make some pretty awful biological weapons. Wow. So imagine that in the hands of a Ted Kaczynski, the Unabomber, when he was running around. If instead of his best he could do at the time, homemade bombs he was mailing around, he could have made some sort of biological weapon like that. Or Al-Qaeda or whoever.
7: Right, right. And there have been some, like the famous terrible ricin attack, or was it attacks on Japanese subways that killed many, many people and anthrax and the rest of it. It's so worrisome. I remember being so troubled as a teenager, I guess it was, when I first became aware that the Anarchist's Cookbook was available in various libraries, right, that taught you how to make bombs and weapons and that sort of thing. Turns out there's just not that many people who want to make bombs and weapons, thank God. But as the Boston Marathon bombing showed us, there are enough to be fairly horrifying. But those are not weapons of mass destruction, primarily. I'm with Neil Ferguson. We need a set of rules and referees, but what rules and who's the referee?
6: Weapon of mass destruction, but it doesn't have to kill masses. But you wouldn't have to kill very many people with some sort of biological weapon in a New York City subway or a big building in L.A. or whatever to really cause a panic.
7: Yeah.
6: I mean, like a huge, it'd be the only thing we're talking about in the whole country for days, maybe weeks.
7: Mm-hmm. Yeah.
6: If all of a sudden eight people died in an elevator in a big building in L.A. because of something somebody was able to make online and wondering who it was and where it came from and where did they hit next.
7: Yeah, and there's just so many different sorts of bad actors who would benefit from that sort of thing, whether it's, you know, Islamists or anarchists or even somebody who just wants to short the stock market.
6: Mm, right.
7: I mean, yeah, maybe I'm bent to evil, but I can think of all sorts of horrible motivations for that sort of thing.
6: Yeah, there's so many angles to this whole AI thing. So you've got the job thing that Sam Altman, as a liar, is claiming isn't going to be a problem, but is clearly going to be a problem. And he got all the other stuff all tied into the whole AI thing. It just... The doomers, I'm a doomer around AI because they all don't have to come bad. Just one of them has to turn out to be a real problem for it to be, well, a real problem.
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6: I was just looking up at the TV. There is some pretty decent rioting in New York last night over game one of the New York Spurs finals. Game one.
7: Well, if I'd like to know more about that.
6: What if they win the series? Wow.
7: Is that sports fans or is it various activists using the anonymity of crowds to do their evil doing?
6: Looks like a combo. They're all wearing Knicks jerseys.
7: Well, that's a sign. So let me tell you about this real briefly, although, as always, we're practically running out of time. The Free Press has, among other things, employed a bunch of different writers as we move toward our 250th birthday as a country. Great writers writing about some of their favorite Americans through American history. And it's just terrific. I came across this one that I thought was great. Both of us, Jack and I, have always wanted to invent something, and I haven't come up with anything worth a damn. I remember my greatest effort was as a kid. I designed a car that ran not on gasoline. This is in the 70s, so it was the era of the great gasoline crisis, the oil embargo, but on compressed air. The car would compress air and then blow it out the back like a jet engine and propel itself down the road. And I thought, I've done it here as a 10-year-old, whatever. Then one of my mom's friends said, well, what energy are you going to use to compress the air? I'm like, oh, damn it. That's right. Damn it. So ended my career as an inventor.
6: Yeah, well.
7: Anyway, it was early in the 1800s when Elisha Otis, who was a farm boy in Vermont, he realized he really didn't have much interest in raising crops, but the machinery of agriculture fascinated him. And at age 19, he took his mechanical instincts off to Troy, New York, which was at the time an important node in American manufacturing, the Industrial Revolution and everything. And he set up factories for manufacturers and just brought inventors in, invented stuff himself and his main breakthrough, and if you have a keen ear, you might have noticed Mr. Otis's last name, was he was looking across the Hudson River at New York and was aware of the fact that the thing holding back building skyscrapers, higher, you know, many-storied buildings, was how dangerous elevators were because they all worked on ropes and pulleys. And if the rope or pulley broke or whatever, the elevator would plunge to the bottom and kill everybody on it.
6: I'm following you there.
7: Which is a hell of a deal. And I think most of us have at least once in our lives getting on an elevator thought about that. Yeah. But anyway, he came up with this ingenious way to make sure it didn't happen. A safety hoist that depended on notched guide rails along the shaft and a flat spring attached to the roof of the car. The spring ends were pulled in by the tension of the hoisting rope. If the rope broke, the ends would shoot outward, catching the rail notches, and the car's descent would be halted. And everybody was like, yeah, Elisha, that sounds great. A nice invention there, but I'm not so sure. So at the New York World's Fair in 1854, he hoisted himself up way to the top of a structure he'd built.
6: Wow.
7: In an open framework so everybody could watch.
6: Yipes.
7: Then he had the hoisting rope dramatically severed by a saber, and the car lurched down and was stopped as the crowd gasped. And almost immediately everybody knew, we can build tall buildings.
6: That is quite a stunt.
7: Oh. And he's, you know, the fact that he was a farm boy, it reminds me of the Wright brothers' bicycle repairman. That's what America is. That's exciting. It's great. Don't tell your college professors that that's not true. Don't let anybody tell you that.
6: I saw Bugs Bunny. If your elevator's screaming to the ground, you just step off right before it hits the ground.
7: Right. Likewise, likewise your airplane.
6: Yeah. Mm-hmm. Just step right out. Everything's right. Fine. It's June. We got a whole bunch of Supreme Court decisions that are supposed to come out soon. Maybe we'll hit you with that. Oh, and a lot of other stuff we got for you, so stick around.
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16: You actually can help people, and you don't help them by giving them a government program. You help them by showing them the way out. People love me enough to put their arm around me and show me a different way. I didn't figure it all out in my own head. So there's a power to hope. That's not some kind of false panacea positive thinking way. It works. You can't positive think your way into everything, but you can't negative think your way into anything.

0: Yeah, I think this story has legs. I think this story is going to blow up to be bigger. Some of our best encryption stuff, a lot of different things that he gave to Iran that we don't want Iran to have. What was he doing here? How did he get here? Who was funding his life and all that sort of stuff? He lived in a $35 million Newport Beach mansion. That's expensive even by fancy pants house standards.
1: Oh, yeah. I have some pants that are very fancy, and that's an expensive house. He was a black marketeer. He's in, you know, akin to an arms dealer, but not arms.
0: How did he pull this off for so many years without getting caught?
1: But what are you suggesting? You say it's going to blow up and be a bigger story. I'm not sure what you mean.
0: I just think we're going to find out that the Iranian government was more involved in this guy's dealings than, you know, clearly. Not just this dude. It's going to be a full on, you know, enemy of the United States.
1: Yeah. Well, he was akin to a spy and an industrial thief.
0: Yeah. Conspiracy to violate the International Emergency Economic Powers Act. Okay, if that's what you have to get him on.
1: No,
0: yeah. Right. Over 10 years, he secretly shipped 250 tons of U.S. networking encryption equipment to Iran, including to entities tied to its nuclear and military sectors. 250 tons of equipment.
1: Yeah.
0: He shipped to Iran
1: somehow. How did he get away
0: with
1: it? Where are the flaws? Well, that's what I want to know.
0: Yeah, exactly. Or was he the only guy involved? It seems like that would be impossible. Money laundering generated $10+ million a year, but reported a $20,000 income to the IRS. You live in a $35 million home, and you claim you're making $20,000 a year. Okay.
1: Hey, I'm a saver.
0: He is claiming low.
1: I invested well.
0: I'm frugal. He claimed low income tax credits for 7 years while living in a $35 million home and shipping gazillions of tons of secret equipment to Iran.
1: We were talking about a similar jackass earlier in the week, but I truly don't get you. So you're running a many, many, many millions of dollars illicit arms deal, essentially, arms trading deal or computer trading deal, and you cheat on your taxes.
0: Right, that's a good point. Yeah, I think the government of Iran would have said, hey, how about you go ahead and pay your taxes, pay your fair share your case, would you, so you don't get caught. His home was funded by illegal sales. He bought the lot for about $4.5 million back in 2010, spent $10 million building the home, $7 million in foreign wire transfers back and forth to Iran. How did we not catch on to this guy?
1: And I go to the bank to get $7,000 in cash to buy a used pickup truck, and they grill me like I'm Al Capone.
0: Exactly. Exactly. I think there'll be more shoes to drop on this story. It was hot in Congress yesterday. We got some of the back and forth in the various hearings. Stay tuned.
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1: Rubio faced heated pressure from House Democrats in a hearing that at times veered off topic.
2: You couldn't admit that the shoes the president bought you were too big.
3: We're talking about shoes. Are you guys kidding me? I mean, is this the Foreign Affairs Committee or is this like a circus? What is this?
4: I don't know anything about the hearing yesterday. I read a little bit about it in some of the quotes, but yeah. Finally, somebody has said that. We're having a hearing about a really important topic. How about we talk about that as opposed to use it as an opportunity to talk on whatever hot talk radio or cable news item has come up over the last couple of weeks?
5: TikTok. Yeah, TikTok, exactly.
4: Yeah.
5: The working title of the show this morning was Close Up Congress, or just take a big Sharpie and cross out Article 1 of the Constitution because it no longer works anymore. Yesterday was a landmark day in Congress embarrassing itself.
4: Well, and so if you didn't see that thing for a couple weeks ago, and I never nailed down, was it real or not? But anyway, Trump gave out a bunch of shoes to people for whatever reason. Oh, these are the best dress shoes, and gave people shoes. And the claim on the internet, anyway, was that he gave a pair that was way too big, but for Marco Rubio, but Marco Rubio wore them anyway rather than tell his boss that the shoes don't fit. I have no idea if that was AI or real. Either way, it doesn't make any difference to me. I mean, that's an interesting story on its own, kind of, but not as big a deal as war with Iran. And Marco saying, this is the Foreign Relations Committee. I mean, this is supposed to be among the most hardest to get on committees and most serious committees we have in all of the federal government.
5: Right. Right.
4: This is not the sort of committee where you bring up stuff that's a hot reel on YouTube. And
5: 6 weeks ago?
4: Yeah, exactly.
5: Oh, my God. It's inexcusable. That's Representative Kamlager Dove continuing to grill Marco here.
6: The onus is on you to prove that there is no corruption happening.
7: Well,
6: that is your responsibility as the Secretary of State. And you know what? Normally we would have access to that data. That's the transparency.
7: You just don't know where
6: to look. But you're not showing us any receipts. Well, then show us.
7: Can
6: show
7: I reclaim
6: the receipts.
7: My time?
6: Have the documentation. You don't have this time yet.
7: Now, what kind of thing is this? What is this? You get asked questions for 5 minutes and you don't get time to answer. It's not a hearing.
8: I think you said clown
7: show. Like a dunk tank? What is this?
5: What is this, a dunk tank?
4: It helps that he was a U.S. senator, so he knows how all that sort of stuff works. Because if you came in from some other area of life, you wouldn't know. I don't know the rules of reclaiming time and all that sort of stuff, but he does.
5: Back to our TikTok Instagram government. This is Senator Thom Tillis of North Carolina chatting with Scott Bessent.
9: Did you actually tell Pulte you were going to punch him in the face?
10: No, sir. I actually said I was going to kick his ass.
9: Good. Okay. Good. I share the emotion. Thank you.
10: And as I said, that was last summer, summer 25, and many teams have fights in the locker room and then go out and win for the team on the field.
4: That's a good line.
5: Yeah, that's an excellent line, Scott. Bessent continues. This happened to be a Senate hearing talking to lisping communist Senator Ron Wyden of Oregon. Oregon, is that right? Yeah. This is something else.
10: Senator Wyden has mendaciously slandered the Treasury building in an attempt to cover up his son having an investment meeting with Jeffrey Epstein to ask for funding. Thank you.
11: Mr. Chairman?
12: Yes.
11: Let's be clear here. Nobody is interested in the ramblings of a capo in the most corrupt regime in American history. We want to get some facts about this deal. That's what we're here for. Thank you.
12: Well, thank you. And I will ask my questions first today.
10: And we would like to hear what Adam Wyden and Jeffrey Epstein talked about. Your son's largest investment position was Rick's Cabaret. So did your son and Jeffrey Epstein talk about pole dancing as he begged him for money using your limited credibility?
13: Should I just proceed?
12: I'm going to proceed with my questions.
5: Meanwhile, same day, same government. Go with Bill Malugin's report in 65 here.
14: DHS Secretary Mark Wayne Mullen under oath before the House Homeland Security Committee today, where things quickly went off the rails.
15: Are you calling me a racist?
16: A racist?
15: I'm asking a question.
16: Reclaiming my time, asking to shut up.
15: That's a pretty...
16: Shut up.
8: Shut up.
15: It's my time.
8: I'm not going to let anybody call me a racist, Chairman.
14: Secretary Mullen getting into several heated exchanges with committee Democrats.
8: That is not true. Don't accuse me of something that's not true.
15: Without food.
8: You can say all you want, but don't accuse me of something that's not accurate. Let me sit there and tell lies.
5: You may have recognized that's plenty of that, Michael Lee. The first lunatic there was soon-to-be former Congressman Al Green, who is finally mercifully leaving the Capitol. But good. Shut up. Shut up, he's saying to the Secretary of Homeland Security.
4: Is Bessent the highly ranking gay person in Trump's cabinet?
5: Yes, correct.
4: So I was trying to find, I came across something the other day I thought was really good of how it's Pride Month and there are no biopics or specials or awards being given or they aren't. He isn't not being welcomed on The View or all the leading parades anywhere. As the first gay, openly gay secretary of the Treasury, which is a pretty big position, and nothing. Because you don't
5: highest ranking openly gay fellow in American political history.
4: In our nation's history, and nothing.
5: No, that's because it's a hardcore leftist Pride Month, not gay. And actually, on that topic, there's some really interesting poll numbers about the eroding support for gay rights, marriage, et cetera, in general, because, and I'm going to skip to my analysis, and it's pretty clear that it's because the T, Q, B, C, R, 3, you know, all the attempt to tie every sexual weirdness to gay people. People are like, no, if you ask me to endorse or reject the whole thing, I'm rejecting the whole thing, which is uncool.
4: I mean, right. But
5: your average gay person doesn't deserve that.
4: Right. But, you know, it's a pretty sloppy, easy way to go about it. Just that whole thing. Whatever.
5: Right. Right. Yeah. Meanwhile, so who's this Representative Miller? I'm not sure I know. He got into it. Again, same day, same government on the House floor with Rashida Tlaib, 71.
17: But let us be clear, Hezbollah is a terrorist organization, from the gentlelady from Michigan, and its members are butchers that you like to, you know, hang out with to a certain extent. No nation can be fully sovereign when an armed group operates outside the authority of its elected. Oh, I'm sorry. Are we getting a little emotional?
18: Gentlemen will suspend.
17: Oh, gentlemen will suspend.
5: She's yelling at him off mic.
4: Do we know what she's yelling?
17: I certainly believe you advocate for them, yes. You advocate for terrorists on a daily basis.
18: The House will be in order.
17: You advocate for a terrorist regime every single day from the Jenny Lady from Michigan.
18: The House will be in order. The House will be in order.
17: You do associate yourself with them.
18: Colleagues. Colleagues. This is a serious topic. We will debate it respectfully. And deliberately, is the gentlewoman from Michigan making a motion to take down?
19: Yes, Mr. Speaker, I am. That is a direct attack on my character. I please
18: gentleman
19: request
18: from Ohio
19: to,
18: will
19: to strike
18: be seated.
19: The words down.
18: Gentleman from Ohio will
19: it
18: be
19: was.
18: Seated.
5: It's an accurate assessment, though. Be careful, Congressman Miller. She will, I probably shouldn't say that.
4: You probably shouldn't. You probably
5: she believes
4: shouldn't.
5: In political violence. She backs many groups that believe in political violence. So I'd watch your back, sir. Mm. That's all one day of madness, insanity, name-calling,
4: beat
5: shouting.
4: Beat him with a cane! Hit him with a cane!
5: No canings. I remember this discussion, Jack, in which you manfully admitted that you were wrong back in the day. Saying
4: I'm wrong like once a day at least.
5: But this was one of your more manful admissions of wrongness. When back in the day, you used to say, why do they tap dance around calling each other a liar?
4: Yeah.
5: With all this, my gentle colleague from the great state of Iowa, where the corn is as high as an elephant's eye, has misstated a fact. No, just get to it. Say he's lying. But it's funny. Once you open up name calling.
4: Yeah. It's a good lesson for life, maybe marriages or businesses or whatever. Once you get away from, I'm not sure your facts meet up with the current data, or your statement meets up with our current data, as opposed to you liar. Once you start into you liar, it's just that. It's two people saying you liar. No, you're a liar. And that's where you are.
5: Right. Yeah, it's funny. There are a number of examples of that sort of thing in society. It's like if you demanded a coat and tie at the Waffle House, I think you'd have fewer fist fights. It's the idea of decorum. Are we going to have decorum or are we not?
4: You'd have fewer customers also.
5: I'd hate to get egg yolk on my tie, too. More of this sort of fabulous analysis after a word from our friends at Incogni.
4: What a great
5: idea.
4: Did
5: you know every spam call, every scam text, every sketchy email with your name starts the same way? 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
4: I just saw a trivia fact. The last time the New York Knicks were leading in the NBA Finals, June 1994, same day as the high-speed Bronco chase or the low-speed Bronco chase with OJ.
5: Oh.
4: And it's funny, I remember I was at my girlfriend's house watching the Knicks game or watching the NBA Finals at the time, and then it broke in with the OJ Bronco chase. But that's the last time the Knicks, that's how long it's been.
5: Damn.
4: Since
5: they were
4: leading in the
5: OJ himself shocked, yeah.
15: I'm just saying.
4: Wow. Oh, there you go.
5: When was the last time you felt such anticipation, such on the edge of your seat tension as the slow speed chase?
4: I don't want anybody to get their head cut off, but we need a bonding moment like that in the United States. Something that we all rally around that's not politics. Yeah. Some soap opera story that we all get involved in. You don't think that could happen again?
5: If shoes and cars and coffee are now right coded or left coded, the Bronco chase would be.
4: You think?
5: Yeah.
4: You think it would get split? It would
5: be the patriarchy and systemic racism. The left would entirely go with OJ.
4: Yeah, it might be right. With OJ?
5: Yeah.
4: For cutting off a white woman's head?
5: Oh, and murdering a poor a waiter who just was returning some sunglasses.
4: Yeah.
5: Well, there's more to it than that, but
4: he was boffing OJ's wife.
5: Estranged wife. Listen to you. Are you okay with murder? Are you a Luigi Mangione-ist? It's terrible.
4: Riding around in your car. I ain't saying it's right, but I understand, as Chris Rock once said.
5: Right. Troubling stuff.
4: I'd say, if you have any open wounds, stay away from the border.
5: Oh, boy.
4: And I'll explain why coming up next.
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1: Finally, McDonald's is trying to attract more customers by making hand-breaded chicken. Although, I don't know if I love their new slogan, our hands are all over your breast.
2: Hand-breaded chicken at McDonald's. I'll try it, and it's either good or it's not. I'll tell you what's not good, flesh-eating bacteria. Having maggots all over you, that's not good. We talked yesterday about this New World screwworm, which we had eradicated in the United States back in the 60s, but it was south of the border, and now it's crossed the border. They got the first infection in Texas. They found a calf that had it and can get into animals and cause real problems. And the beef industry is absolutely huge in Texas, many billions of dollars at stake. But it also can get onto people. The thing that's interesting about this New World screwworm is that it feeds on living flesh of warm-blooded animals, not dead things. Like maggots, typically, you know, that's a dead animal thing. This is it's looking for live animals. So open wounds are a real risk if you're anywhere where they've got the New World screw worm, or the NWS, as they call it. Would you like some details on what it's going to be like if you get it? Just so
3: no.
2: You know.
3: No.
2: Because you might get it.
3: No, I won't.
2: You don't think you're going to get this?
3: No, I don't.
2: One of the... One of the things you ought to watch out for is malaise. So if any time I feel just kind of tired, I'm going to think, oh, but I got that dang...
3: You know what?
2: But I'm full of screw worms.
3: I stand corrected. I've got it.
4: Yep. I've had it for years.
2: Yeah, exactly. I've been walking around with it my whole life.
3: Flu-like symptoms? Is that next?
2: Yeah, some of the symptoms are way too gross, obviously, for the air.
3: Yeah, I don't want it.
2: But it enters through any sort of opening you have whatsoever.
3: So the next time my ear itches, I should assume that one of those is burrowing its way into my brain.
2: It's funny here. It listed your Orify that it could come through, and it left one out. I wonder if that was just trying to be polite. Because there's one on the list that we all have. I mean, they're like opinions, really. And
3: I'm familiar.
2: And it doesn't list that one.
3: Wow. You know, I'm tempted to go down this road, but I'm trying so hard to hold on to some decorum, unlike Congress.
2: It's only the female worms that lay eggs in your open wounds, navel, or body openings. That not surprising.
3: Screw worm bitches.
2: Exactly.
3: Well, I've lost decorum.
2: Anyway.
3: I'm sorry, folks.
2: It was a major problem way back in the 50s. And we spent a lot of money and time and effort to eradicate it from the United States. But it is back. And hopefully won't take off. The Texas cattle industry alone is worth $15 billion. Not to mention all the other states that are, you know, big in cattle. And if you have pets, it can become a real problem, too. Because pets often have some sort of open wound.
3: Right. Sure. I'm not anti-immigration per se. We've talked about this many times throughout the years. But it does strike me that if you're talking about invasive species or pests like this or diseases.
2: Whooping cough?
3: Or what?
2: Whooping cough?
3: Or diseases that we don't have immunity for or whatever. There are absolutely risks to any population anywhere. From unfettered interchange around the world.
2: Yeah,
3: are reasons civilizations have borders.
2: People weren't getting whooping cough till we opened up our borders. Nobody even thought about whooping cough. Right. Why does that get? How come every time you hear a story about the whooping cough epidemic popping up here and there, it isn't attached to the open borders story? It ought to be.
3: Right.
2: Or tuberculosis or any of the other stuff that's come back.
3: No, our lying media is uncomfortable with that. We don't want to give any fodder to nativists and racists by telling them the truth, helping them make a measured decision.
2: They do want to tie it into right-wing nut jobs who won't get their vaccines, which is a thing. But that's not why I got whooping cough. I got the shot as a little kid like we all did, and it wore off, but nobody cared before.
3: Right.
2: That it wore off because it didn't exist in the country.
3: Mm-hmm. Yeah. Yeah. So that snake handling over tanned steroid nut is definitely a factor in the story, but not in your story per se.
2: Well, right. Exactly.
3: Speaking of science, that famous, famous study that convinced everybody that if you don't indulge your child's transgender notions, they will commit suicide. The true story of that study, it's unbelievable.
2: Well, that should be known.
3: Yeah.
2: That's awful.
3: Next hour.
2: Yeah, if you missed the segment, you get the podcast, Armstrong and Getty On Demand.
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7: Breaking news this hour from Town Hall. I'm Ken Lorman in Washington. The president says the symbolic House vote approving a war powers resolution that would halt the U.S. military action in Iran was meaningless. Still, Mr. Trump is unhappy that four House Republicans joined Democrats in supporting the resolution. He writes on Truth Social, "The Democrats are fueled with Trump derangement syndrome." He continued, "They would rather have our country fail than give me another of many victories." The four Republicans, that's a whole other story. They're grandstanders. They should be ashamed of themselves, he wrote. President Trump says he remains optimistic about reaching a ceasefire with Iran and responded this way when asked if recent U.S.-Iranian strikes are testing the fragile ceasefire.
8: Well, you know, there's a reason for everything. And we hit them pretty hard the night before and actually last night. And when it was explained to me, I said, all right, so we'll do that. But we've been hitting them pretty hard.
7: Senate Republicans are advancing a major package focused on border security and immigration enforcement.
9: Senate Republicans are moving forward with a major immigration enforcement package aimed at providing roughly $70 billion for ICE and Border Patrol operations. The push comes after the Trump administration scrapped a proposed anti-weaponization fund, clearing the way for lawmakers to focus on border security and immigration enforcement. GOP leaders say the legislation will strengthen ICE, support Border Patrol, and advance President Trump's immigration agenda. Willie Nelson, The White House.
7: Former National Security Advisor John Bolton has agreed to a Justice Department plea deal. He'll plead guilty to one count of retaining classified information, allowing him to potentially avoid prison time while facing a multi-million dollar fine. More on these stories from townhall.com.
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7: The United States is looking to impose some new tariffs on dozens of trading partners around the world.
11: The Trump administration is proposing 10% tariffs or more on products from dozens of major trading partners to address the importation of goods made with forced labor. A report by the U.S. Trade Representative says Canada, Mexico, Taiwan, the United Kingdom, and some other countries and territories would face 10% additional tariffs for allegedly failing to enforce a forced labor import ban. A 12.5% additional tariff would be imposed on China, Japan, India, South Korea, Brazil, and dozens of other countries. Donna Warder, Washington.
7: The first mission devoted to observing the Martian atmosphere and its evolution, NASA's MAVEN, has ended after more than 11 years in orbit at Mars. News and analysis from townhall.com. Controversy surrounding allegations that President Trump gets a little shut-eye when he's on the job.
5: Before the House Foreign Affairs Committee, California Democrat Ted Lieu asked Secretary of State Marco Rubio about President Trump.
12: Have you been at more than one meeting where President Trump has fallen asleep?
13: That's false. The guy doesn't sleep.
5: Lieu showed video of Rubio sitting next to the president at a cabinet meeting. Rubio responded.
13: I've never been at any meeting where and the things you're showing me now, he was not falling asleep.
5: Rubio says you may not like President Trump's policies, but he is not a president that sleeps or is cognitively impaired. Ed Donahue, Washington.
7: On Wall Street, it's a mixed day. The NASDAQ is down about 35 points, but the S&P 500 is up 28, and it's a big day for those investing in the Dow Jones Industrial Average. The average is up 894 points. More on these stories at townhall.com.
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4: Nick Lee. A fan just ran on the floor. Wants to take a selfie. Security quickly takes him away. Crowd gives him the appropriate boo.
5: You saw the security guard in pursuit.
4: Mitchell Robinson like, what's this dude doing? Scott Forster is going to come over and explain it to us.
6: So I thought, wow, somebody could actually get clear to the middle of the court to a player before a security guard stops him. How do you have access like that?
7: What are you going to do? Build a fence? Walls?
6: But you'd have to be, either have to have a really, really expensive ticket or be a media person or something, I guess.
7: Yeah.
6: Although I have a friend, she...

0: if your kid is not affirmed in their gender change, they will kill themselves. And that horrible threat was repeated so many times to so many poor, confused parents who thought, well, would you rather have a dead son or a live daughter? They were asked over and over.
1: Yeah, and that's tough, especially in the early going of this story when not as much was known. If you were told, look, there's been a study done, experts have proven, they would say, that your child is at high risk to commit suicide unless you go through with this. That's a tough position to put a parent in.
0: Well, researchers have gotten hold of the study and the raw data attached to it and have finally been able to take this quote-unquote study apart. And what it was studying was rates of self-reported suicide attempts. We're talking 13 to 17-year-olds. From before and after so-called anti-transgender laws were passed in respondent states. And pre-legislation, it was 0.54 per whatever, 100,000. Researchers set specific time periods following the implementation of laws in treatment states to track the estimated increase in reported suicide attempts that could be linked to said laws. I'm going to skip some of the technical stuff, but they noted the Trevor Project researchers, and there ought to be quotes around that, they're activists, noted an approximately 72% rise in attempted suicide attempts, average suicide attempts, from 0.54 to 0.93. This, in turn, appears to have driven the group's public messaging regarding a large statistical increase in suicides among transgender and non-binary youth unless there was an affirmation-only approach. Blah, blah, blah. Quote, enacting state-level anti-transgender laws increased incidence of past year suicide attempts among TGNB young people by 7 to 72%. Our findings highlight the need to consider the mental health impact of recent anti-transgender laws and to advance protective policies, meaning affirming only. And they use this like a cudgel now for years. If you get into the actual data, virtually the entire increase in suicides was in Idaho. Using an extremely small sample size, that statistically, if you go from 2 to 3, that's a 50% rise. It's a shocking rise. And what's even crazier about leaning on Idaho and those numbers was that there were only two laws in Idaho even remotely related to transgender status, including HB 500, which banned males from participating in female sports, and HB 509, a law concerning how sex is recorded on birth certificates. Neither of these laws banned or even addressed procedures or treatments for gender dysphoric youth. So you've got a tiny sample size of one state. Correlation, not causation. And it was such a small number, it might have just been the phenomenon, which is just established psychological science at this point. Teen suicides tend to run in clusters.
1: Mm-hmm.
0: And so there's absolutely correlation, but no causation here. And then they compare to apples to oranges, or it was just, it's absolutely scientifically completely invalid. It's, to get back to the James Lindsay quote, it's lies dressed up as science. It's unsupportable scientifically. But that launched maybe not 1,000, but damn close to it, 1,000 sets of terrified parents who didn't dare say, wait a minute, my kid's alienated and confused and autistic and all, but
1: oh, you don't think it's to the bottom of the root. You don't think it's 1,000? Oh, but it's well more than that.
0: It could be 50,000. I don't know. I really don't know. But the Trevor Project's claim has been cited hundreds of times in defense of looser restrictions on so-called gender-affirming treatments for youth patients in legislatures, in the press, all over the place.
1: If you can come up with a stat to back your argument, nobody checks where that came from or the validity of it. And you can get a lot done. And certainly in the years that we've been doing this radio show, we've seen that over and over again, whether it's the 9-year-old kid and the straws with the turtle where you,
0: right.
1: where states ban straws because of that. I mean, all you need is a stat. It doesn't, you might as well just make it up on a thin air. I mean, it's,

0: barely more ridiculous than a 9-year-old term paper or a, you know, an instance of a couple of people in Idaho.
1: Right.
0: Why even go through the trouble of having it be that real?
1: And if, as James Lindsay and Helen Pluckrose and Peter Boghossian so hilariously illustrated with their fake studies for your grievance studies papers, if you dress it up to look like a legitimate scientific study or paper, something like that, then nobody questions it. And what's really shocking about this fake study is that it made it to the Supreme Court. The plaintiffs last year in that United States versus Scarmetti, which ultimately upheld Tennessee's law banning puberty blockers and hormone therapy for minors, the plaintiffs cited the Trevor Project's peer-reviewed study and its 72% statistic right there at the Supreme Court. A scientific joke of a study.
0: That's frustrating.
1: It is. It lets you know, which is why I started with the quote I did, lets you know what you're up against. These people are cultists in their utter lack of desire to examine their own, you know, precepts and claims. Anyway, enough said.
0: Got some kind of breaking news. The likely new Attorney General, Todd Blanche, as named by President Trump, has announced a massive crackdown on fraud. All kinds of indictments, defendants, many, many millions of dollars. This is something that's long overdue at every level of government across the country. We can touch on that story and a whole bunch of other stuff. Stay here.
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1: This bizarre incident unfolding just after 9 p.m. on Saturday with a suspect showing up at a TSA checkpoint at the Sacramento airport. Authorities say Kamani Jones was wearing a scarf covering his face and latex gloves. When they checked Jones's carry-on bag, they say they allegedly discovered this explosive device, a lighter as well as a knife, scissors, more blades, and zip ties. According to the TSA, if the explosive device had detonated next to a window, it could have caused significant damage and a loss of cabin pressure. If convicted, Jones faces a maximum of 5 years in prison. FBI says Jones has a history of paranoia.
2: Okay, so that's a complete nut job. I mean, you show up with a scarf around your face and rubber gloves on to go through TSA, so you're not exactly with it.
3: With all your tools of hijack or damage, yeah.
2: Your Mayhem 101 kit in your bag.
3: Labeled, still in the package.
2: But as Noah Rothman told us yesterday, author of Blood and Progress, when they recorded a podcast about left-wing violence, I don't know what this guy's violence was. I think it was probably just crazy person violence. But crazy people have changed history. So, yeah. Doesn't matter whether you're crazy or not, if you take out a president or, you know, whatever that changes history. All these big wigs in the Justice Department in the Trump administration having a press conference right now, big crackdown on fraud. We're going to talk about that next segment a little bit, some of the things they said. And I got a great piece from the California Post about nonprofits. It's time Love to it. Completely unmask the whole nonprofit charade.
3: And non-governmental organizations, NGOs.
2: Different topic, though. I am making an effort to open my mind about modern art. I've been on this for a week or so now. I don't remember what got me started on it exactly. So I have, are you familiar with The Frame? There might be other companies that make it, but Samsung makes one called The Frame. I saw it at Best Buy the first time, and I thought, what a great idea. It's a tiny, very, very thin television, but you can mount it on your wall. It looks like a picture, and then there's a subscription thing you sign up for, and you pick out different art, and it looks like you got framed art on your wall, and then you can change it up is what I like so much, as opposed to being invested in one thing on that wall. I can keep changing it into different stuff. That's what I like. And I've always gone with, like, real art, in my opinion. But I was, me and Hitler, the only thing we have in common is we both hate modern art. Think it's a charade. But I've been watching, I know what it was. I just got randomly fed a video on YouTube because it figured out my algorithm or whatever. Steve Martin, the comedian, is one of the great collectors of art in the world. He's got, I think, like $100 million with of art.
3: Wow.
2: Oh, it's a tremendous collection. They display it at various art museums around the world, where they'll have the Steve Martin collection being on display at any given time. He's super into it. But anyway, it was a YouTube video of him explaining modern art with somebody, an art teacher, and discussing what this and that and everything. You know, I ought to try to learn more about this. So I'm attempting to, but what I can't tell is

0: In fact, there was one study where they took a bunch of people's, like, kindergarten kids' art and then actual artists' art and gave it to art professionals and how often they could tell the difference. And they usually could tell the difference, but not always. And I feel like it should be closer to always.
1: All right, everybody has to come up with a modern art idea. Here's mine, real quick. It's a vacuum cleaner with a pile of dirt on top of the vacuum cleaner, and it's entitled, Now What?
0: That's a good one.
1: It makes you think about time and space and vacuum cleaners. I haven't finished the description.
0: Henry had a big cardboard box with nothing in it that he was going to be his art. He tried to sell it on eBay. He didn't get any takers. But
1: Philistines.
0: And it was just the idea of, you know, wondering what's in the box. Could be anything and all the different things that could be in the box and that sort of thing.
1: I like it.
0: Yeah.
1: I like it. Michael, you got one for us?
2: Yeah, I do. A young child staring straight at the television. The title is A Boy's Obsession. It's just a kid just staring away.
1: Wow. Makes you stop and think.
0: I only have one title, and then you can apply it to whatever you want it to be. I've always had the same title.
1: Yeah.
0: Man's Inhumanity to Man. I've always liked that title just for anything. A bunch of a bunch of unassembled bicycle parts in a pile. Sure. Man's Perfect. Inhumanity to Man.
1: Perfect. Yeah, banana tape to a mango tape to the wall. Man's Inhumanity to Man. Of course. The one piece of modern art that I'll never forget, I was at the San Francisco MoMA, the Museum of Modern Art. The giant porcelain Michael Jackson with a chimp.
0: Right.
1: Sculpture.
0: Yeah.
1: It was enormous. It was right in the middle of the room.
0: Yeah. That's on display in Los Angeles at whichever museum that is.
3: They don't want to give me credit for anything.
1: No, I just did, you freak.
0: But like, I was listening to somebody explain how Jackson Pollock, the famous splatter painter, you know, those were very deliberate. That wasn't just haphazard. It was all kinds of deliberate. And I've watched videos of him doing it, and it sure looks haphazard. Doesn't look like he's putting a lot of thought into it as he runs around splattering paint.
1: That's how good he was. He made it look effortless.
0: Apparently.
1: If you had any culture, you'd appreciate it.
0: Trying to do something about fraud. Good luck, but at least they're trying. Stay tuned.
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1: I am not a fraudster. I got yelled at by a bill collector the other day who was wrong. He was just wrong. When do they call you back and apologize and say, sorry for using that tone of voice where I acted like you were some sort of scumbag when it turns out we were wrong?
2: Mm.
1: I realize they deal with scumbags all the time, so they probably get a certain attitude. But sometimes you're wrong. Sometimes you call people and that bill is paid. And then I, you know, got them back and said, here's the information. Here's the date it was paid. Here's the receipt.
2: Right.
1: There's no sorry for yelling at you like that. Anyway.
2: Yeah.
1: The medical stuff, that's the tough one, is all the medical bills floating around, and you don't, and sometimes, at least as I've been told, if you don't pay it right away, because they try to get you to pay it before the insurance pays it, and sometimes if you don't pay it right away, then the insurance pays it. That whole game is complicated. Ugh. Then you pay the big chunk, but then there's another $80 with some other entity somewhere that exists.
2: Right, and you're thinking, I paid this already.
1: Or you'd never heard of the company before, so you get a text saying, you owe $82 for the... Okay, is this real, or is this one of the 8 million fraudulent, using Cogni, bill collector fraud schemes or whatever? It's... Anyway, in the modern world, it's tough to tell. Big press conference they just had right now with the new acting attorney general who might end up being the attorney general. Trump announced him. Todd Blanche is his pick to be attorney general. They're going to crack down on fraud and make this a really big thing. So they went out there, and he was there, and Kash Patel was there, and he announced the 10 most wanted fraudsters in America, which I'm going to hit you with a couple of those here in just a second or whatever. But Dr. Oz was there and had one particular example of fraud.
3: I was visiting a facility called La Belle Home Health. It's run by woman Najumi Tatsing. You may not see her here today because she's in jail. And she went to jail because she was accused and convicted of taking billing practices to a level we had not seen before. She was billing for people who are deceased. Billing for dead people is a bad look in court. And it showed at her conviction when she was accused and appropriately taken out for doing things that we find reprehensible. Now, if she was the only one, we wouldn't be here in force. Unfortunately, this area around Columbus is responsible in Franklin County for one-third of all of the $1.5 billion spent on home health care in Ohio.
1: Home health care is a huge one. This just breaking on CBS News. Federal authorities have busted what they say is a $30 million fraud conspiracy involving billing for Children's Behavioral Health Services. What a gold mine that is for fraudsters.
2: Autism counseling. Yep.
1: Oh, my God.
2: Yeah. And there are aspects of state and federal laws. I usually don't bring the stories to you because they're fairly dry and I don't want to discourage everybody to death. But some of the legal, according to the letter of the law, exploitations of the public teat run into the hundreds of millions of dollars and are never at all what Congress or the state legislature intended. As I said, I came up with this about 6 months ago. America's, what would you call it? The welfare state. Is a giant fraud network that occasionally helps out the needy.
1: Yeah. Yeah. I wish everybody could get on board with that. As I've been saying for years, I don't understand why progressives don't want to crack down on fraud just as much as fiscal conservatives so that money can actually be used for the things that you care about more than I care about. You're the ones that care about the downtrodden. I would think you would want the money to be spent on the downtrodden and not stolen. But for whatever reason, the left is fine or isn't has never been as animated about trying to root this stuff out. Doesn't make sense. I want to keep my money. I don't care about the downtrodden that much. I want my money to stay with me. I earned it. I went to work. You're the one who cares about all these different people. So I would think you would want the money to get to them.
2: I just think they believe that pointing out fraud or admitting fraud is to indict the program in general. And so they just pretend it's humming
1: along.
2: Well,
1: you're wrong.
2: Fine.
1: You're wrong.
2: It makes no sense. It's immoral. It's disgusting.
1: So on this one, there's different kinds of fraud. It's all bad. But, man, some of them are extra bad, like this one. The one with the Children's Behavior Health Services. Four defendants busted in an investigation. 14 vehicles, including a Maserati, a Mercedes, a Bentley, a McLaren. So these scumbags are not only stealing money from you, but they're living just a ridiculous... What are you doing driving a Bentley and a McLaren when you're stealing from parents who sent your kids there attending summer camps, church groups, rec programs, and everything like that for all kinds of different psychotherapy around autism or OCD or anxiety or depression or all these problems that a lot of us have with our kids. And you're freaking stealing from these poor parents and these poor kids and driving around in a Maserati. You should be executed.
4: Thanks for taking my money.
1: I want capital punishment for those people. You are the scummiest of scumbags.
2: Yeah. God. Yeah. And where there is third party payment, there is theft and fraud, and the government's a third party. Everybody knows it. It's discouraging. I love this. This is one of my favorite things the Trump administration has done.
1: Yeah.
2: Go crazy. Take this all the way to the wall. See how much you can get done.
1: So Kash Patel was up there, and first of all, just one of my little jihads I've been doing for years. Hey, government people, whoever invented this idea of you have a press conference and you spend the first 15 minutes congratulating each other, stop. You want to do that behind closed doors, or you want to do that at the end, go ahead. But those of us who pay your salaries and are paying your organization want to know what's going on. Tell us that. Do the congratulations and the back slapping later. Hate that. Kash Patel and they went on for 15 minutes. Also like to thank the assistant director who's doing a really good job. Okay, whatever. I finally got around to the information. So the FBI announced the top 10 fraudsters out there. They always have a list going. It's kind of like the 10 most wanted, but this is particularly around fraud. I just clicked on a couple at random just to see what they were. Here's this woman, a young, attractive woman, Elaine Esco, who's disappeared. She's wanted for obtaining over $32 million in federal COVID-19 relief funds.
2: Wow.
1: She and a couple other people submitted more than 90 fraudulent applications for funds from the Paycheck Protection Program. That's funny. I got a friend with an actual business who actually needed protection and had to jump through all kinds of hoops and made it almost impossible for him to get the money. Anyway, this woman and her four friends stole $32 million that they didn't deserve or need at all. These people have disappeared, these fraudsters that are on the list. This guy, Christopher Burns, he defrauded victims out of $10 million. And he disappeared in 2020. Last he was seen, he left his home in 2020, the day before he was supposed to turn over documents to the SEC, and has never been seen again. That's 6.5 years ago. You'll never see him again.
2: Yeah.
1: He's living a wonderful life in some other part of the world, I'm guessing. Anyway, his scheme was he allegedly falsely told victims he was investing their money in a peer-to-peer lending program, and the loans are backed by collateral. Apparently, he did not have the collateral, and all he was doing was stealing their money. But how do you do that to the tune of $10 million? That's really quite amazing.
2: So, okay, they're taking on private fraud as well as fraudulently bilking taxpayer programs?
1: Yeah, all kinds of fraud. All kinds of different fraud. But I wanted to get to this. I'll find it here. The nonprofit state, this was from the California Post they put out last night, about how California leads America, like we do in so many different things. Sometimes we lead America by being the worst in America, for instance, at business climate. The nonprofit state, the fraudsters have perfected nonprofits in the state of California. And a whole bunch of them are getting cracked down on finally. There are, in San Francisco particularly, the mayor of San Francisco, the guy that helped clean up the streets and get so many of the homeless people off the streets and all that sort of stuff and change the direction when people finally got fed up, is trying to crack down on all these different nonprofits that they've got going on that are crap. Mayor Lurie trying to trim the city budget. Hundreds of nonprofit organizations across San Francisco rake in $1.63 billion annually.
2: That's just one city.
1: Just in San Francisco, $1.63 billion for things like, as it says here in the California Post, hosting street fairs next to open drug markets in the Tenderloin, giving free money to undocumented immigrants, repairing historic harms is one of them, nonprofits.
2: I could do that. I'd be great at that.
1: $1.7 billion for all these different nonprofits. And then it goes through some of the expenses of these nonprofits. A lot of the nonprofit money goes to staff. That's where a ton of this goes. And some nonprofits, almost all the money goes to staff, using my finger. The Dream Keeper Initiative, for example, that is supposed to help.
2: That sounds good.
1: How could you be against something called the Dream Keeper Initiative and everybody that works for the nonprofit? They're not in it for profit. They're in here to help black residents of San Francisco. They spent $6 million on other things like a trip to Martha's Vineyard for everybody, spa days for execs, a bulk order of employees' children books. So one of them wrote a book, then ordered a gazillion copies of it at the money of the nonprofit. Anyway, there's all kinds of examples of that. I'm hoping the whole nonprofit world is finally being exposed for what it is. And you have to be an actual nonprofit with a lot of scrutiny on you to survive this wave of nonprofit. You don't get to just say that anymore, and I automatically assume you're doing good stuff.
2: Please, the salaries are the profit. The yes. benefits are the profit.
1: You get a car.
2: The travel is the profit, right? Wake up, America. Michael, which of the fabulous incogni messages are we? That's the best one. Script two. Your information is valuable, far more accessible than you realize, though. 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
1: Man, if my inconscience didn't get in the way of this sort of thing, I wish I would have several years ago tried the whole nonprofit thing or one of those frauds just to see, to pull it off as like a hobby. You know, you come up with a name like George Costanza's Human Fund or something like that. Mm-hmm. And right. you have a one sheet about all the good things you're going to do. And then you apply to something or you go to speak at a Rotary Club or whatever the hell you do to get these things going. And money starts flowing your way and you drive around in a nice car. I'm the CEO of this nonprofit. When I'm supposed to walk places, I got to have a car. It just happens to be a McLaren. And I need to travel to various places to talk to other groups that do similar work as me. And what am I supposed to walk there? Of course, I need to fly and I got long legs. I need to sit in first class and I need a nice bed so I get a good night's sleep to go to the conference. So I'm staying in a nice hotel.
2: And I'm managing a hell of a lot of money, so of course I make $400K a year on top of the rest of the stuff. I was lucky, I guess, that I'm pretty sure it was my dad who explained to me when, I was a teenager growing up in Chicagoland, how the whole nonprofit thing works. That the government takes taxpayers, it hands taxpayers' money, hands it to the cronies. The cronies then do just enough work to barely justify their existence, but then they keep the money, and in return, they turn out the vote every single time, so the machine stays in power. And so, heck, from before I, kissed a girl, effectively, I knew what that looked like, which, unfortunately, puts me in a very, very small minority of people, because I think the nonprofit is one of those scams. It's like socialism. You have to knock it back every single generation because it seems attractive on its face and nobody goes beyond that. Nobody digs any deeper.
1: People throw that term around as if it is a solid stamp of goodness. Well, it's a nonprofit. Oh, okay.
2: Yeah. Yeah.
1: All right.
2: Oh, my God.
1: $1.7 billion going out to nonprofits just in San Francisco. How much of that is legitimate? Making the world a better place.
2: Oh.
1: People not drawing exorbitant salaries or getting a car or all the stuff we were just talking about.
2: Remember when Gavin Newsom admitted that they didn't even have a mechanism for weighing the effectiveness of so-called homeless programs? That wasn't an oversight, folks. That was intentionally.
5: You laugh.
6: I laugh.
1: An NBA player just got busted for gambling. 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
1: It's now 12 consecutive wins for the Knicks as they take game one of the NBA Finals. Their seventh consecutive road game. And one of the great playoff runs in NBA history is still alive.
2: Yeah, I'd say 12 straight. What's interesting is how loud that crowd was. Usually you win on an opponent's court, and it's like a library in there. There's a lot of Knicks fans in that crowd in San Antonio that made the trip, apparently, including Timothy Chalamet. I didn't want to mention a sports thing about this, just a gambling thing. So I just saw a headline, some NBA player I'd never heard of is going to have to forfeit his entire salary from last year, $2 million or something like that, because he was involved in some sort of gambling ring. Anywho, it used to be... It was just such a great separation between any sort of gambling and sports broadcasts, because they didn't want them to touch in any way whatsoever, because it would taint the product or could possibly in people's minds think blah, blah, blah. And obviously, as we all know, it's gone the other direction. I was amazed at how many times during the finals of the NBA last night they'd, you know, give a guy stats and say, let's take a look at the DraftKings projections. Oh, they had Wemby at 10 rebounds for the game, and he's already halfway there. So that would be a good, you know, bet. I mean, it's during the game. They're promoting gambling on it as it's happening.
3: Hard to believe, given the riveting excitement of televised golf. But, yeah, they do the same thing in golf. You know, Jones is two back right now. He's plus 432 at, you know, whatever, Caesars, whatever the hell. Fairly regular updates during the telecast.
2: How did it change that much?
3: Money. Yeah, I think the leagues are reckoning with, that's why we used to keep how could I possibly forget this? I refer to it on a weekly basis. Chesterton's fence. Whose fence was it? Chesterton, yeah.
2: There are many fences, but that is that fence.
3: That's the most relevant one to this discussion, certainly. They've realized why Chesterton's fence was there. If you let gambling get anywhere close to these sports leagues, it's almost like, you know, it's just, well, it'd be take too long to spell out the metaphor, but it should be an entirely neutral zone, a demilitarized zone where there's no human beings allowed. Because once you allow 2 to 3 to 4 sorts of human beings to be allowed in that zone, you can no longer immediately recognize, whoa, there's a human being in the zone. And that's the way it was for gambling and sports. And now, oh, man, do they have problems.
2: One more sports note. The highest
3: do we know what this guy was doing? Point shaving?
2: Or no, I don't know.
3: Whatever? No.
2: The highest paid athlete in the world, Shohei Ohtani, for the Los Angeles Dodgers. He hits and pitches at a Hall of Fame level. Six more scoreless innings last night. He has a 0.74 ERA at this point in the season. 10 starts. Third lowest ERA this far in a season since 1913.
3: Wow.
2: As a guy who's hitting over 300.
3: Wow.
2: That is amazing.
3: 1913 was the raccoon guts ball era. Where the ball, there were not many home runs. Oh boy. Can't wait to talk about the new what do they call this? It's a poetry magazine from the new Harvard Divinity School project.
2: Okay.
3: That's devoted to queerness and Palestinian liberation, among other things.
2: At the Divinity School?
3: Harvard's Divinity School, yes.
2: Okay.
3: I will read you at least one of the poems.
2: I like a good poem. Better rhyme. Poems don't rhyme. They suck. If you miss a segment or an hour, get the podcast. Armstrong and Getty on demand.
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8: Breaking news this hour from Town Hall. I'm Ken Lorman in Washington. Fresh economic numbers are shedding new light on President Trump's efforts to put more money in your pocket.
9: Treasury Secretary Scott Bessent is highlighting the impact of President Trump's tax policy on American workers, families, and retirees.
10: This tax day, under President Trump, we celebrated how much more money hardworking Americans kept, not how much the government took. Over 62 million tax returns claimed at least one of President Trump's signature new tax cuts. No tax on tips, no tax on overtime, deductibility of American car interest loans, and an enhanced deduction for low and middle income seniors. All told, the average refund increased by over 11%, with total refunds increasing by 18%.
9: Willie Nelson, the White House.
8: Former National Security Advisor John Bolton has agreed to plead guilty to a single count of retaining classified information under a deal with the Justice Department that could allow him to avoid prison time. It's unclear the future of 60 Minutes at CBS News after longtime correspondent Scott Pelley had an outburst at a staff meeting and was fired by the network.
11: Scott Pelley's time at 60 Minutes is over. He's been fired from the program. CBS hired new management to monitor bias and make the show more fair and balanced. But that has not been sitting well with some longtime on-air and off-air employees. Bias has been an issue since the Dan Rather days. He was let go from CBS after a 60 Minutes piece back in 2004 about former President George W. Bush's service in the Texas Air National Guard. The story relied on unverified documents and Rather was forced to apologize on air.
8: That's Laura Winters reporting. The Senate is plowing through a marathon session of votes on a bill to fund the president's immigration enforcement agencies for the next 3 years. More on these stories from townhall.com.
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8: In consumer news, thousands of Ford SUVs are being recalled.
17: Ford is recalling almost 420,000 vehicles because of a seatbelt issue that could result in an injury if there's a crash. The National Highway Traffic Safety Administration said in a report that the recall includes certain Ford Expedition and Lincoln Navigator vehicles with model years 2018 through 2022. Ford also issued a do not drive warning for thousands of Bronco, Sport, and Maverick vehicles due to problems with the vehicle suspension systems. That recall involves 4,600 Bronco Sport vehicles with model years 2021 through 2026 and Maverick vehicles with model years 2022 through 2026. I'm Haya Pinjwani.
8: SpaceX plans to raise up to $75 billion when it goes public this month. That puts Elon Musk on course to becoming the world's first trillionaire. News and analysis at townhall.com. NFL star quarterback Russell Wilson heading to CBS.
18: 10-time Pro Bowl quarterback Russell Wilson announced his retirement from the NFL in a video on X.
19: I thank you, football. I thank you, I thank you, I thank you. 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
18: He thanked his wife, Sierra, his teammates, friends, family, and former Seahawks coach Pete Carroll.
19: Thanks for taking a chance on a young 5'11 black kid from Richmond, Virginia that was told he was too small to ever make it in the NFL.
18: Wilson was drafted by the Seahawks in 2012 and spent 10 years in Seattle, leading them to their first Super Bowl championship. He was traded to Denver, then Pittsburgh, and last year the New York Giants. Wilson confirmed he'll be working with CBS Sports and the NFL Today, the network's pregame show. I'm Jennifer King.
8: The NFL goes down under the Rams and 49ers in Australia Friday, September 11th. 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I'm Ken Lorman in Washington.
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4: Some business news. GameStop just reported their highest profit ever by selling action figures and Pokemon cards. Yeah, and if you wink at the cashier, weed.
5: I think I got stolen from by some sort of scam artist. I don't know that I've ever been stolen from. I probably have been and don't know it. But I got a letter, an email allegedly from the DMV. Saying how much I owed on my to register for something that I had, some vehicle that we don't use that had lapsed or something. Anyway, owed some money. And I thought, is this a scam thing? Or because I went to the DMV website and I couldn't come up with it anywhere there. But it's very hard to use that website and it's not user friendly at all. And so it doesn't necessarily mean that. Anywho, it had the last five numbers of my VIN. So I thought, that's a pretty good indication that this is real. How would it have the last fit? But anyway, I paid it and I didn't get any confirmation email from the DMV like you usually do. I can't come up with anything anywhere. I think I just paid somebody. The main thing that this has happened is I got another one today for a larger amount. Okay.
6: Oh boy.
5: I just got another
6: one. They got a live one.
5: Yeah, they thought, okay, we got an idiot here. You owe $2,450 for this vehicle, you know, and all our information's floating around out there. Sign on to Incogni, as we've been talking about. Probably my VIN from who knows what.
6: Yeah,
5: that's floating around out there for somewhere because your insurance company has it or who knows who has it.
6: Well, your car dealer has it.
5: Car dealer has it.
6: And I don't think there's any agreement that that's private.
5: Probably right. Or maybe I got the windshield replaced once and one of those window replacement places has it or who knows who. Lots of people do. And everybody sells your info because there's money in it.
6: Yeah. Yeah.
5: God dang it. Yeah, that's maddening.
6: Son of a. How much did they get you for?
5: $1,200.
6: Oh.
5: Which ain't nothing.
6: No. Oh, man. That'll leave a mark. Oof.
5: Freaking moron.
6: And it's everywhere. Everywhere all the time, these scams. Never pay your bills. That's the only defense. Pay nothing. Mortgage? What mortgage? I don't know about any mortgage. You moved into your house, right? You didn't pay cash for the whole thing? Yeah, maybe. Well, what's your point? I've never heard of you. We've been your bank for 20 years. All right. I've been trying
5: to
6: decide.
5: What happened to me the other day with the bill collector who was wrong. I had paid the bill, but he called me up and said, is this, says my name. I said, who's this? Who's this? He asks me, like, how dare you ask me that question? I said, in an even louder voice, who's this?
6: Oh, you win.
5: I'm with so-and-so company. Who are you? And I said, maybe you are, maybe you aren't. I'm not going to give you, but he asked for my address and a whole bunch of different stuff. I said, I don't know who you are. I'm who I said I was. Oh, okay, well then.
6: Oh, wow, that settles it. Wow.
5: But you end up with that standoff all the time. And it's just, it's really hard to nail down what's real and what's not.
6: I'll bet that there is, oh my God. Well, I'll finish my sentence, then disagree with myself. I'll bet there is some AI-generated encryption/ID system coming that
5: works. I hope so.
6: But then I realized, well, the bad guys will harness the very same powers somehow to overcome it and screw it up and the rest of it.
5: Yeah.
6: So it's getting harder and harder. So we've spent
5: productively
6: and amusingly most of this segment. Yes?
5: It's worse than that now that I think about it. To pay the bill, I clicked on the link in the perhaps fake DMV email. So not only did I pay that bill, but clicking on a link, they could be into my phone all kinds of different ways.
6: It's possible. Yeah, they didn't have you download the app, did they, or anything like that?
5: No, and I used Apple Pay, so at least it's not straight into my bank account. But anywho.
6: Wow. Yeah.
5: Crap!
6: Yeah.
5: I may have finally fallen for one of these.
6: Michael, clip number 16. In another story,
5: he doesn't have a 16. Joe made that up.
6: A question for the whole Armstrong and Getty crew.
5: You misspoke.
6: You misspoke.
7: My eyes, as you know, my I have progressive glasses. I don't always see the right things.
5: And they progressed to you saying we don't have a 16. Yeah,
6: you call them progressive. They're Marxists. They're Marxist glasses.
7: We don't have the best health care.
6: In another story.
8: Hey, wait. Hey, one second.
6: That's the sound of a Bulgarian man being attacked by a bear.
5: Well, how handy.
6: Apparently there was some other video going on, and there he is in the background, beset by a bear.
5: Well, you know how...
8: One second.
5: I'm confused.
6: It's a rough day.
5: Why is the guy yelling in the background and the loud guy, who's getting attacked by the bear? The loud
6: guy?
5: The guy
6: in the background.
5: The guy in the background.
6: No, the guy in the background shrieking for his life.
5: So he's on the phone with some dude? Who then gets attacked by bear?
6: Some sort of videotaping or something. Yeah.
5: They're like Zoom call and then somebody gets attacked by bear?
6: Yeah, right in the background. Yeah. Yeah.
8: One second.
6: One second.
5: Okay,
6: what's going on?
5: I have the details. Then. I have the details. Hanson just gave me. It's two dudes in a car. Yeah. They see a bear. They stop. One guy gets out and gets attacked by the bear.
6: Wow. Wow. Really make you reconsider the whole getting out and looking at the bear thing.
5: Well, so that guy and I should get together. Don't click on a DMV link without and don't get out of your car to say hello to the bear.
9: Boris, I have idea. Perhaps we stay in car to watch bear. Stay in car. Boris, come back.
7: I'm told that's not quite right. The bear climbed into the window and attacked him.
5: Okay, so the bear climbed
9: into the window. What, the car window? Boris, roll window up again, quickly.
5: I'm being told it was a high-speed chase. The bear overtook them in his own car. Okay, we will straighten this all out and have more for you coming up next.
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1: Just got an email from the DMV that says scam alerts for DMV. Click on here to be alerted how to find a scam, which is probably a scam from that same company.
2: 100% a scam.
1: Oh,
2: yep.
1: Wow.
2: Yep. Okay. Yep. I wonder if they heard you saying I just got scammed. Oh, no. So here's what we were going to talk about last segment before the show got derailed by DMV scams and Romanian bear attacks. We're going to start with the serious stuff and then the kind of funny stuff. Here's my premise, and I have absolutely zero fear of being contradicted. Islamism is coming to the United States. The Islamic form of government, fundamentalist Islam, it's already done enormous damage to Great Britain and France, and it's coming here. It's in the person of Ilhan Omar and Rashida Tlaib and others who would put the Quran before the Constitution.
1: You mean certain towns or counties or?
2: No, just that their philosophy and
1: The way you stated it sounded like it's going to take over. It's not going to take over the country.
2: It starts in small places and metastasizes outward. And just for the sake of the argument, if you're thinking, well, I'm a Christian and I put Christ at the top of my list even before country, the fundamental difference that you have to understand is not only does Christianity have the concept of the secular, but Christianity is the source of the idea that every human being has worth and that there's the spiritual kingdom, and then there's the physical kingdom, and that the two are unrelated. Islam ignores both of those things, and it's fundamentally different to put Islam before the Constitution than Christianity. Anyway, this Adam Hamaway won the primary in Michigan to become a congressman. This is the guy you may have heard of who testified on behalf of the mastermind of the 1993 World Trade Center bombing, the blind sheikh. He's a plastic surgeon, retired Army doctor. He won a crowded primary, for New Jersey's safely blue 12th congressional district and is expected to win the seat in November.
1: And it was known as people were voting that he was a character witness for a terrorist.
2: Yeah, that's correct. And Andrew McCarthy in the National Review has written a terrific article. I'm going to quote some of it. The Democratic nominee for a House seat in New Jersey was a sympathizer of the blind sheikh who inspired the first World Trade Center bombing. Goes into Adam Hamaway, who testified at the trial in 95. Andy says, I'm not surprised, alas, for reasons I explained last month here, and we could get into that, but he said, to recap, the blind sheikh was already a notorious figure in global jihadist circles when he was permitted to relocate to the U.S. in 1990. Astonishingly, federal immigration authorities first admitted him on a tourist visa, then issued him a green card, rationalizing that he was a religious worker. He had publicly taken credit for issuing the fatwa that green-lighted the murder of Egyptian President Anwar Sadat. He was in a position to give such directives and to lead, recruit, and raise funds for terror networks because he was a renowned scholar of Islamic jurisprudence at a university in Cairo, the seat of Sunni Islamic learning for more than a millennium. He figured prominently along with Osama bin Laden and others in the formation of al-Qaeda during the jihad in Afghanistan against the Soviets. And after the Soviets withdrew, bin Laden decided to take the jihad global. But anyway, this Hamaway character was a friend and aide to the blind sheikh, which is why he voluntarily appeared as a witness for him. What he's testifying about was a trip to Detroit in 1991, and a government informant had testified that during the trip, when the informant was discussing his time in the Egyptian army, the blind sheikh asked him, why didn't you turn your gun on Mubarak, who succeeded Sadat after Sadat was wiped out by fundamentalist Muslims? Hamaway claimed, not very convincingly, that he hadn't heard that conversation. The blind sheikh didn't ask me that. But the evidence that Abdal Rahman, the blind sheikh, conspired to murder Mubarak and repeatedly called for his association was overwhelming. Everybody heard him say it. And the jury convicted him of conspiracy and incitement in connection with Mubarak, as well as seditious conspiracy to levy war against the United States, among other terrorism-related charges. Hamaway conceded on cross-examination that although the economics was the supposed subject of the Detroit conference they went to, Abdul Rahman used the occasion to urge violent jihad against the United States and Israel. And in fact, this Hamaway guy, who is about to be a congressman, said, of course, that's what he always talked about. He talked about jihad, you know? So this guy, good old buddy of a global leader in Islamist terrorism is about to become a congressman. And he will push gently at first and then more and more firmly for, you know, he'll call it Palestinian rights or the ability for people to live according to their own beliefs. In America, you have freedom of religion. So we want to have Sharia courts decide divorce and child abuse cases.
1: Then
2: and
1: you
2: whatever
1: get
2: else.
1: One more hoof inside the tent.
2: Yeah, exactly true. Exactly true. And this is not the only guy. I want to talk about Qatar's influence buying in America, but I don't know. That was serious enough. So I'll go with this. As it fights anti-Semitism lawsuits from the federal government, Harvard University says that federal funding cuts are threatening its life-saving research. And so the feds need to call off the dogs. But at the same time, the university's divinity school is putting resources, admittedly not a ton, but resources behind a new publication devoted to queerness and Palestinian liberation that's named after a Canaanite goddess. Again, this is the Harvard Divinity School where you study to, you know, to get a PhD in religion or whatever. The first issue of Asherah, a Harvard Divinity School journal, is a project of anti-Israel Jewish studies professor Shaul Magid, writes Ira Stoll in the Free Beacon. It's really something to behold, even by the provocative and sophomoric standards of student publications. It includes a statement from the student editors, two women, naturally, who write that they are not scholars of the ancient texts, did not go to yeshiva, are not rabbis, in quotes for some reason, but are instead coming, and I'm quoting now, coming from the sidelines of mainstream Jewish life, largely because of our queerness, our anti-racism, our support for Palestinian liberation. They also note that this publication finds itself at a moment encumbered by war, by fascism and genocide, by religious and ethno-nationalism, by a reckoning with the rapid development of AI, to which you're like, wait a minute. We're covering a lot of ground here. And its impact on planet and people, by climate collapse, by pandemics, and by the pervasive presence of disconnection and loneliness. So

0: Dynamic Screwworm magazine. We fell asleep laughing, blanketed in heavy tonguing prayer. Temple worshippers, also called trans bed makers. I have never sexted so well, stomach, thigh. I wonder if God hears bed prayer in two different ears, consummating interfaith with fingers. And then Ira Stoll writes, to clear up any confusion, the latter verse was not written by Graham Platner, although he may take inspiration from it. Oh, my Lord. Anti-Israel students and professors producing a queer erotic poetry magazine named after a Canaanite goddess with the university's financial support. That's Harvard.
1: Hey, speaking of the whole not funding universities or whatever, I heard somebody make this argument a while back. Remember when DOGE was really going and then they were cutting funding for various things and people were screaming, we're this close to curing cancer and you've pulled our funding. And I heard somebody make the argument the other day, you've got a $50 billion endowment.
0: Yeah.
1: So if you're close to curing cancer, how about you take a little bit of that money? Since if this $80,000 or the varieties of amounts of money that were being cut is the difference between curing cancer or not, how about take some of that $50 billion you're sitting on and spend
0: it on
1: curing.
0: Till the money starts flowing again. Exactly.
1: Yeah. I think if it's important enough, maybe you would. Anyway, more on the way. Stay here.
2: Armstrong and Getty.
1: Every spam call, every scam text, every sketchy email with your name, each one starts the same way. Somebody found you.
0: Your phone number is sitting on data broker sites right now. So is your home address, your email, your age, even the names of your family members.
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1: CBS just fired longtime 60 Minutes correspondent Scott Pelley. Yeah, the story gets more bizarre because today CBS announced they're replacing Scott Pelley with Byron Allen. Yeah, in the last few months, 60 Minutes has lost multiple producers and correspondents. You could tell that they got rid of a lot of people because the show is now called 60 Seconds. And you go, this-
2: wow, that's beneath him.
3: Wow.
2: Crowd booing.
3: That's like a joke for 8-year-olds.
2: Crowd booing to the firing of Scott Pelley. Pompous asshat Scott Pelley. I'm telling you, if you want the definition of pompous, go back 3 weeks and watch his interview with Senator Ben Sasse, who's dying of cancer. That is the most pompous display of all time. I mean, it is something else.
3: You highlighted one particular gesture of his, and I came across this on the Twitter. Brandy Cruz wrote this. I was an intern at CBS News when Pelley would fill in for Katie Couric on the evening news. I watched in the control room one day as he directed them to slowly push the shot in on him as he took his glasses off. It was so fake, I've remembered it for 15 years. Carefully orchestrated. And then Cheryl Atkinson, once a good friend of the Armstrong and Getty Show, said, perhaps David Getty Show, said, perhaps David Bloom put it best, quote, when Scott Pelley gets in line at Starbucks and orders coffee, he doesn't order what he really wants. He orders what he wants people behind him to hear him order.
2: That's really good. Oh, boy. So, though, I don't know what's going on.

0: on here. So Scott Pelley is a pompous asshat, despite the fact that I'm a 60 Minutes fan. What do we want first? Do we want his pushback or be reminded of what he's like? Maybe we'll do that first. So Scott Pelley from last year, I guess, he gave a commencement address. Yeah. Yes, Joe?
1: Yeah, his claim being that the new management dared to interject politics into their pure-hearted reporting and how outrageous that was because they're straight down the middle journalists.
0: Yeah.
2: But in this...
0: Go ahead.
2: But in this moment, this morning, our sacred rule of law is under attack.
0: Is it?
2: Journalism is under attack. Universities are under attack. Freedom of speech is under attack. And insidious fear is reaching through our schools, our businesses, our homes, and into our private thoughts.
0: Who?
2: The fear to speak in America.
0: Oh.
2: Power can rewrite history with grotesque, false narratives. They can make criminals heroes and heroes criminals.
1: That's the reverse.
2: Power can change the definition of the words we use to describe reality.
1: People are twisting the language.
2: Diversity is now described as illegal. Equity is to be shunned. Inclusion is a dirty word. This is an old playbook, my friends. There's nothing new in this.
1: Wow. To summarize, progressives are not allowed to speak their minds on college campuses. And DEI is being demonized, even though those words, we all know what those words are. Good Lord. I don't think he's a dedicated neo-Marxist.
0: I don't think so either.
1: He's a dupe.
0: He actually believes that his crowd using diversity, equity, inclusion, they're using it in a completely honest way. What?
1: And that's what DEI programs are after.
0: And the whole reaching into your thoughts. What was that all about? Anywho, I don't know how you get that far off track where you think, I mean, I have a side I like better than the other side, but I would never in a million years claim that my side doesn't lie and cheat and twist and everything that goes on in the world of trying to win arguments. That's
1: or
0: crazy.
1: Or include fraudsters and poltroons. Like Candace Owens is in Moscow right now touting how wonderful Russia is.
0: Is she really?
1: What a joke. Yeah.
0: But anyway, I'm kind of confused by this part of it. So if you've been following the story at all or listening to us, so Scott Pelley got fired the other day. It sounds like, at least according to Barry Weiss, who runs the news organization, and then that guy under him who runs 60 Minutes, I forget, under her, who runs 60 Minutes, I forget his name. Is that here? Might be here. Nick Bilton. So they have this meeting, but they knew they were going to have this meeting with the 60 Minute people, and they knew Scott Pelley was going to be a bit of an obstacle because he'd been out there saying some controversial things. So they got a hold of him. They called him. They tried to head this off and say, hey, like, can we come to some sort of agreement or meet beforehand before the big meeting? And Scott Pelley didn't want to. And then they walk into the meeting, and Scott Pelley immediately hits him with a, why are you here knowing nobody wants you here? And everybody cheered. And dude, Nick Bilton says, you're not going to intimidate me in front of this crowd. And Scott Pelley goes on about, Barry Weiss is unqualified and trying to murder this program. And so he gets up and says, enjoy your bagels, and walks out. And Nick Bilton does. Anywho, Scott Pelley says it didn't happen that way at all. He put out a letter yesterday. I'm saddened to see the transcript of the CBS News morning editorial meeting. Barry Weiss knows what she said is not true. And the meeting on Tuesday in which I was effectively fired, there was no effort of any kind to find a way back, as Weiss said in the editorial meeting. At no point did anyone in the Tuesday meeting suggest that there could be steps taken by either side that would lead to a resolution. Weiss and this other dude were openly hostile from the start. Firing was raised by them in the first 15 seconds. No CBS executive at any time suggested a way back. And then he goes through specific things. In fact, Weiss, Sabrowski, and Nick Bilton refused to answer my questions. I asked Weiss a number of questions about why she fired the entire staff a few days before and without cause. I'm not answering that question, she said. I asked, why did she not come to the 60 Minutes offices to explain her actions? I'm not answering that question. Anyway, he goes through all this stuff. He's disputing their accounting of what happened in the meeting, that meeting and beforehand. So he's pretty specific also. So what do you think's going on there?
1: I don't know. He's such an a-hole. I assume he's lying. So you had the big meeting where there was the blow-up, and then they got him to show up to a small meeting with the people you mentioned in private to see if they could find a way forward. And they're claiming he was completely intransigent. And he's saying, no, they opened up with hostility, mentioned firing me, and never gave me a chance and wouldn't answer my questions. They had no chance, intention of a pathway forward. He said, she said. Go away. Go. You want me to go? Yes, go.
0: I am pained that the staff, I won't actually read it at his pace because we have time limits. I am pained that the staff of CBS News was misled in the conference call. These executives cannot gain the trust of the staff with lies. This is antithetical to everything we stand for and reveals contempt for what journalists do.
1: And, Michael, the fact that it would happen here
2: in America
1: is even worse. They pervert language. Diversity is now.
0: It's possible, having been in the real world for a long time, and particularly media, it's possible that they had decided to fire him and there was no keeping his job. Because we've seen that. We've seen that.
1: Oh, yeah.
0: I mean, they had a plan, and they act like, you know, there are other options on the table, but they had a plan, usually around cutbacks, usually around financial cutbacks, that so we have to get rid of these people. We're getting rid of these people. We're going to act like there's a dialogue involved or anything like that. They do that. I've seen it. So it's possible that that's what happened at CBS, and Pelley's just angry that they pretended there was an option for him to stay. I don't know.
1: Nobody's debating that he gave the speech he gave at the meeting and told Nick Bilton he wasn't welcome. Barry Weiss was completely unqualified and trying to murder the program. I mean, everybody agrees that happened.
0: Right. I'm just saying it could be possible that there was no path for him to stay, that they had decided he had to go. And we're just looking for the smoothest way to enact that, because I think he had to go. He's expensive and he doesn't fit in with what they're trying to do. They want to bring 60 Minutes back to something that is more respectable journalism. And there's no way he was going to be part of that.
1: Yeah, I don't agree that that's true necessarily. Just because Barry Weiss and Nick, reached out multiple times before the big meeting Pelley tried to stage the coup to say, hey, can we get together? Can we have dinner? Can we talk about the future together?
0: Boy,
1: he refused every time.
0: They're more optimistic than I would have been, though. I mean, so if he's calling what they want to do distortions and lies because he feels like what he was doing was the straight down the middle of the honest truth.
1: Right.
0: Give me a break.
1: Yeah, he's too twisted.
0: If you're on social media at all, there's all kinds of clips going around from 60 Minutes episodes over the last several years of Scott Pelley completely allowing, for instance, FBI Director Andrew McCabe go on and on and on about a whole bunch of crap about the Russian collusion thing that was not true, and everybody knew it wasn't true. But Scott Pelley, with his glasses off and one stem in his mouth, looking off in the distance. Interesting.
1: And we didn't play this yesterday, but then there was the 60 Minutes Extra in which he and the producer got together and talked about how incredibly sound a source McCabe was, how he's completely unimpeachable as a source, just before he just lied up and down to Congress and others. Got this note from Frankie in Georgia. Just wanted to reach out to you during these difficult times and say that I'm concerned about Scott Pelley, not for him personally, but for the future of your Scott Pelley impressions. You've almost perfected them. Bernie Sanders clips and your impressions of him always crack me up, but those have slowly dwindled away. I'm not sure I can handle losing another one.
2: In America,
1: we need to cut down the millionaires and billionaires. We
3: need to cut down the millionaires and billionaires. We need to cut them down. Cut them down.
1: There, Frankie, I hope you enjoyed that. Go away. Scott Pelley is the perfect example of mistaking fame for importance.
0: Yeah. Oh, yeah.
1: In his own head.
0: Oh, where do you think we ought to eat tonight, Scott? You got any ideas? Where would I like? I'm going to eat with someone else.
1: I'm going to DoorDash. Never mind.
0: Okay, we will finish strong next.
4: In America.
0: Oh, shit.
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1: Did you do an eighth grade graduation when you were a kid?
2: No, I have no memory of it.
1: I think we did, which
3: I did.
1: I don't remember thinking about much at the time, but in retrospect, it's what the heck is that? And then they've added in kindergarten graduations. I've seen these online. We did one. My kids did one, but it was just a certificate and juice boxes, I think. But I saw
2: one. What do they call them? Completion ceremonies?
1: Something. I don't know. Yeah. People in their ceremonies. But I saw one the other day where they had actually had caps and gowns for these kindergartners. You know why? Because it looks adorable. That's why these things exist.
2: For pictures.
1: Like you've always talked about with the sports things, the uniforms. You don't need to have a full baseball uniform as a five-year-old. But
2: you shouldn't be on a field at all.
1: You sure look cute in it. So there you go. But anyway, a different topic is my son gets done with his sophomore year today. And this will be the first year since his kindergarten year that I don't pick him up from school. He drives now, plus he's going out with friends afterwards, and they're going to go just do stuff, which is what you should do when you're 16 years old. Your dad probably, but it'll be the first year I don't pick him up jamming schools out for summer out the windows of my truck in the parking lot when he gets in. Alice Cooper, wow. School's out forever! Which is not.
2: Except it's not.
1: It's out for a measly 10 weeks in the modern world. Before school starts back up again. But, it's all of the stuff with kids getting older, especially when they get older. I had a friend who was talking the other day about their nephew graduated from high school, and they'd been picking him up from school to help out with the family for years, and that era was over, and they were really sad about it. While at the same time, the alternative is no good. What, them staying at home forever or staying in school forever or whatever. But, sure. The whole bittersweetness of the whole thing. I mean, I'm glad my son is to the age of he drives himself and he hangs out with friends as opposed to being with his mom and dad. But, I'm not excited about it.
2: Yeah, that last day of school feeling. Boy, if they could put that in a pill, everybody'd be addicted. There'd be even more junkies laying around on the sidewalks of America.
1: No kidding. I hated school so much. So it was even more for me than the average person. I hated school. And so it being over for a little while, and when you're a kid, summer seems like forever. So it was like school was out forever. Because, oh my God, school's out. It's so far off when it starts again, I don't even need to think about it. Which an adult, it goes by like that.
2: Oh, yeah, yeah.
1: But yeah,
2: and as a high schooler, when you first start to get summer jobs and or you're required to get a summer job and every day you don't have one, you hear about it. I remember that.
1: Yeah,
2: that changes the complexion of the summertime a bit.
1: True. This is going to be his first year summer where he's working as opposed to just, loafing with his friends. So that's a different thing. Yeah, that was different because I worked a hard job during the summer starting when I was 15, I guess, or 14. And so when school year started, it was a phew. I get to take a little break for a while.
2: Yeah. I still remember the feeling of Gladys. I think I was it was after my freshman or maybe sophomore year of high school. And a couple of my friends were a couple of years older than me. And we had for summer after summer played wiffle ball until our throwing arms were hanging from our shoulders. We couldn't even lift them because we just played and played and played. And I remember the first time I gave him a call, I guess, and said, "Hey, you want to wiffle this afternoon?" He's like, "No, I got to work." I'm like, "Wait, what?"
1: Yeah, that's funny. That's exactly what happened to my son because the weekends have started to become like that. One of them's got a job or this or that or whatever, and it's a lot harder to get together than it used to be.
2: 2 points. Number one, childhood had come to a close. And number two, yes, we used wiffle as a verb.
4: Final thoughts.
1: Here's your host for Final Thoughts, Joe Getty.
2: Let's get a final thought from everybody on the crew to wrap up the show for the day. Wouldn't that be delightful? Michelangelo, lead us off. What's your final thought?
3: The closest I ever got to getting scammed was when I was younger. I got the IRS call, and they wanted to collect on my tax debt, and I thought it was legit, and I got about halfway through, and then something said, "This isn't right," and I just quickly hung up.
2: Yeah, good call. Good call. Your instincts serve you well, young man. Jack, a final thought for us.
1: That feeling of school being out and you walk out that door, it's just What comes? Is there anything that comes close to that? That same feeling?
2: No.
1: There isn't. You would think there would be, but I don't think there is. I can't come up with it.
2: Hey, that Friday afternoon when you walk out of work and it's vacation, you're taking a week off or whatever. That's
1: like
2: close.
1: 10% it's a microdose. Yeah, I wonder. We haven't retired, so maybe when you retire, you get that feeling? I have no idea.
2: Perhaps, yes. Oh, gosh, my final thought is, I don't really have one. Don't have a final thought.
1: Wow, no more thoughts. Used up all your thoughts.
2: Eat a balanced diet. Take care of yourself. Cleanliness is next to godliness.
1: Used up all your thoughts today.
2: If you're in Romania and you see a bear, stay in your car. I have multiple thoughts.
1: Armstrong and Getty wrapping up another grueling four-hour workday.
2: So many people to thank, so little time. Pick up some A&G swag, would you? Cool T-shirt or hat or hoodie. Did these enforce the law T-shirt flying off the shelves?
1: Yeah, those are very, very cool. I wish I could grow a mustache like Timothy Chalamet. I just saw him on the TV.
2: How many talents does this boy have? Acting, singing, mustache growing.
1: We will see you tomorrow. God bless America.
5: Armstrong and Getty.
1: Shohei Ohtani. He's got to be like the equivalent of someone 8 foot tall, doesn't he?
2: They got to fear him like Godzilla. I mean,
1: man, when he comes back to Tokyo, he's probably walking through the streets and they got airplanes flying around and try to stop him. Makes those noises.
2: Yeah, I've never heard him make that noise, but he might.
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9: Breaking news this hour from Town Hall. I'm Ken Lorman in Washington. As fuel prices continue to climb, the president focuses on other forms of energy production this hour at the White House.
10: President Trump is highlighting coal production. As the administration continues its focus on American energy independence and lowering energy costs, coal remains a key part of the president's broader energy agenda, alongside efforts to expand domestic production and strengthen the nation's power grid.
9: That's correspondent Willie Nelson reporting. Senate Republicans have cleared a first hurdle as they try to pass legislation to fund President's immigration enforcement agencies. They rejected a Democratic effort to permanently block Mr. Trump from creating a nearly $1.8 billion settlement fund for victims of lawfare during the Biden administration. Former National Security Advisor John Bolton is pleading guilty in a classified documents case and is about to pay a hefty fine.
11: John Bolton served as National Security Advisor in President Trump's first term in office, but became an outspoken critic of the president, often appearing on MSNBC and CNN. He plans to plead guilty and pay a fine north of $2 million as part of a deal with federal prosecutors for mishandling classified documents. Bolton is accused of sharing sensitive information, including notes on intelligence briefings, for possible use in a book he was writing.
9: That's correspondent Laura Winters. President Vladimir Putin says Russia will strengthen its air defenses to counter recent Ukrainian drone attacks, which have reached, according to him, deep inside his country. On Wall Street at last check, the Dow Jones Industrial Average 903 points to the green. It's Also green for the S&P and NASDAQ. More on these stories from townhall.com.
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9: The screwworm fly is detected in Texas decades after the cattle threat was largely eradicated in the U.S.
14: The U.S. Department of Agriculture confirmed Wednesday that the New World screwworm fly has reached South Texas, the first time in decades that the parasite with flesh-eating larvae has threatened the nation's cattle industry, and only the third time it's appeared in the U.S. in that time. Agriculture Secretary Brooke Rollins said the case was in a 3-week-old calf in La Praia, Texas, about 50 miles from the Mexico border. Rollins said there have been no other detections of the fly in the U.S. Bernie Bennett reporting.
9: Man carrying what authorities described as an explosive device powerful enough to damage a plane, as well as a torch lighter, knife, zip ties, and other items, was arrested after trying to pass through a Sacramento International Airport security checkpoint over the weekend, according to federal prosecutors. News and analysis at townhall.com. A legendary football coach is lending support to a college sports bill, but two major conferences are pushing back.
15: Former Alabama football coach Nick Saban has testified in support of a bipartisan bill to overhaul college athletics. Saban told the Senate Commerce Committee Wednesday that it's time to, quote, tap the brakes, end quote, on a system where players can increasingly earn millions of dollars while moving freely between schools. The leaders' committee held the hearings as they push legislation that they hope can break the congressional gridlock over how to regulate college athletics. The SEC and Big Ten opposed the bill and said it, quote, leaves critical issues unresolved. I'm Geffen Coolball.
9: College football playoff times and dates are being announced. Those games, well, they'll be played on ABC, ESPN, TNT, and True TV. More of these stories at townhall.com.
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0: Welcome back to the Ramsey Show in the Fair Winds Credit Union studio. Frank is with us in Asheville, North Carolina. Hi, Frank. How are you?
1: I'm doing pretty well, Dave. How are you doing?
0: Better than I deserve. What's up?
1: Well, throughout the marriage with my wife in the last 3.5 years, we have been using our one credit card for covering some of the four walls, like groceries and transportation, but we've been covering mortgage and utilities with our checking account. And we also use the credit card for like health insurance, premium, and medical expenses, and even some other life expenses. So we pay it off every month, and it feels like we give ourselves some room before we pay off the credit card each month, but, you know, then using our savings as quickly. So I guess one of my thoughts or one of my questions is, what are your thoughts on using the credit card for some of the four walls, even if it's not the long-term solution?
0: Yeah, well, you've obviously not listened to the show much, right?
1: We've listened a lot, but I guess one of the reasons that we're holding onto the credit card is, you know, some of the...
0: I mean, you understand that your question is completely perpendicular to everything we teach for the last 30 years, right?
1: Yeah.
0: Okay. So yeah, I'm trying to understand if you understand what you're walking into.
1: Mm-hmm.
2: It's a warning.
0: I'm asking. I mean, I'm not trying to beat you up. I'm just saying. So the answer to your question is that's dumber than crud. Okay. Now, why is it dumb? All right. Several reasons. Number one is there's not a singular piece of wealth building research that indicates that what you're doing causes you to build wealth.
1: Mm-hmm.
0: Not a single instance. We studied 10,167 millionaires. The number of them that do that what you're doing is precisely zero.
1: Mm-hmm.
0: Rich people don't do what you're doing. Broke people do. Okay, so that's a bad sign. Now, is it going to cause you to go bankrupt? Probably not. But the problem is that you actually have somehow used your decision-making framework around money to convince yourself that this is a good idea and that this is somehow going to get you ahead more than simply investing. Investing is where money comes from. Living on less than you make is where money comes from, not from trying to trick Citibank.
1: Mm-hmm.
0: And so the number of millionaires that became millionaires by adding up all their airline miles is precisely zero. None of them. Not one. Broke people chase airline miles. 78% of the airline miles are never redeemed. And yet people spend a lot of brain calories chasing this bull crap that these rip-off huge banks are screwing America with and then convinced you that it's a good idea to dance to their tune. I mean, that now... Are you losing money when you pay a health insurance bill that is a health insurance bill, whether you pay it with cash, it's the exact same amount. Can't possibly change? No, you're not losing money doing that. Are you losing money when you pay an electric bill that is going to be the same amount, whether you pay it with a card or whether you pay it with cash? You're not losing a dime. When you go and you're buying your groceries, you're spending more. The best merchandisers on the planet are grocery stores. When you walk through a grocery store, you are walking through a scientific lab that is very carefully designed. What is on what shelf, at what level, and what color, more than any other type of physical product on the planet. Grocery stores are brilliant merchandisers. The chances that you walk out of there spending more than you meant to, regardless of what methodology you use, are very high because they're very, very good at it. And it started back in the 1950s with a simple thing of they put the necessities at the back of the store, the bread, the milk, and the eggs, because so you had to walk through the rest of the store and impulse on the candy. And Wrigley's became multi-bazillionaires. The Wrigley family have a fabulous mansion in Phoenix. Fabulous. By putting sticks of gum where... at the checkout, the impulse proper. So these are just the beginnings of the sophistication that I'm talking about. So 100% chance you spend more in a grocery store than you meant to. And when you put it on a credit card, all the data, all the research says that you are spending somewhere between 12 and 18% more than you would have spent if you spent cash, because cash activates the pain centers of the brain and credit cards don't. When you lay down a $100 bill in the grocery store and Uncle Ben looks at you and says, "What are you doing? What are you doing?" When you lay down a credit card, Citibank says, "Thank you. What's in your wallet?" Samuel L. Jackson, my money is in your wallet. Not my money, but his money is in your wallet to pay for them stinking commercials that you did. That's what's in your wallet. We know what's in your wallet. A lot of Citibank's money.
2: Here's the fun math on this. Let's say you put $60,000 of your take-home pay on that credit card to cover these bills, and you got 2% cash back. $1,200 is what you got, right? For the year.
0: I'm exhausted for $1,200.
2: For the year. So here's what I want to challenge Frank with. Frank, if no one has taken me up on this challenge, for 1 year, switch to on a budget using debit card and cash and see if you don't spend less than that $1,200 a year, which then negates all the rewards you got. And my guess is you're going to find that you spent thousands less by using your own money, leaving your bank account now versus using someone else's money that you can pay back later.
0: 100% chance.
2: Take me up on it.
0: Yeah, you're stepping over dollars to pick up nickels, stepping over dollars to pick up pennies. Yeah, and so no, Frank, I would not do what you're doing. That's the reason. The biggest reason, though, is not the $1,200. The biggest reason is while you were focusing on the $1,200, you were missing the real way to build wealth because you had your eye on the wrong thing. And you were thinking this method works.
2: It's a distraction.
0: I'll tell you, it's the exact same. It's the same problem I got with Acorn.
2: With Acorns, that app?
0: Yeah. Where you put pennies, you know, you round everything
2: up.
0: Your spare change in there. And people are screwing around with that with 14 cents while they should have been putting $350 in their 401k. And they use the same brain calories to chase down the 14 cents that they would have done to set their 401k up and retire a multimillionaire.
2: So but in their mind, they've checked the box that I am investing. If I ask them, are you investing?
0: You've scratched
2: the
0: itch. And
2: I
0: you
2: have
0: think
2: the Acorns
0: it's okay.
2: app.
0: You're not investing. You're a child with a piggy bank. That's not investing. Children with piggy banks have $14 when they're 4 years old. And that's what you're going to have in your freaking Acorns app. It's the same thing. There's nothing evil about it. They're not ripping people off, but they took your eye off the ball. And you're focusing your decision-making paradigm and framework around the wrong things. And so that's the problem. And 100% of the time, the Citibank tells you to do something. It's something you should not do.
2: It is in their best interest.
0: It's not for you. It's for Samuel L. Jackson. They got to pay him. He's expensive.
2: Jennifer Garner's not cheap either.
0: 100% chance that Patrick Mahomes cost State Farm a bunch of money. Who you think paid for that? Oh, you people that buy from State Farm. Gee, have you not priced your dadgum homeowners insurance? You can beat it with almost anybody if you got State Farm. Because you don't have to pay Patrick Mahomes.

0: You know, the first time I became a dad, something flipped. Suddenly, it wasn't just about me and my wife anymore. It became, what happens to my family if I'm not here tomorrow? And it's not a fun thought, and I'll be honest, making a will feels heavy and complicated, and it's not exactly what I want to be doing with my time off. But here's the deal. 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

0: Thanks for hanging out with us, America. We're glad you're here. Ashley is in Bend, Oregon. Hi, Ashley. How are you?
1: Hi, I'm good. Thanks for taking my call.
0: Sure. What's up?
1: My husband and I have been given kind of a once-in-a-lifetime opportunity. We have a family friend that is fairly well-to-do. Her and her husband own about 5 homes throughout the state, one of which is far over in eastern Oregon, and they are getting older and have offered for us to basically at $0 a month lease this property from them to allow us to essentially build my horse training business and kind of start a ranching dream that we've had. Our hiccup is we both have extremely good jobs where we're at. All of our family is here, so on and so forth, and it's just a big leap, so we're not sure if we should do it
0: or not. What do you guys make at your extremely good jobs?
1: So we both are in the construction industry. He makes about $110,000 a year. I make $75,000, and then I train horses on the side and make about $50,000 from that.
0: Mm-hmm. But, of course, you would lose all of that clientele because you're moving far away.
1: Not necessarily. So my business is based on developing young horses and then selling them. So I don't necessarily have like a monthly clientele per se. It's more of
0: So where you train the horses that you sell doesn't matter. So you wouldn't lose the 50.
1: Correct. And the idea would be to substantially grow that.
0: No, I understand. But I mean, you would not lose the 50. You know, we know at least you can do that.
1: Yes, sir.
0: Unless something really bad goes wrong. Okay.
1: Correct.
0: And how rural is this area? Why can your husband not work?
1: So he can, and that would be the idea over there. The town is about 140 people, so it's very rural. I guess it just wouldn't be what he sits at now. From what we've researched, probably about 70,000 or 80,000 is what he would make a year.
0: Out of 140 people?
1: The county has some like management positions that are opening that I think he would be a very big benefit to them. He's a foreman for a construction company now. So, I think he has some skills that would definitely be of interest to them, I would say. I am 30 and he is 31.
0: How far away is this place from where you are now?
1: About 5 hours. Mm.
0: How many kids do you have?
1: None.
0: Okay. All right. And so we would be moving from 110 on him down to 70, and we'd be moving your income that you're losing. You're keeping the 50 on the horse. What's the income you're losing?
1: About 70.
0: So it's $110,000, $120,000 shift initially, assuming you don't. That's if he gets a $70,000 job and you can retain your 50. On the horses,
1: yes.
0: without any increase. Yeah, I got you.
1: And I have thought about grabbing something remote while I build the horse thing up more and more. Mm-hmm. Maybe getting something part time to remote to kind of help that gap be smaller.
0: Yeah, or like full time. Yeah.
1: Yeah, or full time.
2: And these people will let you use this land and house for free, is what you're saying?
1: Yeah. So they don't get over there very much, and it's obviously hard to maintain a property that's also 5 hours away from them. They've just held on to it because they like visiting there twice a year, essentially.
0: Do you own a home?
1: Yes, sir, we do. We have right at about $100,000 in equity in that. Mm-hmm. And I do currently run the horse business out of that. Like, it's not something that I have to move to do that. I run it out of my house now. Mm-hmm. This is just, I mean, it's 1,500 acres, and...
0: But it's not yours, and it's not going to be yours.
1: Correct. Yes,
2: that's
1: sir.
2: My fear, is long-term, you don't own this, and it could shift hands.
0: So 10 years from now, what does winning look like? You don't own any real estate, he's still working a county job, and you've grown a horse business.
1: Yes.
0: That's what winning looks like 10 years from now.
1: I think the idea would be potentially to grow the business and, I guess, buy a place of our own. The expenses there would be essentially next to nothing. I guess it would just be utilities and the money.
0: So what's the mortgage on your house today, the MAP balance?
1: 410.
0: Okay. And so if you took 100 and went and bought a $500,000 ranch in some area that sounded like this, you could keep about the same mortgage amount and be on a ranch.
1: And do this deal,
0: but own it.
1: Yeah, and that's kind of been our plan, was to just stay where we are and, mm-hmm. you know, obviously work to make that dream come true. They have just offered this to us, and
0: yeah,
1: that's what I'm trying to figure out.
0: I'm just not sure it's a blessing. I was trying to figure out if it is.
2: It lowers your expenses, but it moves you away from ownership long term.
0: Yeah, and you're
2: and it also lowers your income.
0: You know, everything's dependent upon how long a lease will they give you for a dollar a year?
1: She basically has told us infinite.
0: Bullcrap.
1: She went as far as telling me that she will put it in her will that the kids cannot sell the home until we decide we're done with the property.
0: You understand that's weird.
1: It is very weird. And
0: strange, I'm now spooked. Yeah, this is weird.
2: That they wouldn't give it to their kids.
0: Yeah.
2: As long as you guys are alive, essentially.
0: Our friend that raises horses gets priority over our entire family with our 1,500 acres. Nah.
1: I think where she comes from is her kids are very well-to-do and they're
0: fine. I know, but my kids are well-to-do, but I'm not doing that for you.
1: Okay.
2: Dave's not giving me his farm.
0: It's just weird. George, you can't live there for free. I don't care, George. Shut up.
2: But I love horses, Dave.
0: I know. Well, you're known for your horse love.
2: I'm just glad I met someone who's in the business of selling horses. Makes me feel better.
0: Oh, wow. Yeah. Our job is to do what you tell people to do. Who knew?
2: Made a career out of it.
0: Okay. I don't know. I got to admit, the romance of it, I've kind of caught on to. Okay? Because 1,500 acres, you know, are we all Yellowstone junkies? Is that our problem?
1: And it's like, it's not.
0: I don't like the business aspect of it.
1: Okay.
0: The only way I would tell you to do this is if you pledge to yourself at the end of 5 years that you have your own place or you leave, period.
1: Okay.
0: We're not going to stay here longer than 5 years.
1: Okay.
2: Would they sell it to you?
1: Yeah, but
0: they can't afford it.
1: She put it at $2.8 million.
2: Perfect.
1: So.
0: Yeah.

Cool. Very cool story. I mean, the people that are infinitely generous, that are infinitely wealthy, and their children don't even care. I mean, this is strange. Mm-hmm. And so that's sweet, but it's weird. And so, yeah, I'd put a 5-year limit on it, number one. Number two, I want you and your husband to do some prayerful soul searching, because this entire adventure is based on your desire to run a horse business. Nothing else. That's 100% the driver of this. And is that really what you want to be the driver of your whole life? Because nothing else, we're doing everything else in this story to serve that one thing. And that's bothersome.

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0: 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We'll give you some help. Emily's in Chicago. Hi, Emily. What's up?
1: Hi. Thank you so much for taking my call.
0: Sure. How can we help?
1: I'm 55 years old, and I got 4 grown children. When my first husband passed away 9 years ago and left me with some life insurance money, I had a revocable living trust created with my 4 children as a beneficiary. My house is fully paid for, and it's titled to the trust. So I got remarried 4 years ago to a wonderful man. And he moved into this house with me, and he, of course, helps with some living expenses and upkeep here and everything, and the house is rising in value. So my question is, how much equity should I give my second husband in this house that was fully paid for before we got married, that I am fair to both him and the kids?
0: Well, the only way you could is if you restructured the trust, right?
1: Right, which I am about to do, actually. I have an appointment here in about 3 weeks.
0: So restructure, have that appointment, why?
1: Well, I was already going to make some amendments now that my kids are no longer minors. So while I'm doing that, I thought I would amend the trust in some way so that if something happens to me...
0: What is the size of your estate?
1: My house now is worth about $500,000. I do have, I don't have any debt. I do have some retirement investments and some savings in an accessible investment account. I've always lived on a zero-based budget, and I think grand total, mine would be about $1.2 million, actually.
0: Mm-hmm. And what have you done with all of that in regards to your current husband?
1: Nothing yet. All of that has all been in the trust that I had before.
0: Oh, so everything you have was put into this trust.
1: Yeah, it's
0: Why?
1: Still like it was before I met him.
0: Why? Why was it put in the trust?
1: When my first husband died, my financial advisor just said, "This is what you need to do," and he just did all those things for me.
0: So you don't even know why?
1: Not exactly. Well, except for to, I guess if something were to happen to me,
0: a will would take care of it. A will would take care of it. You don't have to operate everything.
2: You designate a beneficiary on these accounts, and you don't need to put it in the trust.
0: Yeah.
1: Okay. Well, I already do have the trust.
0: Yeah.
1: And
0: but I'm not sure you need it.
1: Oh, okay. Well, how much
0: you might, but I'm not sure you need it. And I don't like that you don't even know why it's there. And yet this trust is running around. We're doing all this stuff. We're serving a trust that we don't know why it exists, because I don't know why it exists. I'm not sure why you need one. You don't need one for estate tax planning. You don't have an estate tax problem. I'm sure of that. If you were trying to protect it from something, then you could use a trust for that. But I don't know who we're protecting it from.
1: I want to make sure that
0: Well, if you leave the house, if you're a widowed lady and you have a house and you say in your will that a house goes to my 4 kids, 100% of the time it goes to your 4 kids. Okay. You don't need a trust to do that.
1: Should I though give some of that to my husband since my second husband?
0: Well, that's a separate discussion. First thing I'm talking about is the structure of your finances. Okay, and the structure of your finances, I don't know why you're doing this. So I want you to get some estate planning advice, and if you're going to keep the trust, I want you to have a real good reason why you have it and why you're keeping it. I don't know why your $1.3 million is in a trust. Mine's not.
1: Okay.
0: And I'm your age, and I've got more, and it's not in a trust, okay? I've got some things in a trust, but that's an estate planning mechanism because my net worth is in excess of the $25 million exemption. So I've got some of those issues. But you don't have those issues. I'm not picking on you. I'm just saying there's a reason for a trust, and there's a sometimes the only reason people have a trust is what I'm getting at is because some attorney sold them one, not because they needed one. So I want you to get into this and figure that out. Now, having said that, let's go back to your question. Let's say that you kept the trust, and the trust stated that the first $500,000 value of the property upon you being deceased, the current value, the first $500 goes to your children as promised, and half of any increase goes to your children as promised. The other half of any increase would go to your husband.
1: That is what I was thinking. It was worth $340 when we got married 4 years ago.
0: So I don't know that you have to backdate it, but if you want to, you could.
1: Okay. And then 50% of the increase after that would be...
0: Yeah, I'd split the increase between your kids and your husband. That's an equitable way to do it.
1: Okay. Yeah, the reason I wanted to ask is he feels like I should just give him 50% total.
0: No. Well, he wasn't there for the first 50%. The first 50% came before he showed up. Why does he think he needs that?
1: Right, okay.
0: Why? Where'd he get that logic? He thinks he's that pretty?
1: No. I think he's listened to a few of your segments where you were speaking to somebody in a different situation who was paying property taxes on a house that it was a totally different situation, and I feel like he's misapplying it to ours.
0: No, I wouldn't have said that in your situation. I mean, there's not a situation like yours that I would have answered this anyway other than this way. And I'm not even sure he needs half of that. But if you want to give him half of the increase from the time you got married on or from today on, that seems fair. If he's putting money into the property and he's going to pay at least half of the – I mean, you all have a combined account now, and your combined account is paying the property taxes and the insurance and the maintenance, then, yeah, he could participate that way. That's okay. That's fair. But I don't know why he would be due anything from before the marriage. That's not logical to me. But I really do want to go back to the other thing and say, investigate why you ended up with a trust. All right. Now, the reason I'm kind of going off on this, everybody, sidebar, there's a whole segment of people in the insurance world and in the legal world that sell people a $1,500 trust as if it's some kind of freaking magic wand for an estate planning tool that they don't need. And they're a pain in the butt to operate. So every time you want to sell the house, every time you want to do an investment, anything you want to do, it's all in the name of the stupid trust. And so I've got a couple of things in a trust, but they're not used that way. And people sell it to avoid probate tax, which is local estate tax. And it's usually not that much. And as a matter of fact, it usually doesn't even cost as much as the trust.
2: The trust is a couple grand.
0: Yeah, typically $2,000 to $5,000, depending on who draws it up and what it's for. Now, if there's a combative adversarial family situation of some kind, and you're trying to lock down your intentions for the ownership for a particular thing in perpetuity, a trust is a way to pull that off, okay? And then in that case. But normally a will suffice for 98% of situations, and you don't just run over and get a trust. And what I've got here is a lady whose husband had passed away. She had a big insurance check, and she went to a lawyer. And what'd she end up with? A trust. So I'm suspicious that she didn't need one.
2: Well, I get a lot of these videos sent to me from our fans, and it's always someone who has a vested interest in you getting a trust, which is why they're like, oh, if you have a will, you got to get a trust as soon as possible. And it's as if it's some magic trick.
0: Scroll down to getmytrust.com.
2: Yeah. Exactly. And it's usually an estate attorney trying to get some clicks and views for their business.
0: Hello. 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
2: That's a whole
0: people
2: hassle.
0: Buy these trusts and then don't retitle the stuff. So the trust is sitting there with none in it.

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0: James is in Baltimore. Hey, James, what's up?
1: Hey, how's it going? Thanks for taking my call.
0: Sure. How can we help?
1: So my wife and I just recently quit our high-paying jobs to have her stay home with the kids and for me to live out an early semi-retirement, I guess, just working part-time. How dumb are we?
0: I don't know. I mean, what's wrong with it? What'd you do that was dumb?
2: It sounds like you think you was dumb if you're asking us. What's the regret here?
1: I mean, I'm having some second thoughts, but I don't know how much of that is outside influence from my parents and my in-laws, who are pretty risk-averse.
0: Oh, okay.
1: And how much of it
0: what were you making?
1: In total, we were...
0: What were you making?
1: I was making about 300, just shy.
0: Doing what?
1: IT cybersecurity.
0: Okay. And why were you $300,000 pissed off about it, so where you didn't want to do it anymore?
1: I've just been working for 20 years in the industry. I'm 40 now, and just thought that it would be a good time to refocus my energy on the family rather than work.
0: Okay. And so how much have you got in your nest egg? What are you living off of?
1: So we sold our house, and so we've got about $1 million, just over $1 million in cash, $785 in 401k, $550 in a brokerage, $176 in a paid-for rental, and maybe $40,000 in miscellaneous, so about 2.5 and change.
2: Mm-hmm. And you guys are renting now?
1: Yeah, we actually moved to Greece.
2: Oh, wow.
1: So we're back home visiting right now, but we moved to Greece.
0: What are you doing in Greece?
1: Working, remote, IT cybersecurity, but for myself, part-time.
0: Oh, okay. And how much do you make doing that?
1: Just shy of 180, 190, it's looking like.
0: Well, that doesn't sound like you quit.
1: Well, I'm working 20 hours.
0: I know. Compared to what you were working, you quit. But, I mean, you know, this is not a guy who's sitting on your duff your entire week. You're working a little bit, make 180. You used to make 300, so 120 cut. What was your wife making before she quit?
1: Right around 300.
0: Okay. And what was she doing?
1: Marketing, digital marketing.
0: And she took hers all the way to zero?
1: She has one client, but it is basically nothing at this point.
0: No money?
1: Not much.
0: What's not much?
1: She has a contractor working for her, and I don't remember off the top of my head, but it's...
0: Okay, so let's just round up and say you guys are making over $200,000 a year. You live in Greece, and you sold everything.
1: Everything.
0: Yeah. That's different than I retired. Your initial story is not true. I retired. I quit. I do nothing. I play with babies and change diapers. And my wife plays with babies and change diapers. We do nothing. We quit everything. We're off the grid. That's how you started, and that's just not the accurate facts. You've got $2.5-3 million, and you make $200,000 a year.
2: You took a pay cut to have an adventure in Greece and kind of scale back a little bit.
1: Yeah, I guess that's why I'm thinking of it as semi-retirement, because I'm working Eastern hours and I'm able to work from Greece. I'm effectively not working during the day. I work evenings.
0: Whenever you want and however much you need to get the job done at 180. And you're keeping your skills sharp in probably one of the hottest fields in the world right now, cybersecurity. And as long as you keep your skills sharp, you can jump in and out of that world and at random and make money. Agreed?
1: Yeah. I guess, like, plug in my income and more importantly, my savings and investments into various calculators.
0: Okay, so let me put it this way. It sounds to me like you guys were driving. Have you ever driven a car at 150 miles an hour?
1: In excess, yes.
0: Yeah, me too. The white lines are coming at you pretty fast. You remember what happened when you slowed down to 50?
1: Before? Feels like you could walk it out and walk.
0: Yeah. You felt like you went from, you know, whatever to riding a turtle. I mean, it was just like because your brain had adjusted to that speed, and when you dropped down to 50, it felt like you stopped.
1: Right.
0: That's what you did.
1: 100%.
0: You two were $600,000 a year, high potential, high capacity people. You were working 60, 80 hours a week. You were straining your brain. You were straining your emotions. You were straining your physical body with the hours. And you went from 180, or went from 600 miles an hour to 200 miles an hour. And it feels like you stopped.
1: Right. Exactly.
0: But you really didn't.
1: Yeah.
0: You're now just driving like most people.
1: No, I know. And it just feels like I worked 20 years to get where I'm at. And I was kind of on the threshold of getting to the next level. And
0: what's the next level?
1: SVP, the title.
0: Yeah. Do you want that? I mean, be careful about climbing that ladder of success. You want to be sure which building it's leaning on.
1: Yeah.
0: Yeah. You looked up and said the destination ain't worth it. The juice ain't worth the squeeze. I think I'm feeling pretty good and I can have a really good life. I suspect you'll go through about 4 or 5 years of what you're doing now. You'll probably open up your own shop in some manner of some kind and get back to making $500,000 just because it's fairly easy for you. But you'll want to control your own destiny instead of running around in the corporate world, which you really got sick of. And I really don't blame you because they piss on their people.
1: Yeah. Yeah, 100%.
0: I think you're good.
2: What's your burn rate right now? How much are you guys spending in a year?
1: Right around $6,000. That's living really comfortably there.
0: A month.
1: So,
2: $6,000 a month?
1: Feel like,
0: a month.
2: 72 a year?
1: Grand a month. Yeah.
2: Net?
0: Yeah.
2: Yeah. You're making well in excess of that working 20 hours a week.
0: James, I want the narrative that you are shiftless, do nothing, retired early and have no work ethic that is being shamed and delivered to you somewhere is actually not accurate of who you are. If you were that, I would tell you.
1: Okay.
0: I would say, get off your butt, you loser. I would tell you, okay? But you're really not. I mean, you're making substantial money because you've honed sharp tools. You have sharp tools in your belt and you're a craftsman and you're able to apply those because of your years of experience and your connections, and make an inordinate amount of money for a small amount of hours. And for right now, that's an adventure and a chance to slow down and get your breath. You guys have been running so stinking hard for so long, you just went from 180 to 55. That's all you did. But you're not shiftless or lazy. And I don't think you're going to do this exactly this way for the rest of your life. I don't think you're done. I think this is a sabbatical.
2: Yeah, this adventure could go, it's getting old. We want to go back to the States 4 years from now, and you can do that. And you'll go pick up a job if you so choose or do your own thing.
0: You may move to Switzerland. I don't know.
2: The numbers are irrelevant. You guys are doing great financially. Yeah. It's not dumb financially, but if you're the parents, you're going, I can't believe they went from 600 to 200 on paper.
0: Jobs. He lost. My son-in-law quit his job.
2: So impulsive. Yeah. But, they don't have a vote. If you guys are enjoying your life, you're making your bills.
0: It's funny. I've told this story 1,000 times, but I'm going to tell it one more time. So my grandfather worked for Alcoa Aluminum for 38 years every single week. And when he retired, he was head cost accountant. He's a wonderful man. One of my favorite people on the planet. But steady, stable, secure.
2: Risk averse.
0: Yeah. So my grandmother's a second grade school teacher. So I printed the first book, Financial Peace. I was selling out of the trunk of my car, sold it to a publisher. I got an email, and it said, congratulations, you just sold your millionth copy.
2: Wow.
0: And the phone rang, and it was my grandmother, and she said, I was worried about you. When are you going to get a real job?
2: Oh, man, that's funny.
0: So, and she's sweet. I mean, she really was. It's so sweet. She was so worried about me.
2: That's passive-aggressive grandma behavior.
0: No. I mean, she just, the point was, it's just not her world. It's not her paradigm.
2: She didn't understand.
0: And she didn't have the viewpoint to go, a million copies, I think we're okay. I actually do have a job, hon, and we're okay. I'm still doing it today, by the way. Yeah, all these 30 years later.
2: Well, she'd probably think remote work is just unemployment with a different title.
0: Well, it is.

0: 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Normal's broke. 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
3: Now is breaking news this hour from Town Hall. I'm Ken Lorman in Washington. Senate Republicans have voted to defeat an amendment sponsored by Senate Minority Leader Chuck Schumer to prohibit the Justice Department from establishing a nearly $1.8 billion fund for victims of political lawfare. It's a proposal that Acting Attorney General Todd Blanche told lawmakers this week the administration would abandon. Ohio Senator Bernie Moreno says Democrats are trying to distract from the actual issue at hand.
4: They are going to play so many games over the next 8, 9, 10 hours. Bring it on. Because what we will do today is we will make certain that communities are safe in this country.
3: Staying on Capitol Hill, President Trump not impressed that the House passed a resolution designed to force him to end the Iran war. He calls the move meaningless. Former CBS newsman Dan Rather and 130 other CBS alumni are expressing their displeasure with the network. After longtime 60 Minutes correspondent Scott Pelley is fired because of an outburst at a staff meeting.
5: Dan Rather, who was let go from CBS News after a problematic 60 Minutes piece about former President George W. Bush, is now inserting himself into the current situation. Rather, along with other CBS alumni, writing an open letter to the network, calling on David Ellison, the CEO of Paramount Skydance, to uphold the independence of 60 Minutes. New management has been brought in to deal with ongoing bias on the show and to make it more fair and balanced, for example, to include sound bites from President Trump.
3: That's correspondent Laura Winters reporting. On Wall Street, a big day for the Dow Jones Industrial Average, soaring over 900 points to close at a new record today. More of these stories, townhall.com.
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3: Mortgage rates in the United States have fallen.
10: Mortgage buyer Freddie Mac says the average rate on a 30-year mortgage fell this week to 6.48%. This decline comes a week after the average rate hit its highest level in 9 months. Mortgage rates have been mostly trending higher as oil prices and expectations for higher inflation have increased due to the war with Iran. That's pushed up the long-term bond yields that lenders use as a guide to pricing home loans. While average long-term mortgage rates remain lower than they were at this time last year, their upward trend has weighed on home sales this year. I'm Alex Vega.
3: SpaceX says it plans to raise up to $75 billion when it goes public this month, setting the stage for the largest ever stock market debut, and that would put Elon Musk on course to become the world's first trillionaire. You can get more on this story and others like it at srnnewsandtownhall.com. In California, a man is accused of bringing a bomb to the Sacramento International Airport.
11: Authorities say he was wearing a scarf, latex gloves, and had an explosive device and a torch lighter in his carry-on bag. He also had a knife, scissors, an aerosol can, zip ties, and 5 cell phones, one with a timer set for 15 minutes, another with a message saying, "We will be awaiting your call." Authorities say that if the device had detonated next to a window above 10,000 feet, could have caused damage and loss of cabin pressure. I'm Lisa Dwyer.
3: Residents of Havana are dealing with a growing garbage crisis. Piles of waste have been accumulating on nearly every street corner, worsened by, they say, the U.S. energy blockade that's causing power outages and a fuel crisis in the troubled nations. More on these stories at townhall.com.
12: 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Now, thanks for joining me today.
13: Thanks for having me, Sean.
12: So what trends do you anticipate will shape the real estate market in 2026 based on what you've seen in late 2025? And how should buyers and sellers adjust their strategies accordingly?
13: Well, that's an excellent question, Sean. And I think what most experts are saying right now is that the first half of this year will probably be very similar to last year in terms of sales volume and performance. The difference and the separation might be in the second half of the year, where we might see sales volumes actually increasing over last year as lower interest rates and perhaps some momentum in the economy starts to kick in. And if you want to check the value of your home instantly, just go to readinghomes.com. It's right there on the front page for you.
12: All right. Thanks for keeping us up to date. 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That's Reading, R-E-D-D-I-N-G, homes.com, or just Google Josh Barker.

0: Welcome back to the Ramsey Show in the Fairwinds Credit Union Studios. Sammy is in Chicago. Hi, Sammy. How are you?
1: Hey, good. How are you today?
0: Better than I deserve. What's up?
1: So me and my wife got on your program about 7 months ago. We've shut down all of our credit cards. We have about $50,000 worth of debt left.
0: How much have you paid off in 7 months?
1: Right under about $6,000.
0: $1,000 a month. Okay.
1: Yep.
0: What's your household income?
1: $150.
0: Well, so far, you suck at this.
1: I appreciate. Yeah.
0: You're making progress, but $1,000 a month's kind of weak.
1: Our kids go to private school, which is a big expense. But my question was, is it a bad idea to take out a HELOC to consolidate it? I'm sitting on about $250,000 worth of equity in my house and kind of just get it all in one place and push it up to $1,200 a month and kind of clear that out in 4 or 5 years.
0: Yeah, that's a bad idea. Because you should turn up the heat. You should turn up the heat on your budget, turn down the heat on your lifestyle. You guys have you've begun the process, and you've taken the first level of sacrificing, which is a great progress. I picked on you pretty hard, but I mean, you cut up your credit cards and you paid off $6,000, and that's more than you've done in 10 years. So you've come a long way. I mean, you're going in the right direction. Finally, congratulations on that, and that's good. But what I want you to do instead is pay $3,000-$4,000 a month and just get rid of this in a year. But that means you're going to have to cut a whole bunch of stuff out of your life for a year. And I don't know exactly what it is, and it's not the kids' private schools, because that's not the real problem. The problem is y'all spend a lot of money eating out, and you go on vacation whenever the flip you want. Ding, ding,
1: yeah,
0: ding.
1: I hear that. Yep.
0: Yep.
1: Vacation, yes, but yeah. Okay.
0: And you know,
1: perfect.
0: I mean, you're paying.
1: That makes a lot of sense.
0: You add all of that up, and you take the budget, and you and your wife go, kids in private schools is a non-negotiable, but all this other crap, we can cut it out for 1 year and hold our breath and be done with this, or we can keep this stupid thing around as a HELOC like it's a pet. No, I want to kill it. And here's what happened. Here's a cool thing. In the process of doing that, Sammy, you and your wife will permanently change how you handle money. You won't have to stay permanently sacrificed at that, but you will never be inattentive again. You will pay attention for the rest of your life because of this one time, because of the strain it does to your brain when you go on this much sacrifice. George?
2: Yeah, using the house as a piggy bank and moving the unsecured debt to a secure debt, it's not changing any of the behavior that got you guys here, and that's why we're telling you don't do this.
0: Yeah.
2: It's just moving the debt around, and you guys are the solution. This great income you have, we just got to put it to work.
0: I don't want you to be 10 years from now and only still finding $1,000, because you make too much money to be as broke as you are. I want you to be rich. I want you to live like no one else, so later you can live and give like no one else. And so that involves turning up the heat for a short period of time, cleansing the whole thing, cleaning the whole thing off, and then going from there.
2: Pause all investing, too, if you guys are doing any investing.
0: Temporarily stop your 401ks. Make sure you're not getting a tax return. You and your wife are together. We're not going to see the inside of a restaurant until we get this done. We're not going on vacation until we get this done. We're going to sell so much stuff that's junk around this house that the kids think they're next. We're going to bust it. And we're going to have a tight budget, and we're going to have a detailed budget, and the two of us are going to agree on that budget, and we're going to make a game out of this for the whole family, and we're going to clean up this mess and cut up these credit cards, which you already did. Way to go. And you know, we're going to finish this change out, because personal finance is 80% behavior, and you have to modify behaviors to win. It's only 20% head knowledge. The head knowledge, the intellect needed to the intellectual knowledge base needed to become a millionaire, you learn by the sixth grade. It's just not that hard. The hard thing is the guy in my mirror. The guy in my mirror, if I can get that guy to behave, he could be skinny and rich. But he's got issues. You know, and I like donuts. It's a problem.
2: Like, this is getting personal, Dave.
0: Oh, I'm sorry. My name is Dave, and I like donuts, yeah. This is my personal AA meeting. Yeah, that's it, man. That's how it works, Sammy. It's we all face this stuff is the point. And the more I can get you to lean into it and burn with it a little bit, the more permanent the change becomes in your household. And then that is the biggest indicator of whether you're going to become wealthy, not whether we save a few interest rate points on a HELOC. So, good question. Thank you for calling in with it. Jonathan is in Miami. Jonathan, what's up in your world?
3: Hey, Dave. Thanks for having me, man. How are you?
0: Sure. Better than I deserve. How are you?
3: I'm well. I've been following you, and I have a question. This is mortgage related, and let me give you a little background. I'm 44 years old. I have four beautiful kids. I am the sole earner in my home, right? Mm-hmm. I'm the head of household. My wife is a stay-at-home wife. We have no debt. I bring in approximately $200,000 a year.
0: Way to go.
3: And I have extremely poor financial discipline when it comes to investing or any of that stuff. No one has ever taught me, and I've always been fearful of losing my money. Therefore, I do the dumbest thing possible, which I keep it all in checking.
0: How much is in checking now?
3: About 1.4
0: million?
3: Correct.
0: Wow.
3: Wait. Don't chew me out.
0: Yep, no, that's just fabulous. You've got $1 million in checking? I love it. Oh, you're going to be so easy to help.
3: Well, I'll tell you what my problem is.
0: Okay.
3: Because I don't have that financial discipline and fear of losing money, and I like having it under my pillow, per se. You know, having it in your checking account. You know where it is. You can get it whenever you want.
0: Yeah, I guess so.
3: I've been stacking. Now, the only debt I have is this house mortgage. So I purchased a home in 2020. I have about $400,000 outstanding on it, and I am fighting myself whether I should pay it off in full or whether I should, I don't know, do something else perhaps. Everyone is telling me that I've spoken to, invest it. I have no idea what I'm doing.
0: That's fair.
3: Every person I talk to.
0: And you're wise not to invest it until you get comfortable. You should not do it because someone else said do it or because Dave said do it. But let's just start with the basics here, okay? 1.4 in checking, right? How long has that been there?
3: I've been saving for 9 years now, so it's been accruing.
0: Let me just play a game. Let's pretend $1 million has been there for the last 4 years, okay?
3: Okay.
0: Just for the fun of it. Now, I want you to go learn about investing and get comfortable with it, and I'm going to help you do that because you've done the right thing. Don't put money in something you don't understand. So far, you've done the right thing. But by not understanding investing, had you invested in a basic mutual fund that only returned exactly what the market has returned, you missed out on three of the best years ever. Your money would have doubled in the last 3 years. Wow. That's cost you $1 million, that lack of knowledge. So I want you to go get the knowledge, okay? And I want you to go to a SmartVestor Pro at Ramsey Solutions and go sit down with them and begin the process of learning. And tell them you have $1 million to invest because yesterday you paid off your house with $400,000 out of checking. And by the way, you don't need discipline to pay off your house. It actually adds to discipline because it's very hard to get the money out of your house.

0: What's up, guys? 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
1: Today's question comes from Cameron in Wisconsin. What does Ramsey Solutions recommend regarding robo-investment accounts? There are options where you answer questions based on your tolerance to risk, and they automate the process, and that seems like a simple way for people to invest when they don't know too much about investments or don't have time to manage their account. Is this something you'd recommend? Oof. Well, I like to know what I'm investing in, and so I don't want to just delegate it to the robots and not fully understand what's going on behind the scenes. So the idea is pretty simple. You know, some people, they're not ready to work with an advisor. They don't have a lot of money, so they go the robo-investment route. There's a low fee, and they feel good about their decisions. And you're probably, you know, you could do worse than that. But it's still not my favorite option when it comes to investing, simply because you're not fully involved.
0: Yeah. George, one of the most requested things we've gotten over the years is for us to actually list the mutual funds that we personally own.
1: Just tell me what to invest in, Dave.
0: What is the mutual fund that you buy? Or have even company mutual fund companies have come to us and said, you know, would you endorse our mutual funds? And we made the philosophical decision many, many years ago to do none of that. So you guys don't know what mutual funds I have, nor will you. Because it's not the point of what I have. The point is what you have. And the point is, you need to learn enough about the mutual fund for you to buy you an investment. You should not put money in something because Dave Ramsey did. You should put money in something because you looked at it, you understand it, and you have sat with a good SmartVestor Pro with the heart of a teacher, and you've learned about the historical. This thing's 62 years old. It's got this kind of track record, this kind of risk. It doesn't feel bad to me. I like it. And you know, here's the fees on it, and I'm okay with that. And based on that, I'm going to choose that fund, and I'm going to invest. That's how you should invest. A robo shouldn't pick it. This is not an automated car wash. It's your investments. And, you know, you shouldn't pick it based on the person sitting next to you in your cubicle.
2: What'd you put in your 401k?
0: That's a bad way to select your 401k options.
1: Just looking over Gary's shoulder.
0: By God, 50% of the people in 401ks, that's how they picked them. Or their company had an automated process that automatically puts them in the dumbest, dumbed-down, risk-averse possible thing, which is really not a good portfolio of mutual funds, and they pick whatever the company dumped them in automatically and didn't even look at it. So this is not how you make money.
1: It's not a good investing strategy.
2: It's like, I'm going to buy a house and never look at it first. I have no idea about the neighborhood. Who knew they had cars up on blocks and shot down the street with Uzis? I had no idea, but I just bought a house there. You know why? Because I heard it was good on TikTok. You know what I mean? No, you don't do that. You go look at the house. You look at the neighborhood. You understand. You ask questions about the schools. You say, what's the hospitals like in the area? What's the traffic pattern around here like? You get knowledge about the product before you buy it. And that's what you do with a mutual fund. That's what you do with an investment. Do not buy something because a robo said to.
1: And likely it's going to put you in something too risk-averse, like target date funds or a bunch of bond funds.
0: Exactly.
1: And then you don't even know.
0: Always dumps it down.
1: 20 years later, you go, why am I not getting these returns Dave talked about?
0: Yeah.
1: Well, you're not investing the way we teach.
0: The number of times I pull up in a 401k with a big company, they've got auto processes or they've got buckets of funds. Okay. Here's five funds in the high-risk bucket. Well, guess who does that? No one. Based on the bucket name.
1: Yep. You're not in Vegas.
0: But then I pull up the actual funds. They're not high risk. They're just growth stock mutual funds. They're higher risk than a stupid bond fund, which is in bucket number one.
1: Might as well put it in savings.
0: In the your grandmother's boring bucket. And then you've got the medium bucket and the Goldilocks bucket just right. And then, you know, and so no one does that. And basically, most people should probably be in the funds that are in that high risk bucket. But because of the way it's named, they're just picking a bucket. They don't want to put any effort into learning about it.
1: Yeah.
0: Just get your butt to school. This is millions of dollars of difference. whether you put it in the right fund or not.
1: And I was so, talking
0: no,
1: to...
0: No, don't use a robo.
1: I do these man on the street, you know, interviews for my YouTube channel. We did one yesterday, and I asked people how much they have in retirement, and I asked them, do you know what you're invested in? Only one person out of 10 or 12 could tell me what they're invested in, and it's because they were a Ramsey fan, her and her husband in their 30s, $900,000 invested in mutual funds, just like we teach.
0: Wow, and they got to be on George's YouTube channel. Say I'm a millionaire.
1: Pretty cool.
0: That's pretty neat.
1: And all the others just said, I don't know. I have a guy who does it, I think.
0: I've got a guy.
1: I said it in my
0: 401k. People in HR help me. Good Lord.
1: I clicked
0: broke
1: a button
0: HR
1: on my 401k.
0: People are picking your funds?
1: 10 years ago, I logged in. I don't even have the login to the 401k, but 10 years ago, I think I clicked some funds. That's the most of people's knowledge about their investments.
0: Yeah. And you know, let me just tell you, winning at anything is a series of intentional acts. You have to be intentional about your investing. You have to be intentional about your marriage, intentional about raising kids, intentional about taking care of your body, intentional about your spiritual walk. You know, no one wins the Super Bowl and then the reporter runs out on the field and goes, how did you do that? And they go, I don't know. I just got off the bus and this just happened. What happened? I don't know. No one says that. They've been studying and playing football since they were freaking 6 years old. They don't do anything else except throw a ball, get hit by throwing a ball, hit somebody that throws a ball. That's all they've done their whole freaking life. And then they don't know how to do anything else in life because they're so focused on that. And that's how they get to the Super Bowl. It's an intentional act. It's an intentional act. And so, you know, for God's sakes, don't have a robo pick it for you.
2: I want an app so I don't have to think.
0: There's not an app that keeps you from having to think. Not if you want to be somebody and have something. You got to do the stuff. No robo, no George, no Dave, no Rachel. We're not even going to tell you what Kelly is invested in. We're not even going to tell you her mutual funds. Because I don't even know. So I can't tell you. So there you go. And although that might get some real serious, but you know, anyway, can you imagine Dave Ramsey's producer put that in there? George's producer put that in there. That'd be the big.
1: Well, the good news is they're not like super secret funds that only Dave has access to.
0: No, they're ridiculously boring.
1: And you probably have changed it almost never in that period of time you've been investing.
0: Yeah, I don't remember changing it.
1: A fund may have moved and switched around and...
0: I even changed it then.
1: You probably don't look at it much now that you know what you're invested in.
0: I pull it up enough to know what's going on with it because I'm intentional, but I'm not like, oh, I'm panicking. Trump bombed Iran. I'm like, no, it went down. Prices went down. Good. I can buy more.
1: It's on sale.
0: It's on sale today. And all that. Yeah, that's the whole thing. So be intentional. You know, I used to get a lot of hate mail for this, and I haven't done it in a while, so I need to get... I hadn't had a hate mail in a minute.
1: I was going
0: to
1: say, we haven't had...
0: You want some more hate mail? Here we go. The rich get richer, and the poor get poorer.
1: Well, now you've done it, Dave.
0: And you know what? You know where that saying comes from?
1: The Bible?
0: No. It's the truth.
1: Oh.
0: That's where it comes from.
1: I thought there was a proverb in there somewhere.
0: The rich get richer, and the poor get poorer. And you know why? It's not because rich people are evil. It's not because they're smarter. It's not because they're prettier. It's not because they stole money. It's not because they did something wrong. They had a series of habits and principles that they operate their life on. And they continue to do that. And you know what poor people do? They have a series of habits and patterns that they operate their life on. And that

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0: I just opened up my daughter's Instagram account, Rachel Cruz, and I seldom get cracked up, and that cracked me up. So her and Winston toasting a glass of wine. Couples who enjoy good food and wine have a much higher success rate than couples who don't, according to a study I made up.
1: She's got your DNA. That sounds like something you would say if you were a female.
0: 88% of the statistics are made up on the spot. I'm just saying.
1: Ironclad research from Rachel Cruz right there.
0: According to a study I made up. That's great. That's so Ramsey. Callie is in Detroit. Hey, Callie, what's going on?
2: Hi. My husband and I just had our second child, and we've been debating for the past few months whether or not my husband should quit his job and be a stay-at-home dad and part-time do self-employed with our woodworking business. But we wanted your advice.
0: He's part-time self-employed at his woodworking business.
2: No, that's what he would do in addition to being a stay-at-home dad.
0: Oh,
2: right.
0: I see.
2: He works for
0: I see.
2: Company,
0: so what would he? What does he make today?
2: He makes $162.
1: And what are you making?
2: I make $187, and then like about $20K in stock vests a year.
0: Okay. I take it he hates his job and you don't.
2: Yeah, my job is really flexible. It's fully remote, and I'm really passionate about it. And he does not enjoy his job, and he has to drive into work, and it's about an hour commute. So it just puts a lot of the parenting strain on me in addition to my job, and we just think the lifestyle would be much better if
0: I'm not talking about that. I'm talking about he hates his job.
2: Yeah, he also hates his job. Yeah.
0: So he's running from something, not to something.
2: I think it's both.
0: Yeah. If he loved his job, you wouldn't even have made the call. You would have hired a governess or a nanny to help you while you're working from home as a remote. And
2: I think it's like with our first, I stayed at home with our first. So it's just part of our values as well that like we don't want to pay someone else to parent our kids. So
0: well, you're there. You're going to be in the house because you're remote.
2: Yeah.
0: Yeah. You're not sending them off to boarding school. You know, somebody put them down for a nap while you finish up a Zoom call.
2: Yeah, that's a good point. Yeah, and that's one of the options we're considering is hiring a nanny. Yeah.
0: I don't think your husband signed up for this because he has sat around for the last 10 years wishing he was a full-time dad, sitting at home changing diapers. I think your husband signed up for this because he's trying to get away from his job and because it's what you want him to do.
2: Interesting. Here, I'll just hand him the phone.
1: Oh. The plot thickens.
0: Hey, you hate your job and you're wanting to come home is my supposition to get away from your job.
3: I wouldn't go so far as to say I hate my job. For what I do, it's actually the best job I've ever had, which makes it difficult to leave.
0: Okay.
3: It is stressful, but still the best job I've had in the field I work in.
0: Okay. Well, I
3: do relate to my wife's comment that, you know, we're struggling with the idea of would we be paying someone else to raise our children?
0: Yeah, I don't suggest that. I get the value, okay? My wife was a full-time mom, raised our kids, okay? Both of my daughters do have careers, but both of them have, and both of them have some help, but they didn't send their kids off to boarding school, and they're not in a daycare, and they're not any of that. It's just a part-time nanny situation to supplement the time that they need to be at home because they're very flexible, like your wife's situation. So, anyway, I can relate to what you guys are after here. I'm always the one, I want to push back and always make sure you're thinking about what your real motive is under the motive, because you're walking away from a couple hundred thousand dollars. So you need to have a really, really, really, really good reason for doing this. And I don't run into a lot of people that guy wants to come home, and if you want to, I'm not mad about it. It's okay. I'm not saying you're doing something morally wrong, but But you're leaving a couple hundred thousand dollars or $160,000 on the
1: table.
0: Going
1: from 370 to 207 is what would happen.
0: And so you need to have really thought that out because the part-time woodworking thing is kind of a joke as far as that's a throwaway. That's like acting like you're doing something else. And by the way, who's going to watch the kid while you're doing that? So, you know.
1: It still leaves a gap potentially.
0: Yeah, but anyway, this feels like it feels in the air like something else is driving this, other than you just woke up, sir, and said, "I really don't want to work anymore. I want to be with the babies all day long." I don't think that's what happened. I don't hear that here. But y'all do whatever you want to do. I'm not mad at you about it. And it's not a, I think it's a value, like you said earlier, you guys both said it, and I agree with what you said, Sarah. It's a values-based decision. Oh, not Sarah, I'm sorry. Callie. And so, but it's a values-based decision. And if you guys choose to do that, then you need to think through exactly what that means from an identity perspective, from a, what the trade-offs are, and really go deep on the a spiritual and emotional relational discussion on what's really driving this. And I don't know. I got to check on it, but yeah. I could be wrong.
1: I like the idea of a trial run with a nanny. See how that goes, and if it just pains you to not be there with the kids, then you know.
0: Yeah. Well, and again, a nanny's not a full-time gig here. It's supplementing mom who's already in the house. And, you know, if she was at work, that's a, you know, in a physical location away from the house, that'd be a completely different discussion then. But, because a nanny is then, quote, someone raising your kids, unquote. Although that's overstated because that's not really what happens. Your children, when they're in school all day long, someone else is not raising your children. You're still raising your children.
1: Yeah, if so, this is the case, then
0: when they get old enough that they go to
1: homeschool and continue down that path.
0: Exactly, that whole thing. So, but you know, again, my children went to school, and someone else did not raise my children. It was not a boarding school; it was a public high school, public elementary school, and someone else did not raise my children. So that's not an accurate statement when you have other people involved in some of the hours of their life. They also went to Sunday school on Sunday morning, but someone else didn't raise my children spiritually. I did spiritually. Their spiritual walk is largely my fault. Hello, you know, one way or the other.
1: Yeah, right? The parents will still have the most influence.
0: That's interesting. Yeah, that's interesting. It's a good discussion, and I want you to go deep with the discussion and double, triple check both of your motives, and don't overstate things in hyperbole to justify it. And someone else raising my children when a nanny's helping part-time is overstating it. And my
1: little extreme.
0: And I'm going to have a part-time woodworking thing, but I'm going to be at home full-time with a kid. No, you're not. I don't know how part-time, but I mean, 1 hour a day, it's not, you know. And, you know, with a monitor,
1: it's probably not going to add meaningful income on top of the 207.
0: Exactly. So, yeah. And then, you know, what is it? And then what's 5 years look like, and what's 2 years look like, and what's 1 year look like? And is there an exit possibility from this situation? If we get into it and we don't like it, what are we going to do? How could we return to something that looked more like what we had before? I don't know. All of those things are things I want to talk through clearly. But again, I'm really not mad at you about it, saying it's a horrible idea. I just, there's just something bothering me, and it's not just that I'm a child of the 60s.

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8: Our scripture of the day, Proverbs 16:3, commit to the Lord whatever you do, and he will establish your plans. George Bernard Shaw said, if all the economists were laid end to end, they'd never reach a conclusion.
0: That's good.
8: That's funny. Hey, guys, in 2023, the stock market was up 26%. In 2024, it was up 25%. In 2025, it was up 18%. In those 3 years, if you had put money in, you would have made an 87% rate of return in 3 years. 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See, the news doesn't talk about the stock market when it's good. The only time they talk about it is when it's bad. So you've been missing out because no one was telling you, including us. We didn't tell you. We should have told you. It's been great, and you missed out. It's up 13% this year.
0: Go check your 401k if you don't believe us,
8: yeah.
0: If you're invested in the right things.
8: Yeah, for real. Sarah's in Louisville, Kentucky. Hi, Sarah. How are you?
9: I'm well. How are you?
8: Better than I deserve. What's up?
9: So my fiance and I are getting married. We've already set a date, and we are getting civilly married. I am the youngest of my parents' children. I'm the only girl, and there are no female cousins. And my fiance is the youngest boy. We have decided not to do a traditional wedding, and we're not even going to get married by a pastor. We're actually getting married by a judge. And our families, I think my family already knew how I felt about spending that type of money on a day. But we're getting some pressure as if we are being, dismissive, because we don't want to spend that money. Our plan, and that we've already started on,
8: the money that we're going to spend is your money, not theirs. Am I right?
9: Correct.
8: Okay. So it's not like his mom and dad have offered to give you $50,000 for a wedding? No?
9: No, my parents are giving us some money. But
8: how much?
9: They also are going to... They're going to give us about $40,000, and they want to spend, they want to throw me because they're very traditional, a wedding celebration party. And I said, okay, but the cap, I would rather that money go towards the house, but they did say, well, we will still give you money towards the house.
8: Okay, so you're having a wedding celebration party so family and friends can enjoy this celebration with you, and your parents are paying for it. It's costing you nothing.
9: Yes.
8: And you're getting married by a judge, and that's the plan. And his mom doesn't like it.
9: Well, I won't say doesn't like it. I would say the family, and it's really not his mom is being respectful. I think the dad and the mom just expected us to be more traditional, to be married by a pastor, to actually have a wedding. I did not do a bachelorette party, a bridal party, or an engagement party because...
8: But his dad doesn't care about any of that. You added that.
9: I doubt it.
8: His dad doesn't care if you had a bachelorette party. I promise. His dad doesn't care. Okay, but he is kind of worried about you not having a traditional wedding with a pastor because he's a person of faith.
9: Yes, and I guess for me, we are buying a house.
8: I know, but having a pastor marry you doesn't cost any more than having a judge marry you.
9: True.
8: Okay.
9: That's true.
8: What's his hang up? I'm trying to figure out who's pressuring you other than in your head.
9: Well, their hang up is that we are not in really, they are not, my parents are handling a lot of the party. And there's really no involvement from that side of the family, and because I'm definitely I don't want to.
8: But that's not a money thing. That's a relational and communications thing.
9: The question I have definitely is, how do I communicate? Why? Like, is there a better way to communicate? We just think that's a waste of money. I don't want to go into it.
8: I would just say, here's what we want to do and why. And is there an issue you have with that? And let them tell you instead of you trying to figure out what it is. Because you don't know. You haven't even been able to tell me.
9: I know that the issue is basically that definitely we are doing this on our own, and there has been no type of...
8: Well, usually the groom's family doesn't write checks except for the rehearsal dinner, traditionally.
9: But we're not doing a rehearsal dinner.
8: I know, but that's so. And I honestly doubt that the whole family's upset that they're not having to pay for a rehearsal dinner
0: or plan it. It's not like that's super fun for most people.
8: So
0: what kind of involvement are they wanting?
9: I've been in enough weddings. I guess I really need to dig into that more.
8: Here's the thing. I don't.
10: Here's the thing. I want you to do what you want to do. You're the bride, and unless someone is financing their personal wishes, they don't get a vote. And like in the case of your parents desire a party, and they're going to pay for the party and still give you the gift they promised above that. And so your parents have handled that appropriately. Therefore, they get a vote, and you let them have that vote and agreed to that party. You see what I'm saying? That was a process that was perfectly handled. I would consider the same thing on the actual service itself and say, you know, it means a lot to his dad because he's a person of faith to have this done by a pastor in a church, and it's going to cost exactly the same money, and it doesn't offend me. If it does offend you, then you don't have to do it. But if it doesn't offend you and you're neutral on that, then why not do it there instead of the judge? It doesn't, because you're trying to make this out like it's an economic thing, and it's not an economic thing. Nothing you've described to me is anybody getting hurt economically. No one's wasting any money here except your parents, according to your process. And your parents are doing it gleefully, as I would, by the way. I like a big party at a wedding. I mean, the first time we saw Jesus do miracles was at a party at a wedding. So I'm in for parties at a wedding.
0: The wine was flowing.
10: That's it. And so, but I mean, I'm like all the old people in this story. I'm traditional in your story. So, but your mom and dad have handled this perfectly. And somehow there's some kind of a burr in the saddle on the other side. And I would just sit down and say, hey, we want to just do something very simple and plain and inexpensive. And what can we do that would make you guys happy? And then see if you want to do what they're talking about. And it could be something as simple as, you know, you run down to the local church and the family that the pastor's gone to that church 100 years. Everybody's gone to that church. That pastor knows everybody, baptized your fiance. And you know, for $50, he'll do the wedding instead of the $50 you give the judge. And if that's all it is, and it doesn't bother you, Sarah, then it's revenue neutral, meaning it's the same cost, then why not do it? That's what I would get.
0: I like that plan. And then everybody's a little bit happy.
10: If I couldn't find the problem.
0: Yeah, I think it is a lot, like you mentioned. It's more feelings because we just don't have the information.
10: Well, I read into what I think people are thinking way too often when I don't ask them.
0: Without communicating.
10: What they're really thinking.
0: Yeah.
10: Sometimes I do it with a caller.
0: There's just so much. Yeah, that's true. There's so much emotion around a wedding, and there's different families and different values and backgrounds. And I think most people just don't have the conversation early on to say, hey, here's our plan. We all on the same page?
10: Yeah, I wrote all the checks, and I'm still happy that none of my kids eloped.
0: You don't regret that money.
10: I had a blast.
0: It wasn't money wasted.
10: And I can't wait to be at my grandkids' weddings. And I may write those checks. So there, shut up.
0: Clip that one, too. I want to send that to the grandkids. Let them know.
10: Oh, they already know. They try to keep the old man alive long enough. Yeah, that's it. That puts CS Hour of the Ramsey Show in the books. We'll be back with you before you know it. In the meantime, remember, there's ultimately only one way to financial peace, and that's to walk daily with the Prince of Peace, Christ Jesus.

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2: Breaking news this hour from Town Hall. I'm Ken Lorman in Washington. Senate Republicans have voted to defeat an amendment sponsored by Senate Minority Leader Chuck Schumer to prohibit the Justice Department from establishing a nearly $1.8 billion fund for victims of political lawfare. It's a proposal that Acting Attorney General Todd Blanche told lawmakers this week the administration would abandon. Ohio Senator Bernie Moreno says Democrats are trying to distract from the actual issue at hand.
3: They are going to play so many games over the next 8, 9, 10 hours. Bring it on. Because what we will do today is we will make certain that communities are safe in this country.
2: Staying on Capitol Hill, President Trump not impressed that the House passed a resolution designed to force him to end the Iran war. He calls the move meaningless. Former CBS newsman Dan Rather and 130 other CBS alumni are expressing their displeasure with the network. After a longtime 60 Minutes correspondent Scott Pelley is fired because of an outburst at a staff meeting.
4: Dan Rather, who was let go from CBS News after a problematic 60 Minutes piece about former President George W. Bush, is now inserting himself into the current situation. Rather, along with other CBS alumni, writing an open letter to the network, calling on David Ellison, the CEO of Paramount Skydance, to uphold the independence of 60 Minutes. New management has been brought in to deal with ongoing bias on the show and to make it more fair and balanced, for example, to include soundbites from President Trump.
2: That's correspondent Laura Winters reporting. On Wall Street, a big day for the Dow Jones Industrial Average, soaring over 900 points to close at a new record today. More of these stories, townhall.com.
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8: 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Inside his apartment, everything he holds dear is protected by Progressive's renter's insurance, like his laptop and a surprisingly valuable collection of baseball bobbleheads. 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
2: Mortgage rates in the United States have fallen.
9: Mortgage buyer Freddie Mac says the average rate on a 30-year mortgage fell this week to 6.48%. This decline comes a week after the average rate hit its highest level in 9 months. Mortgage rates have been mostly trending higher as oil prices and expectations for higher inflation have increased due to the war with Iran. That's pushed up the long-term bond yields that lenders use as a guide to pricing home loans. While average long-term mortgage rates remain lower than they were at this time last year, their upward trend has weighed on home sales this year. I'm Alex Vega.
2: SpaceX says it plans to raise up to $75 billion when it goes public this month, setting the stage for the largest ever stock market debut, and that would put Elon Musk on course to become the world's first trillionaire. You can get more on this story and others like it at srnnewsandtownhall.com. In California, a man is accused of bringing a bomb to the Sacramento International Airport.
10: Authorities say he was wearing a scarf, latex gloves, and had an explosive device and a torch lighter in his carry-on bag. He also had a knife, scissors, an aerosol can, zip ties, and 5 cell phones, one with a timer set for 15 minutes, another with a message saying, "We will be awaiting your call." Authorities say that if the device had detonated next to a window above 10,000 feet, could have caused damage and loss of cabin pressure. I'm Lisa Dwyer.
2: Residents of Havana are dealing with a growing garbage crisis. Piles of waste have been accumulating on nearly every street corner, worsened by, they say, the U.S. energy blockade that's causing power outages and a fuel crisis in the troubled nations. More on these stories at townhall.com.
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0: Normal is broken, common sense is weird. 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Thanks for joining us, America. George Camel, Ramsey personality, number one best-selling author. 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Open phones here at 888-825-5225. It's a free call, and some say the advice is worth exactly what you pay for it. John is in Fresno. Hey, John, what's up in your world?
1: Hey, I'm a huge fan of both of you guys. So I'm debt-free. I'm self-employed. I've got six figures in the bank. But by contrast, my girlfriend I've been with for 4 years has really, really bad spending habits. It's almost like she doesn't know the difference between what she needs and what she wants. And I'm trying to get her on board with some goals or some budgeting, but it's just really hard. You know, she's just overspending on a whole bunch of stuff. And we're trying to move and leave California, and I just don't know how to move forward or what, you know, what to really do.
0: Wow. How old is she?
1: She's about to be 32.
0: What's she make? How much income?
1: Well, she would make about $1,600 to $1,800 a month, but she gives up a lot of her hours and she doesn't drive. So there's ride share. She's buying a lot of food at work instead of cooking or packing something.
0: I wasn't asking about her food. I was asking about her work.
2: Does she work full time or is she doing side gigs?
0: What?
1: No, I'm just saying that's where a lot of the money goes, and then she doesn't have enough to pay for.
0: But she doesn't work much.
2: $1,600 a month in California is poverty.
1: Yeah.
0: And so how did she exist before you?
1: She lived with either friends or family, but she used to walk to work, and I guess it's never really been a lot of income for her.
2: Mm-hmm. You guys live together?
0: Yeah, they're talking about moving away together.
2: So have you been subsidizing some of this behavior so you can get away with it? Is that part of the issue?
1: A little bit, and I was going to say I really don't want to enable further, you know?
0: Yeah. This is sticky, dude. It's really sticky. Okay? So, yeah. How old are you?
1: 33.
0: What do you make?
1: I'm doing pretty good. I make, I am like a side gig guy, but I make about 4 to 5 a month.
0: Mm-hmm.
1: But I got a lot of bills. I drive a lot.
0: You're talking about moving to where?
1: Nevada.
0: Why?
1: No state income tax. I can actually put a down payment on a condo. Start building some equity. I don't know.
0: Affordable real estate and less income and no income tax. Okay, those are good reasons.
1: Yeah.
0: All right.
1: Also, not a big fan of California for other reasons.
0: Okay. So the thing we know is the data tells us the number one cause of divorce in North America today is money fights and money problems. Mm-hmm. These are people that are on two completely different pages, not different personality styles, but different pages, different values completely. And so they spend their married life driving each other crazy. You being a tightwad that crosses every T and dots every I and doesn't come out of the cave except on triple coupon Thursday, and her spending like she's in freaking Congress. Never the twain shall meet, right?
1: Yeah.
0: And so, I mean, I don't want her to become a super tightwad nerd like you, although I think you're awesome, because I'm kind of that way. But I do want, she's a free spirit. I do want her to maintain a free spirit. But in order to qualify as wife material, she would have to be more emotionally mature. And so far, this lady does just enough to get by. Thank God it's Friday. Oh, God, it's Monday. Who can help me out?
1: Yeah.
0: And you've kind of got a little bit further vision. You're going to go a few places she's not going to get to go unless she goes with you. And as long as she is engaged in this behavior and you are in this relationship, you are not going to be happy. Am I wrong?
1: Don't think so.
0: Okay.
2: Is there anything you can say or do that you think would actually change her behavior?
1: I don't know. That's ultimately what I've been trying to figure out. I mean, I've been trying to give her some tips, you know, like, you know, stop.
2: It was a trick question. You can't change her. And here's the hard truth. She's either going to become emotionally mature while you're together, or it's going to take the breakup for her to get her act together. And right now, it feels like the option is she's going to have to learn it the hard way.
0: If we switched gears and you said you had a daughter and she was dating a guy who spent everything he made, didn't work much, and was out of control with his impulses, you would look at your daughter and say, run away quickly, wouldn't you?
1: Yeah.
0: Yeah. And so I'm going to tell you that, except I don't want to be quite that brutal, but I am saying, don't marry this. Don't marry this. You're going to have a long life. It'll be miserable. And don't live together, and don't move to Nevada together. So you guys need to sit down and, you know, like the teenagers used to say, define the relationship. Okay? If this is going towards marriage, then we are going to have to both be grown-ups, and that's going to require a reasonable level of spending control on your part, where you still enjoy life, not nerdy like me, but you still enjoy life, but you control your spending, and a reasonable level of work ethic on your part, where you actually freaking work, and work while you're at work, and stuff like that. And, you know, work is not an excuse to eat. Work's an excuse to work. And so, you know, we're gonna walk through those kinds of things, and the lady you've described has a long path to get to where I need her to be before I would want to marry her. And don't move to Nevada with somebody and shack up with them that you're not going to marry. That's just weird sex.
1: Well, no, that wasn't. The plan was to eventually marry if it could work.
0: Exactly.
1: Yeah.
0: Yeah, so if you're going to move to Nevada together, get married. But don't get married until
2: I wouldn't
0: you do
2: make
0: this.
2: The move until you figure this out.
0: I think you can move, and then you continue the relationship long distance and just watch the behavior and say, honey, this is how I'm going to handle my life. You're going to be miserable with me because this is how I do things, and I'm going to be miserable with you because this is how I do things. And maybe we're not compatible, but let's talk about it. And do you want to work on that part of your life? And if you do, let's talk about it. And we can continue forward. And this is kind of turning a romance into a bit of a formula, but dude, it's a formula. I heard an old man tell me one time, he said, if you marry a woman that loves to spend money, you better enjoy working.
2: That's a good line right there.
0: And of course, the shoe could be on the other foot too, by the way. We could flip that over. If dude has an addiction to bass boats, you better enjoy both of you working because you're not going to be a stay-at-home mom because he's buying $90,000 bass boats to catch a bass that keeps outrunning him because that one has to be faster. You know, I got to upgrade.
2: That's a tough one. You know, marriage is hard, but making your life even harder knowingly, marrying someone,
0: yeah,
2: that's tough. You want to marry someone who's going to make your life easier.
0: So, John, we're not just bearers of tidings of good news today. I'm sorry. But I would sit down with her. Maybe you guys enter some couples counseling and begin to talk through these things. But the deal is, if this behavior pattern continues, neither one of you are going to enjoy it.

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0: Mary is in Pittsburgh. There she is. Hey, Mary's in Pittsburgh. What's up, Mary?
1: Hi. Hi, guys. I'm so excited to have you have me today. I really appreciate your show.
0: Thank you.
1: You've taught me so much. I've learned so much about finances, and I'm 66 years old. We've recently paid off all our debt. We paid off two cars in 5 years.
0: Wow.
1: $80,000. And we only have $10,000 in our emergency fund and about $10,000 in my 401k, and he's a 1099. He has nothing.
0: Wow.
1: So,
0: okay. Does either of you have a pension coming in?
1: No.
0: Okay.
1: No, we're renting. We have a low rent of $1,900.
0: And what do y'all make? What's your income?
1: It's about $125.
0: Okay. What do y'all do?
1: I work for a nursing home. It's a recent job, and he is an ISA.
0: Okay. All right. Well, the good news is you have no debt. Do you have no debt on your house as well?
1: We're renting.
0: You're renting. Okay.
1: Yeah, we've been renting for 10 years, and I wanted to buy a house now that we are free, but I don't know.
0: Mm-hmm.
1: I have no money.
0: No, you don't. Wow. Okay, number one, I think the two of you need to look at each other and say, we're going to be working a while.
1: Yeah.
0: We're not going to be, like, retiring next week. Right. And we're going to be working a lot because we have some catching up to do. We're behind. I would think about getting a very, very modest house or condo that I put on a 15-year or even a 10-year fixed rate mortgage.
1: Mm-hmm.
0: Very modest. And that's after you save up a good down payment. Meanwhile, I would start putting at least 15% of your income away for retirement. That's $15,000 a year. That's not much. In 10 years, that's only $150,000, and that will only become about $350,000 or $400,000 by the 10-year mark, which makes you 76 years old with a couple of $100,000 in a paid-for house. If you pay the house off in 10 years because you buy very modestly.
1: Okay.
0: But that's 10 years of hard work. And, you know, you can end up with a couple of hundred, $200,000-$300,000 in a paid for house. And if you just do those two things, but again, the house has to be super modest.
1: Yes.
0: I mean, like, you're not proud of it, but it is yours.
1: Right. I love it. There's hope.
0: Yeah.
1: I'm so happy.
0: Yeah.
1: You made my day.
0: Yeah. So, I mean, but putting 15% of your income away, can both of you agree to do that and work 10 years?
1: Oh, yeah, definitely. We're both hard workers. I picked up this part-time job. I'm making, like, $40,000 here. I work, like, 29 hours a week, but I get the Social Security. And then August, Dave, I get to make as much as I want for Social Security, not to take money out. So I'm excited for August. I'm going full-time, Dave. Thanks for listening to you guys pushing us to do that.
0: Why don't you sit down with your SmartVestor Pro and set up a couple of Roth IRAs and anything else you can come up with to set aside, and let's get that going into some good growth stock mutual funds, and then start chunking money aside as fast as you can for a big down payment on a small house.
1: All right.
0: Yeah, but let's, you know, lay it all out to where in 10 years you're with a paid-for house. And 10 years of $15,000, you're going to be putting in more than that. You're going to be putting in about $25,000. So 10 years would be $250,000 plus what would that grow to?
2: I crunched it. For 10 years, if they invest their 15% with no increase in income, they'll be at about $350,000 at 76.
0: Yeah. And a paid-for house and Social Security coming in. You'll be okay.
2: It's modest. Yeah.
0: You'll be okay.
2: It's not like lavish, but you'll survive and not be eating, you know,
0: but
2: rice and beans forever, hopefully.
0: But here's the trick, Mary. Whatever you have done for the first 66 years, you can't do any of that. All of that was wrong. It got you to this point. So you have got to spend the next 10 years doing exactly the right things, or you're going to be in a real mess. So, I mean, you got to really treat this like this is a serious health diagnosis. We've got to get with it. And you got to lean into this. because that's a tough 10 years from 76 or 66 to 76. Mm. Ouch. Whew. Hey guys, if you're 19 years old or 22 years old, that lady calling was sent as a message to you from God. $100 a month from age 25 to age 65, $100 is $1,176,000 in your mutual fund when you're age 25. Did you hear that it's tougher to wait till 66 to start? 22-year-old, are you hearing me? 19-year-old, are you hearing me? 24-year-old that loves to go to happy hour, loves fine dining, and wants to lease a freaking Tesla. Are you hearing me? This is, she was sent that call, that lady calling, that sweet lady, and she's precious. Sweet lady calling was a message to you if you're in your 20s, Gen Z. She was sent to you today. Don't you think, George?
2: Yeah, well, you know, I've actually run the numbers on this, and it's fascinating to see what a dollar is worth at 20 invested versus 55 or 60. And the truth is this, if you're 20 years old and you invest a dollar, there's a 73x return. That dollar turns into $73 at 65. But when you invest that same dollar at 55, it's maybe worth 4x instead of 70x.
0: Instead of $73, you got $4.
2: Exactly. That's the actual compound growth math.
0: Holy grimoli.
2: To convince
0: a 20-year-old. Put 100,000 of those on it.
2: Yeah.
0: Okay. So 100,000 is 7.3 million, right?
2: Yeah.
0: Or 100,000 is 400,000.
2: That's the math.
0: There's a difference.
2: That's the wild math behind it. So if you're young.
0: Holy grimoli.
2: So here's the message. If you're young, you're thinking, well, I'll save later. Let me enjoy my 20s, and I'll save later when I'm in my 40s, 50s, 60s. Later never comes, unfortunately, because life happens. Life gets in the way. When you're young, man, you got some income coming in. Put it away.
0: I gotta
2: tell
0: you.
2: You can still enjoy life, but invest some.
0: I graduated from college with a finance degree, and no one ever showed me what you just outlined.
2: Just compound growth.
0: The power of compound interest. Edison called it the eighth wonder of the world. The power of compound interest. And the secret to that is the earlier you start, the more you have. And so it doesn't even require big sacrifice. It just requires intentionality if you start early.
2: It's really not about the income or the amount you put away.
0: It's just the intentionality.
2: It's the intentionality.
0: It's like,
2: because you don't need to put as much away when you're 20.
0: You know, honestly, the ability to delay pleasure is one of the big psychological insights to someone that is, are indicators of someone who is emotionally mature. Emotionally, but children do what feels good. Adults devise a plan and follow it. And sometimes children are 56, and sometimes they're 16. Sometimes adults are 56, and sometimes they're 16. I mean, we talk to some 19-year-olds on here that are way more mature than some of the 52-year-olds.
2: And way wealthier.
0: Yeah, well on their way, because it's only going to take a dollar. Goodness, $100,000 becomes $7.3 million.
2: It's pretty wild.
0: And that's a one-time dollar or a monthly dollar?
2: I mean, that's for every dollar you put in, you're going to get 73 out in retirement. That's the craziest part. So wow. I'm telling you, if you're 20 and you're listening, or 25 or even 30, you got time on your side. Compound growth is going to do the heavy lifting. And as you get older, it can't lift as much because it needs time. Time is the magic ingredient in wealth building.
0: Yeah. The shorter the time frame, the more of the money that you put in is what's going to be there.
2: Contributions.
0: Yeah, your contribution is going to be equal to or more than the growth.
2: If you're 20 or 30, 90% plus
0: of
2: is compound growth.
0: Of what you're going to end up with is going to be growth that you did nothing for.
2: You don't need to save up $1 million
0: except
2: to have $1 million.
0: Intentionality.
2: Wow. Powerful.

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6: Thanks for having me, Sean.
5: What do you think about the great news? 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
6: 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And as those rates go up, the value of homes goes down. 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So the question is, do you sell now or do you sell later? 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
5: 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Thanks for keeping us up to date.
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0: Stephanie is in Omaha, Nebraska. Hi, Stephanie. How are you?
1: I'm good. How are you guys?
0: Better than we deserve. What's up?
1: Okay, so I am calling today because I guess I have a little bit of concerns. Me and my husband have been married going on 3 years, and we're expecting our second child this year. Our finances are completely separate, and we decided this once this baby's here, that would be staying home. So I'm just kind of concerned since our finances have always been so separate. Obviously, we have things that we need to figure out.
0: Boy, you are beating around the bush in a Nebraska kind of way. What the flip is there? What's really going on?
1: So I am 8 years younger than my husband, so he has quite a bit of working years over me. And when we met, I was fairly young. I was only 18 when we first met.
0: You were 18?
1: So, yes.
0: And you're how old now?
1: 26.
0: Okay.
1: Yes. So our financial situations have always been a lot different, obviously, with our age gap. I mean, I've been working a full-time job since I was 14 years old. So being in the working field is nothing new to me. Although because of, I guess, my age and I don't want to use my age as an excuse because there's a lot of people who make a lot of money that are my age or younger. So I guess just with my experience and what I do have to offer on the table as far as job-wise, I don't always get, like, high-salary-paying jobs. I start usually low.
0: See, all of that, has to do with, it sounds like you think you have to earn your right to be a wife. Like, you're not equal if you don't make equal money.
1: Yeah, that.
0: When you got married, the vows said richer for poorer, sickness and in health.
1: Yeah.
2: Your vote doesn't scale with income.
1: Yeah,
2: you should have had a vote day one, regardless of your income level, if he decided to do life with you. So what was the real reason you guys never combined?
1: He thinks that I'm financially irresponsible with my money.
2: There it is.
1: I don't.
2: We just got to the real reason.
1: Disagree with him. Yeah. It's like I was always someone, and obviously this is something I'm trying to work on.
0: Okay, just stop a second.
1: I was always one that like. Okay.
0: So the marriages that are successful relationally and that are successful financially do not operate like yours.
1: Yeah.
0: That's why you're calling. Okay.
1: Yeah.
0: And so you're not his daughter, even though he thinks because he makes more and he's older that he's going to treat you like that. And so you're in time out because you didn't behave. That is not a, that's not a healthy marriage relationship. That's bullcrap.
1: Yeah.
0: Okay. That's from a guy that's been married 43 years. That's bullcrap. All right. So, you don't earn your vote in the House, as George said, based on the income that you produce or based on your age. Neither one. You both get a vote the day you say I do. And both votes are equal the day you say I do. Period.
1: Yeah.
0: Period. And this is the way marriages function that we have studied, thousands and thousands of them that become millionaires and that have high quality, high satisfaction marriages. It's not a father-daughter relationship. No one is punitive. We might argue, but we argue from a level playing field about what our goals are going to be, not what I want to do versus what you want to do. But we argue about where we want to go. And you guys are a long, long way from that, and it brings me great fear. Because now that you're having another child at his request, now you're not going to be working at all, which means you don't even not only not have a vote, now you have to apply for welfare with him.
1: Yeah.
0: This is the way this character acts. And he has had bad training somewhere. Someone has told him this is the way to do it, and he's wrong. I'm not being unclear, am I?
1: No, you're being perfectly clear.
0: Good. Okay.
1: And I do agree with you.
2: We've taken this call, so let me show you the future. He's going to give you an allowance, quote unquote, because he's going to treat you like his daughter, and
0: he will shrink bitch that. About how you spend it.
2: And then he'll shrink That's it exactly based on your behavior and how he feels about it.
0: Yeah.
2: While you're trying to take care of the family and the kids.
0: Yeah. So, no, today this ends.
1: Okay.
0: The worm turns today. As Shakespeare said, the worm turned. So that's it.
1: Yeah.
0: It's over. And we're going to sit down, and, honey, we're going to be on an equal playing field. We're both going to have all of our names on all the accounts. It is now our house, our income, our bed, our kids, our future, or our is going to see a marriage counselor.
1: Yeah.
0: And we're going to get some marriage help, and we probably need to do that anyway, because at a minimum, you guys need some new tools on how to do marriage. Your tool belt is really empty.
1: It is.
0: Yeah. And so I'm not being mean, but I am the things that are going through your mind, I don't want you ever coming at this discussion again from a subpar, substandard, I'm not as good as position. Don't you ever use that language again in your house. Because you're not subpar. You're not substandard. You're younger. You had a different career path. Whoop-de-doop-de. You're his wife. The old marriage vows in the old days out of the Book of Common Prayer, where we get richer for poorer, sickness and in health, unto thee. Yeah, the rest of it used to say, unto thee all my worldly goods I pledge. Boy, we ought to add that one back into the marriage vows, shouldn't we? All of us. My job is now to love you so well that you are cared for and you have a vote. Hello. That's service. Real leadership is service. That's real leadership. So we're on your side. I'm not angry with him, but the way he's acting is not going to prosper you. It's not going to prosper your children. It's not going to prosper him. And it's going to create a life of resentment, bitterness, and anger. And you guys are not going to enjoy the next 10 years. And your children are not going to grow up in a good house. Because this is not the way people are supposed to interact, kiddo.
2: We always say more is caught than taught. And those kids are going to see the way dad treats mom. And mom gets an allowance if she's a good girl. And that's a sad way to live. And I think for too long, Laura has believed the lies that he has told her.
0: That would be Stephanie, but yeah.
2: Oh, yes. Or Stephanie, I'm sorry. And so part of this is...
0: Laura might too, but this one was
2: Laura
0: Stephanie.
2: May as well. But, you know, I think if she went to a counselor on her own, the counselor would say, I'm seeing a pattern of gaslighting and narcissism and all these sort of trendy words, but I think there's a control mechanism here.
0: It's just an older guy that's used to being in control, and he's just still in control. That's all it is. I don't know if it's narcissism. That might be overstating it. And it's not gaslighting. He didn't tell her she's crazy. He just said she was insufficient, that she was deficient. And so she needs to follow and do what he says.
2: Mm.
0: It's a control mechanism for sure. No question about that. Oh. But I don't know if we go so far as to throw trendy, overused, poorly defined words at it. You know, TikTok psychology. But yeah. Yeah, that's the thing right there. Wow.
2: It's one of our most controversial takes is that we believe couples should combine their life, including their finances. I don't know how it became so controversial.
0: You should have
2: a joint checking account.
0: It's kind of like we teach people to live on less than they make.
2: Controversial. Dave. Who are you to tell me?
0: Get out of debt. Controversial. Save money and become a millionaire. Controversial. Buy a house you can afford and don't buy one until you can. Oh, that's controversial.
2: You're out of touch, Dave.
0: You're out of touch, Dave. You're a boomer. You bought your house with a box of strawberries.
2: It was bartered for.

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1: 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Hey, Laura, what's up?
2: Hi, I'm so happy to speak to two of my favorite people. I've been following you since 2013, and I am debt-free, and I have a house in the Sacramento area, but I have since moved in the last year to a very rural and remote property, and I cash flowed it, and I lived for a year in a travel trailer because I bought it, you know, for cash, and also I wanted to make sure if a fire came through, I could evacuate if I had enough time with my house. Since living here for a year, I've found that, you know, I would like something a little more permanent. However, I also don't want to have to pay fire insurance because, according to my neighbors, it's between $10,000 and $12,000 a year. I'll stop there and say, so I'm thinking about building a mobile home, which I know mobile homes are not a good investment. However, I still own my home in Sacramento as far as an investment. I rent it out to traveling nurses, so every 90 days is a turnover, and I make sure that it's in great condition. So I wanted to get your opinion. Is it still a bad idea to cash flow a mobile home to have something a little more permanent, but to save on insurance, basically, to not have to pay the fire insurance, knowing I'm taking the risk if a fire comes through?
1: Okay, so what would the mobile home cost?
2: The mobile home is about $100,000.
1: When it's worth $10,000 later, when it goes down in value, how do we put this in the smart column when it goes from $100,000 to $10,000?
2: I'm wanting to say that instead of being an investment, it is a consumable good. It is something that I live in.
1: Yeah, but if you put the same $100,000 in a house, it would have gone up in value.
2: Yes, but I would feel much worse if a fire came through and burnt it down. And I would feel compelled to get that fire insurance.
1: Yeah, I would too. I would too. But the thing is, you're losing $90,000. That's a lot of feel good.
2: Yeah, it's true.
3: You're saving $10,000 to lose $10,000 every year in that mobile home.
1: Ooh.
2: Yeah.
3: So it's, I don't think it's as good a deal.
1: You're gonna lose more than $10,000 the first year on the mobile home.
2: Yeah. Yeah. So beyond cost, or I guess the financial component. Is there anything else about mobile home? I guess I shouldn't say that.
1: No, that's it. That's the only thing.
2: Yeah.
1: It goes down in value. Okay. If they went up in value, I'd shut up.
2: Then you'd be okay with it. All right.
1: But I mean, it's a car. It's a car you sleep in.
2: Yeah, exactly. Yeah.
1: It goes down in value.
2: So maybe
1: it's a modified. It's an increased cost, depreciating consumable item. It's a bigger version of their travel trailer that you don't want to live in anymore.
2: Yeah.
1: In terms of math, that's the math on it. That's my only problem. I mean, one of my good friends owns one of the largest companies in the world that does those things. And he's like, Dave, would you quit trashing it? As soon as they start going up in value, I'll quit trashing it. But they're not going to go up in value. So would I do that? No, I would not do that. I would pay the fire insurance and I'd build a house.
2: Okay. Yeah, that was my second question.
1: Yeah. And if I need to sell the house down in the valley to do that, I would do that. It sounds like you do need to because you don't have the money.
2: Oh, I have money.
1: How much money?
2: So I currently have $130,000 in cash to build a mobile home. But before I build it,
1: well, you're not building a mobile home. You're buying a mobile home. Other people build them at a factory and they send it to you. It's on wheels.
2: Exactly.
1: Remember?
2: Exactly. No, exactly. Okay. But it's also putting it on the foundation here. Getting the water, sewer, all that. So that's
1: why. Which you're going to do with the house anyway. Yeah.
2: Exactly. Yeah. It's just the gut of.
1: Yeah. What is the house in the valley worth?
2: It's worth $500,000, and I own it outright.
1: I would sell that and build a house for cash.
2: Oh yeah, I just.
1: Let me ask you this: if you owned a house on this wonderful piece of property that you love. And it was 100% paid for, and it was worth $600,000. And you did not own a rental property with nurses in it. Would you would you borrow on your paid for home to go buy a rental property?
2: Oh no,
1: it's the same thing.
2: Yeah. Wouldn't borrow either way.
1: It's the same thing. When you don't sell the rental property and end up borrowing to build the house, it's the same thing.
2: Yeah, if I build a house, I would need to save longer before building the house. I wouldn't sell. You know, I would stay in a travel trailer longer until I have the money to build the house outright, or I would do it. I would cash flow it.
1: I wouldn't, but I wouldn't have been in the travel trailer in the first place because I'm a snob. So yeah, I mean, for the weekend maybe, but after that, I'm done.
3: Yeah. If you're camping, I might see Dave in there.
1: And you know, if you did see me in there, I would be without Sharon. That'd be the other thing.
3: So. Sharon's not stepping foot in that. She will not darken the door of that.
1: She's like, good luck with that theory, bub. Yeah.
3: She's more of a glamper.
1: Especially these days. Okay, so.
3: But yeah, owning a home is a long-term decision, so you want to think long-term. 10 years from now, was this a good idea?
1: Yeah.
3: And that's the problem
1: and
3: with
1: people get,
3: homes.
1: You know, because they're, you know what, almost always, and in her case it is too, but almost always drives the mobile home decision is I don't have the money.
3: Mm.
1: And so I'm going to cheap out. And you can cheap out, and for $100,000, you can buy something you can sleep in, and they're fairly nice at $100,000. I mean, it's a pretty nice one. You know, it's not a bad one. They make them up to $300 or $400 or whatever. But I mean, $100,000 is that's a pretty nice place. But you're right. I mean, it's going to lose more than $10,000 the first year, and then people also get confused and rationalize with, oh well, the property went up in value. Yeah, but it was going to go up in value whether it had a house on it or whether it had a mobile home on it. And don't confuse that with the mobile home went down in value. It still went down in value. Like 100% of things with cars, with wheels and or motors. 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That collectible Corvette I have in my basement is going down in value. And it's a collectible. And George, your battery with wheels, your Tesla is going down in value.
3: I know that the hard way. I'm trying to sell it right now. Nobody wants it, Dave.
1: You can't give that. Nobody wants a battery.
3: Nobody's in the market for like an iPhone 4. You know, they want the latest and greatest. You're buying technology here. But it's true. It's why we say pay cash.
1: Didn't age well. Yeah.
3: If you're going to buy a depreciating asset, always pay
1: cash. And honestly, you feel like right now you're trying to get rid of that car and you can't get rid of it. That's one bad feeling. It would be triple bad if you had financed that.
3: If I was underwater on it.
1: And you're sitting there paying payments and you can't give it away.
3: Mm.
1: Now you got lots of pissed off. Now you're just moderately aggravated.
3: Yeah. Just a light stupid tax on something I enjoyed.
1: Yeah. And well, the other problem with it is you know I'm going to make fun of you. So that's the other problem. So
3: I almost thought you might want to buy it just to troll me with it, but I figure you're not going to put money into that.
1: Could we, like, put it in the front yard and plant flowers in it?
3: That's what I was thinking. I thought you were going to, like, you know, take, you know, take it to the farm, take it out back.
1: Oh, we could shoot it.
3: And just destroy it.
1: We could take the Barrett 50 cal and shoot it.
3: It's cheaper than some of these fancy hunting trips that you go on, so I figure.
1: That would be fun.
3: We could make some content out of it.
1: We could make a video out of it. Let's charge it to the company.
3: You know what, Dave? I like the way you're thinking. You run the thing, so.
1: We'll get the Instagram team out there.
3: hey, team, clip this out. I want to be able to use this in a court of law.
1: Yeah.
3: When I make Dave buy
1: this
3: car.
1: It's not happening, but it's just, it was a good, it was, you had a moment there.
3: That was close.
1: That's close.
3: Oh, man. Whether it's a Tesla or mobile home, it's going down in value.
1: Elon Musk would be so pissed if we took that thing out to the farm and just blew the hell out of it.
3: I think he's got a sense of humor. He might enjoy it.

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1: Talking about the AI jobs boom that is coming and how the Trump economy is about to come together in a very big way. Brian Mudd in for the great one, Mark Levin. First half hour of the show. Brought you the information about how now 2 months in a row we have had job gains that have blown away expectations of Wall Street economists. Completely the opposite of what the futurist said were going to happen with AI and jobs. How we're actually seeing the single best growth in jobs with the smallest company.

0: companies under 20 employees. And that large companies are still adding a lot of people too. And the reason is because as the AI boom is happening, you also have everything that has to support it. So if you work with your hands, man, it's a good time to be in the workforce. You got people in construction. You know the biggest wage gains over the past year? Trades. All the top wage gains, they are not people that are, you know, engineers that are working in the tech field. They aren't. The biggest wage gains are coming with HVAC technicians. I mean, my God, you want to make some fast money? You get certified, you start doing, you know how much AC it takes to cool down all these AI data centers? You know how many people it takes to build all these things? I know people hate them. I get that. I understand all the unhappiness around. It takes a heck of a lot to power all this AI. Everything that goes into it. Seemingly, people just kind of forgot about all those jobs. So what's happening here is that the age of AI is here. It's arrived. But also, it isn't what you were told it was going to be economically. And the reason is because this is the United States of America. And when we have great economic activity that is taking place in this system, we all benefit. In a free economy, everyone benefits. And that's what's starting to come together here. So let's walk through this a little bit more. Smallest companies hiring the most, largest companies hiring the second most, good growth all the way in between. Bottom line is it always makes the news when you have like a high profile tech company that announces AI related layoffs. Those exist. They are real. There's a lot of disruption out there. But what doesn't make the news is when all these less sexy sounding companies and jobs, the construction jobs, the HVAC jobs, the whatever that goes in, and you're certainly the small companies, those under 20 employees, all these jobs are being added. Nobody talks about that stuff. But the numbers show it. They show it happening in a very big way. So you have the smallest and the largest companies that are currently in growth mode, which tells you that this economy is in a big time growth mode. You take a look at what's been going on in the stock market, the incredible run, these record highs. It's not a mistake. Stock market's a leading economic indicator. So what else happened in the ADP report we got for May? How about income growth? Well, if you stayed in your job over the past year, on average, you're making 4.4% more. If you switch jobs, you're making 6.5% more on average in the private sector. That still gets you well ahead of inflation, even with it having been higher last month. So each of the last 2 months, we have seen, despite the higher gas prices, higher inflation that comes off of that, groceries, everything else, average person, average family still doing better than they were before. It may not feel that way when you go pay $4 for gas, but it's actually in the numbers here. Now, the average American's continuing to get ahead. And it actually looks like as the AI boom accelerates, you're going to see more of this economic growth accelerating too. Let me give you something that's kind of crazy here for a moment. If you take a look at the stock market, a lot of people are like, oh my gosh, how can this thing keep going? I don't know what's going to happen over the short run. In my life, I have never seen, I've been investing since I was 11 years old. I have never seen the kind of growth we just had to start the year without a recession before it. The average company, the average S&P 500 company, produced earnings growth of 28% year over year. 28%. You take a look at these record highs for stocks and all this, you know, activity, and it's like, oh my gosh. You know how much the S&P 500 is up year to date? 10.5% at today's close. 10.5%. Earnings growth has almost been three times what the market has done. So in other words, it's not like the dot-com era where it was all fake, and yet you put on a sock puppet and put a .com behind it, and yeah. And then it was all crap, and, you know, the bubble burst, and that was that. Now, this is real. The earnings are real. We've had this historic run with the stock market, and actually, the run has only been about a third of what the earnings growth has actually been. That's like holy crap kind of territory. But here's the more important point. I mean, if you're investing and you look at your 401k and your investments, that's awesome because you're benefiting. But it's also that all of those earnings are being redeployed back into the real economy. The wage growth I was just talking about. The wage, the jobs themselves that I was just talking about. The fact that small businesses are actually growing the fastest right now outside of the pure play AI companies. And so, in other words, you're not going to be in a position all that much longer where it's going to necessarily feel like a tale of two economies. One where you look at your 401k and you're like, heck yeah. And then you go and get gas and you're like, wow, this sucks. And I'm struggling to pay bills. But instead, what you're going to get is an overall better and growing economy that is led by tech AI investment. One more here from Scott Bessent, Treasury Secretary.
1: Before President Trump took office, our trading partners exploited America's markets, our regulatory states smothered businesses, and our tax code was poised to punish workers and job creators. Today, his policies are driving lower taxes, bigger paychecks, and broader prosperity.
0: Two sides of stories, one set of facts. Facts. All that right there. It is true. Stay out of the way of this thing. Regulate it appropriately. Everything that has always happened in the history of this country will happen only faster than ever before because of how fast everything is happening with all of this growth, all this AI investment. You'll probably remember back in the 90s with all the dot-com stuff. Remember how it was going to be the retail apocalypse, how you're never going to have a retail store again? And it'd be no physical anything. It'd only be online. And in the end, what happened with the advent of the consumer internet age? In the end, you had tens of millions more jobs than existed before. And industries and companies that hadn't even been dreamed up before because of the opportunities possible. So the history of U.S. innovation has shown that, yeah, gains in technological achievement are going to lead to dislocations in certain jobs. That's real. And so your specific job could be in the crosshairs. However, on balance, going to be well more than offset. And we're already seeing it. Already seen it in a massive way. We're going to have significant net additional jobs over the longer term, and it's not even going to be a cliff getting there. It's going to be a ramp up getting there. So as we're in the early stages of AI adaptation in the United States, we're seeing those dynamics play out. And none of it is an absolute guarantee that it just works like clockwork. Because everything here is happening faster than in previous cycles, including the 90s and early 2000s dot-com stuff. But there is actually a lot to be excited for in our economy and world today, especially if we do soon end up with some kind of resolution with Iran, with a reopened Strait of Hormuz. And so, yeah, you know, you're going to have AI that will disrupt a lot of the economy. You're going to have a lot of jobs disrupted. But the net benefit of AI, what it's doing to rapidly grow corporate America, grow earnings, have that money redeployed, growing the overall economy, is going to end up making the overall situation so much better for the average person. And then consider this. Let's say for a moment about the Iran situation, because this is like the Groundhog Day stuff, right? You know, every day you hear, oh, we're close to a deal, and then it doesn't end up happening, right? And if you are particularly concerned about gas prices, then you're just hoping somehow or another it sticks. You know, again, if you can't trust Islamic terrorists to stick to terms of a ceasefire, who can you trust, really, is what I'm talking about. But if $4 gas is sustainable, then what we're doing right now is sustainable. This was President Trump over the weekend, his interview with Lara Trump.
2: We're the oil superpower, far greater than even Saudi Arabia, even Russia. But you add them up. These are two big monsters. You add them up and we double it. We have a great country. We've had tremendous success. We have done things that are unbelievable.
0: Yeah, so you then wade into the whole Iranian saga. We're day in and day out. It's kind of like you feel like it's an episode of something that is, you know, like daytime TV, where it just, and this week it even has kind of taken on the feel of a soap opera with a life of its own. You know, the whole leaked depictions of what went down on Monday between President Trump and Prime Minister Netanyahu. Trump was said to have gone off on Bibi about Hezbollah in Lebanon. And then how Trump ended up kind of confirming that yesterday, which was an indication, by the way, to Netanyahu from Trump that he really doesn't want a problem in trying to get this ceasefire to turn into some kind of a deal. You know, it was interesting earlier, the president held a press conference, went on a long time. Presser was like over an hour, took tons of questions. One of them was that Hezbollah said they weren't going to stick to the ceasefire that's agreed to with Israel. And he said he really wasn't worried about that, that Hezbollah actually had reached out to him to discuss the ceasefire with Israel. So he thinks they're just, you know, saying stuff to be determined. But anyway, one of the single biggest things that is so often not known or is forgotten is the brilliance of what President Trump has been doing here and how it's only led to $4 gas. One of the things that President Trump will regularly say about the Iran conflict and about gas prices where they currently are is that, well, if people just know that this is about Iran not having a nuclear weapon, and they would have had a nuclear weapon, we'd have a nuclear war and all this, then they'll be supportive of it. And that can be true to a point, but it's actually even bigger than that, right? Because what Trump has done, going back to the beginning of this year, and what he did with Venezuela, is actually preventing World War III. I mean, yeah, what's going on right now is about Iran, but what it's actually about is China. It's about Russia. It's about preventing a nuclear World War III. Now, for a long time, talked about the new Axis powers, right? China's not just China. China is what? China is Russia. China has been Iran. China has been North Korea with a little Rocket Man. Had been Cuba. Had been Venezuela. Still is Nicaragua. So China has led this whole new Axis network. And it had all been pointing in one direction. And that is ultimately something that could arrive at the level of World War III, especially with their military buildup. But what did Trump do? So first, Trump goes and he ends up making Maduro go missing in Venezuela. And so what did that end up doing? Well, biggest oil reserves in the world in Venezuela, barely any oil that had been harvested there. And so Trump goes in, and for the oil that had been in Venezuela, 80% of it had been going to China. Now, it was still only 2% of China's oil, but still a big deal to them. So Trump goes in there. Maduro goes missing. He gets Venezuela to play ball with us. We're getting all the oil. You have Chevron that's in there increasing production. By the way, just over where we were when Maduro was still in place, production in Venezuela is already up 50% daily from that level. And it's all coming this direction. So China gets cut off from their oil supply from Venezuela. We become the beneficiaries of that as we're ramping up production on oil. Then what ends up happening? Well, then it's Iran. Then it's Iran. And that's the big one. And that is ultimately what prevents China from being able to do anything that arrives at the level of World War III. Why? Because that's 47% of China's oil. And so China doesn't even have the ability to come after us militarily and run their country right now. It's all part of the brilliance. So pick up there next. Brian Mudd in for the great one.
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0: borders and the proliferation of the Mexican cartels and their illicit cattle trafficking, the New World Screw Worm began to make its way north, hitting Mexico in 2023 and 2024.
1: Ain't that special? Agriculture Secretary Brooke Rawlings testifying that illegal alien screw worms are still screwing up. You talk about getting screwed by the Biden administration. It still happens every day and in so many ways with illegal aliens committing crimes in this country. Taxpayers that continue to get ripped off. But even illegal alien screw worms screwing us and cattle and the food supply. It's the gift that keeps on giving, the open border Biden administration. And on that note, mentioned that by the end of the Biden administration, we saw that a quarter, unbelievable figure, quarter of the crime committed in this country was by illegal aliens. That included 24% of all drug trafficking, 25% of all property crimes, 28% of all fraud. By the end of the Biden administration, non-citizen crime rates had become 914% higher than the average legal citizen. Remember how you would always have the lies,
2: oh, the average person that they're just trying to get a job or work. You're more likely to commit a crime than them.
1: Remember how they would always, you are more likely to commit a crime than an illegal alien, which is a joke unto itself, right? When your first act of being here is an illegal act, I mean, but not so much. The facts actually showed that by the end of the Biden administration, non-citizens, nine times more likely to commit a crime than you. In fact, during the 4 years of the Biden administration, total crimes committed by non-citizens rose by 626%. And so that was one way that very clearly demonstrated this version of the Democrat Party is dangerous. And that takes me back to the comment by Chuck Schumer that I started with, where he said, you're here adding $140 billion to an agency that nobody, two groups, Border Patrol and ICE, that nobody respects in this country. Now, I mean, obviously, it's absurdly false. I mean, I don't know a single conservative or, for that matter, person with a brain in their head and two functional brain cells within that head that don't respect Border Patrol and ICE. But that's actually not the point. The point is this. This version of the Democrat Party doesn't respect Border Patrol. They don't respect ICE. And what have Border Patrol and ICE been responsible? The reduction in crime rate in 2025, the first year of the Trump administration, assaults 10% lower, robberies 22% lower, homicides 21% lower, property crime 27% lower. In fact, biggest one-year drop ever recorded. You're right.
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9: News this hour from Town Hall. I'm Keith Peters in Washington. Senate Republicans have cleared a first hurdle as they try to pass legislation to fund President Trump's immigration enforcement agencies. Republicans rejected a Democratic effort to permanently block Trump from creating a nearly $1.8 billion settlement fund for allies who claim government persecution. Ohio Senator Bernie Moreno says the Democrats are trying to distract from the actual issue at hand.
10: They are going to play so many games over the next 8, 9, 10 hours. Bring it on. Because what we will do today is we will make certain that communities are safe in this country.
9: The bill would provide roughly $70 billion to fund U.S. Immigration and Customs Enforcement and the Border Patrol. Ukrainian President Volodymyr Zelensky directly called on Russian President Vladimir Putin to end the Ukraine-Russia war and begin direct talks in a letter published on Thursday night.